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1: Some of these incredible games that we're going to get this season and have had in the past.
2: We want you to get a good night of sleep as well in Cleveland, where you're kind enough to join us. Our lead NFL announcer, Wes, one, our teammate, Kevin Harlan, here with us. But I do need to ask you about that game. Prime Video, we can catch you. Cleveland-Detroit closeout situation. Who? We know the narratives that are out there about James Harden in the playoffs, and Cleveland was obviously down 2-0 in the series. So, and there's the obvious pressure for Detroit to try to extend the series. Who? What? How do you diagnose the pressures of both these teams, what they're facing tomorrow night?
1: You know, Detroit has really been kind of an interesting story because in the first round they were playing Orlando and they were down 3-1 and facing elimination and came back to win that series, won 3 straight, including one in Orlando in a game 6. Where they were down by 24 and came out in the second half and allowed the Magic only 19 second half points and played with great defense. And they're playing with good defense in this series. The problem has been, after taking a 2-0 lead, is that Cleveland not only has been playing so well at home, where they've been undefeated, but they finally got their first road playoff win last night. So they will host the top seed Pistons tomorrow, a 60-win team that has really gotten some disappointing performances from guys they've really been relying on, namely Jalen Duren, who's their all-star center, whose numbers from the regular season to the postseason have been diminished incredibly. It's almost like you're looking at a different player. Surely there must be some kind of injury because his fall off has been so precipitous that you can't even believe the numbers you're looking at. And then for the Cavs, who are in the playoffs for a fourth consecutive season, they make the trade with the Clippers and get James Harden. And Harden has really been a positive influence on this team. He's played well. He's a very even keel guy. He's been in the playoffs every year he's been a pro. This is his 17th season in the NBA, and Josh, he's been in the playoffs every single season. We know he's a multiple All-NBA player. He's been an MVP. He's a 3-time scoring champion, and he's been kind of the right thing to put beside Donovan Mitchell. And the key really probably for the Cavs is Evan Mobley up front. When he's on, that team plays well. And he's had 3 pretty good games here in a row, and they've won all 3. So they have a chance to take out the number 1 seed in the Pistons tomorrow night. They're playing in Cleveland. They've not lost a playoff game in Cleveland this year. Since Harden has been a Cavalier, they're 15-3 with Harden in the starting lineup at home. So they've had incredible success. They're really playing at the top of their game. Now, Donovan

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1: Last thing for you. You had the viral clip where you told the nation how much you loved Lil Uzi Vert once upon a time. Is it on Kevin Harlan's radar screen that Drake apparently has dropped 3 albums at midnight in the last half hour? Is that even on your radar screen?
2: No. Did not know that. Had not been following his record drops. I'm sure they're incredible, as all of his work is. But no, I have not. Okay. That has not been on my radar.
1: It was.
2: But I sure appreciate you mentioning it.
1: That's it. You know, just got to make sure that you this is part of my job when you're here with us.
2: Yeah.
1: You have all the basketball stats and everything figured out. I'm just throwing a couple pop culture things at you. So that way, you know, you already are the coolest, but this is just next level stuff. That's all we're trying to do.
2: You'll get credit. If I use any of it tomorrow night, you'll get credit. Believe me.
1: Perfect. On your way to the hotel, I believe we're on 92.3, the game in Cleveland. So in case you need to have some somewhat decent live sports talk show at this hour, we're here when you're not listening to Drake, Kevin Harlan. And we really do appreciate you spending the time with us. This is awesome.
2: You got it, Josh. Great to be your teammate at Westwood One. And we will talk to you down the road, probably the beginning of the NFL season.
1: Oh, yeah. Oh, yeah. Love it. Can't wait. Thanks so much, Kevin. Best of luck with the rest of the playoffs.
2: Always a treat. Josh, thanks. Great to visit with you. Take care.
1: No doubt. There goes Kevin Harlan, the voice of our Monday Night Football and Super Bowl coverage at Westwood One Sports on the night that the NFL schedule drops. You watch, D-Day. He's gonna listen to some of it. And then on the broadcast tomorrow night, phone's going to light up. It's going to happen. He's going to figure it out. I don't know. Got to see if, what is the overlap, you think, D-Day? Lil Uzi Vert stan, Drake stan on the other side. Is that like a robust middle of the Venn diagram?
3: That's a, I have no clue. I don't know who is a fan of Lil Uzi Vert anymore. I liked him, but I don't know what music he's put out recently.
1: I don't think it's, you could still like somebody as an artist if you don't appreciate their most recent stuff. I think I haven't listened to any of Radiohead's new stuff in the last couple decades, but I could still throw on what, Computer Blue, I think was the album, and fire that up from the 90s and still say I'm a big Radiohead fan. I think it's fine. Think I can happen with hip hop too. D-Day? There is a, we have totaled up the standalone primetime games. And it's a little surprising who stands at the top of the medal stand. Standalone primetime games. We'll tell you who that is. We'll react to it. And also, a big story playing out in sports this week that isn't getting enough play. Next.
4: The Knicks are waiting to see who's next. The Pistons and the Cavaliers are still battling for a trip to the Big Apple and the Eastern Conference Finals. Westwood One Sports.
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0: Only in Fayetteville do the fans put on beer hats the second the bases get loaded. Like it's some kind of official SEC emergency protocol.
3: Play ball!
0: Out in the hog pen? Oh, Arkansas's version of a cookout. Grilling, yelling, making friends with strangers, and somehow still louder than the stadium PA.
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0: You got Diamond Girls keeping it classy. Fans calling the Hogs like they're trying to assemble the Avengers in Bomb Walker Stadium. 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
5: Who stole my cool?

0: Kevin Harlan was so kind to interrupt us today. We were talking about the best NFL schedule announcements, and you were saying the Chargers do not have the belt. Did you officially give it to the Giants, or was it a split decision in your mind?
1: I don't know that I've awarded the belt yet. I think the Chargers, I'm trying to think of a good metaphor for kind of what the Chargers are with this. I think they set the bar very high years ago, so everybody just anoints them as the winners. And I think generally speaking, I'm a big fan of what they do on social media. I think their YouTube channel is far and away the best of anybody. They have a lot of really good insight that I find really, really cool in terms of like day-to-day activities around the team and what rookies go through, what the training staff goes through. Like, they really crush it. And I like Halo, but I was more of a Modern Warfare 2 guy than I was Halo. So the nostalgia didn't quite hit for me as much as it hit for you if you played Halo.
0: Was part of the calculus, either last year or a couple years ago, they got really messy in terms of talking about other teams and yet kind of tepid at Mike Vrabel and the New England Patriots?
1: Definitely. Because, I mean, if you think about it, outside of the Titans one, right? The Titans one where I feel like the Titans kind of like kickstarted this. It was them and the Chargers. But the Titans, when they were on, Broadway? Whatever the street's called in Nashville?
0: Yes, where you had the person, you had random people. Generally, it was women that were on their bachelorette trip.
1: Yeah, you're going
0: whatever.
1: To people that have, next to no clue about football, which is fine. Not everybody does. But you're going to people that have no clue about football. Like, that was funny. But outside of that, the best ones are when you're taking shots. Like, if you're not hilarious, it's when you're being petty. It's when you're being mean. It's when you are shooting at the opponent. And I was kind of hoping for that. Now, they were metaphorically shooting at the opponent via the Halo, but I'm looking for petty in these. They've kind of lost steam to me,
0: Understood.
1: If I'm being honest.
0: I was trying to remember some of the team names that they came up with when they hit the... One of them was...
1: Somebody called, I think it was the Colts or the Broncos, the Horses, which I thought was funny.
0: Yeah, the Horses. You show the logo and then they try to guess it. It's pretty good. So, you're not in on the Jaguars using...
1: God, that
0: Trevor Lawrence getting a haircut as a means to announce their schedule.
1: I mean, I'm happy for Trevor Lawrence as someone that once had the lettuce. I know it's hard to believe because I'm bald as hell now, but as someone that once had the lettuce, it's a big deal to cut the hair off. But he went from like fun soccer mom haircut to like I have carrots at halftime, not fruit snacks soccer mom haircut. And that's just not a great look for him.
0: Sure. Makes sense.
1: He doesn't surf either. If he surfed, it may be different.
0: Let's count the standalone primetime games for some of the biggest brands in the NFL. The Eagles have the most standalone games, which is different than primetime. They have 8. Not all of those are primetime games, because you have one that's international. They have a Saturday afternoon game that's a standalone game in December, and they have a Thanksgiving Day game against the Cowboys. Speaking of Dallas, the Cowboys are tied for the most primetime games. This is Thursday night, Sunday night, or Monday night. They have 6. They have 6 primetime games. D-Day, in case you haven't looked, do you know who they are tied with for the most primetime games? The Dallas Cowboys.
1: Would it be the Los Angeles Rams?
0: That is correct. TV networks believe that the Rams are going to be a monster. From a branding perspective, does this track with you, or is this all they believe the team is that good? They put them in the class, say, of Buffalo, and that's why Buffalo gets all these primetime games and Baltimore gets 5 standalone games, just because we think you're good. This isn't the strength of LA's brand, right?
1: It's a little bit of both. If anything, I think it might be more the strength of McVay's brand than like the actual Rams itself. Because like, regardless of what, obviously you have the reigning MVP with Matthew Stafford, but he's also old. McVay, I think, is a big enough star that his brand
0: carries away. Because it's not a football town.
1: It's no
0: Dodgers and Lakers. Their stadium gets taken over by fans quite regularly. It's a
1: but
0: thing
1: we,
0: that's known.
1: The dorks love McVay because he's a genius in most instances.
0: Well, that's the thing. In the end, what do we want in a primetime game? We want good games. That's what we want. We want to watch the best teams play each other. And most people probably point to LA and say that's the best team in the NFL. Probably. That's what most people think. Right?
1: They're at least in the conversation. Like, even if you're like, actually, I don't love the Rams, but the odds have the Rams as the best team. DraftKings has them 8-1.
0: Getting to Major League Baseball since we have a minute. You might have missed it this week, but preliminary talks scheduled to happen between the Major League Baseball owners and the MLBPA. Because we know about the looming work stoppage and the CBA expiring after this baseball season. And that's encouraging. And another thing that should be encouraging, remember the talking points, well, the Dodgers have won the last two titles, so they're going to win a third because they added Kyle Tucker and yada, yada, yada. If you don't, baseball's mired with the teams that have the high payrolls and those are the only teams that can win. Well, going through the list of the highest payrolls in baseball for this specific season, here are the top four. Number one, the Philadelphia Phillies. Believe it or not the Dodgers. Number two, yes, those Dodgers. Number three, the Yankees. Number four, the Toronto Blue Jays. And the New York Mets are right there as well. But those are the top four. Those teams, none of them are alone in first place in their division right now. None of them. The Phillies fired their manager, and they're 9 games back at the Atlanta Braves currently in the NL East. The Mets are 18-25. They're a game better than the Rockies for the worst record in the National League. Last place in the NL East. Gargantuan payroll. Going back to those Dodgers, half game back of the Padres, but then they won last night, so now they're tied at the top with the Padres, but they've been in a bit of a losing spell the last week and a half. Certainly haven't looked themselves, beaten in a best-of-three series over the weekend against the Braves last weekend. The Yankees, they haven't looked so great of late either. Just lost 2 of 3 against my Orioles. They were swept last weekend. The Rays are 2 games up on the New York Yankees. And those Toronto Blue Jays, the AL East champs from last year and the AL champs from last year that nearly won the title and spent a lot more money. Top four in baseball and payroll. 19-24, 9.5 games back of first place in the AL East. So this idea that payroll entitles you to winning, that having more money than anyone else entitles you to winning, is stupid. Or else the New York Knicks would have won something this century. Yeah, we know they're in the conference finals. Okay. But they've spent more than anybody in the NBA this century, and what have they gotten as a result of it? When's the last time the Yankees won a title? 2009? It's been more than 15 years. Oh, but I thought payroll just guaranteed you all this winning. How much money does the SEC have in football? More money than God, and they haven't been even in the college football championship game the last 3 years. So, this idea that money gives you a birthright to winning, it's just not true. And hopefully that's something we can remember and be encouraged by as the owners start dialogue with the players and the MLBPA in hopes that we don't have a work stoppage next year and that we do have Major League Baseball on opening day in 2027. There is a team that is a clear winner from the NFL schedule release tonight. It's not a team that should surprise you, but we will tell you who that team is. Next on Westwood One Sports Night.
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0: just not even going to acknowledge it. We've got a monster show tonight. When Kevin Harlan and Mike Golic join the show, you're not going to ruin my vibe. Even when the Dodgers win 5-2 against the San Francisco Giants. Congratulations. You're now in first place in the NL West. So happy for you. You're so deserving and so great. So happy for the Dodgers. How about we get to the NFL schedule release? Whether it was intentional or not, there's no doubt that the NFL schedule makers really helped out the Kansas City Chiefs tonight. More specifically, Patrick Mahomes, because you must remember that Mahomes is coming off a serious injury for the first time in his career. Fortunately for him, prior to last December, the most substantial injury he sustained, a high ankle sprain. There was the Super Bowl that he played in with the turf toe, yet still had a key run on a third down against Philly. That was the one they won on a kick. The James Bradbury pass interference leading to the Butker winner. Not the one that Philly blasted Kansas City in New Orleans a few years later. He's never been out Mahomes for a long period of time. But against the Chargers last year, that changed Mahomes. He tore his ACL, and since that injury happened so late in the season, he didn't have surgery until December 15th, there have been concerns about whether or not he would be able to return in time for the 2026 season opener. And while the Chiefs brought Justin Fields in to be the insurance policy backup QB, Andy Reid, earlier this month, said that Mahomes is expected to participate in most of the Chiefs' offseason program. This was a conversation on our Westwood One Sports Night NFL schedule release show. Mike Golic, a co-host with Scott Graham on that, and Kurt Warner was on that show. And we have this sound. Kurt Warner was breaking down the Patrick Mahomes injury and coming back from it, and some of the considerations you have to have with Mahomes when bringing him back at the start of the season. Here was Kurt Warner.
1: When a player, if they believe that they're ready and they're clear to play, and they're in their coach's ear that they want to play, man, it is a tough thing to keep guys like a Patrick Mahomes off the football field. The other thing, though, is we've seen it plenty of times where guys come back, they think they're ready to go, it seems a little bit early, and then they tweak something and they re-injure stuff. And so that, to me, is the cautionary tale, is that every sign, you know, that I've heard up to this point is ahead of schedule, you know, and we get people talking about the best athletes in the world, somehow they're able to heal a little bit faster than other guys.
0: That was Kurt Warner on our Westwood One Sports Night show, on the Westwood One Sports NFL schedule release show. See, we got so many programs here on Westwood One Sports. And that brings us to the actual schedule. In terms of travel, in terms of competition itself, the NFL could not have made Kansas City's season start more favorably than it did. Plain and simple. Not knocking it, just calling a spade a spade. The opener for Kansas City is a Monday night game against Denver. A Monday night home game, which means the NFL quite literally is giving Mahomes the absolute most time possible to be ready for week one. They could have, because they are slated to play in Kansas City this year, or pardon, in Seattle, they could have sent Kansas City to Seattle for the Wednesday night game to open the year. They didn't do that. Instead, you go up against Bo Nix, who also is having an off-season rehab. Denver hoping he's ready to go. Week two, second straight home date, second straight primetime game. This is Sunday Night Football against a team with a hampered QB on rehab assignment. Daniel Jones, the Colts QB. He's recovering from an Achilles, a significant late-season surgery. Week 3, Miami, new head coach, new quarterback, not a playoff team. Week 4, Vegas, a team obviously that finished with the worst record this past year, new quarterback, new coach, not a playoff team. So, and then week 5, the earliest possible date you can get a bye is week 5. They get the bye. And that's exactly what you want if you're Kansas City. And that isn't to say they don't have difficult games on their schedule. We knew what the opponents were since January. But most of them conveniently pushed to later in the year. You don't get any of your most difficult games, and I'm talking about Buffalo, the LA Rams, the Patriots, the Broncos on the road, the Chargers. You don't get any of those games until at the earliest mid to late October. And that's exactly what you want. But the offseason the Chiefs have had and the schedule that they were just given, it's time for us to be taking them seriously again as contenders. But do you buy the NFL looking out for Patrick Mahomes, or are you of the belief that this is coincidental? 310-840-4910 if you want in. Are the Kansas City Chiefs the big winners from the NFL schedule release? 310-840-4910. You also could chime in on Westwood One Sports Night on YouTube. We're on X at Josh Graham Show. You can find me. Or Willie writes in, did you really just say Buckner, not Butger? Because Buckner booted the ball for the loss. Yeah, Bill Buckner did that in 86. Harrison Butger, the butt kicker. Probably the best social media handle. I don't know if he still has it, but his social media handle was Butt Kicker. Butt Kicker 7, Harrison Butger. So yes, if we misspoke, when you do 4 hours of talk each night, you're going to be shocked to learn. At times, you might misspeak. It's possible. It's possible. But understand that you just found the opportunity to swoop in and make a Bill Buckner reference, which I greatly appreciate. And I appreciate those type of inputs, just like I would your input on who wins the NFL schedule release. 310-840-4910. That is a call number. That is a text number as well. Do you buy the NFL looking out for Patrick Mahomes? Putting the NFL schedule release aside, this is something that D-Day and I, Denton Day, the producer of this program, and I were talking about a short while ago. It's low-key, D-Day, a busy time in sports. I know. The wise philosopher once said, we sleep in May and all of that. But did anybody remember that the PGA Championship was this week? I love golf majors. I do. And it totally slipped me. No clue. And you got John Rahm getting frustrated, hitting a divot after a shot. One of his divots hit like a volunteer. That's not great. Not a great time to be on the be a live tour player at the moment. There's a lot to be frustrated about. But not seeing a lot of low scores in round one, it's going to be one of those types of championships. Not going to be a birdie fest. Talking about 7 players at 3 under par in first. And you got a few folks at the bottom of the leaderboard that shot 7 over, 8 over, 9. Yeah, we even have 10 and 11 over par. Some 81s were put up. Bryson DeChambeau shot 76 today at 6 over par. So we got the PGA Championship that's happening. Of course, you have the NBA and Stanley Cup Finals as well. NBA Game 6 picks, that's coming up in just a bit. You have the Vegas Golden Knights clinching their series on the road at Anaheim. They'll face the Colorado Avalanche in the Western Conference Finals. Also tonight, Montreal, a big winner on the road in Buffalo. They're one win away at home from facing my Carolina Hurricanes in the Eastern Conference Finals. Seems like we're on a collision course between the Canes and the Avalanche facing off. How about the NBA Scouting Combine going on in Chicago? That's this week. Baseball, I suppose. And D-Day, how about this card that we have in UFC? Where we have less than 48 hours from now, Ronda Rousey and Gina Carano, and weren't there some other big names? Did you say Nate Diaz was on this card?
2: Yeah, Nate Diaz on this card, Francis Ngannou on this card. Now, there are going to be some people that are very unhappy with you, Josh, because this is not a UFC event. It's an MMA event, but not a UFC event. It's instead, I think it's MVP MMA running in opposition. Ronda Rousey, not a big fan of Dana White. They've clashed for a number of different reasons. Gina Carano also clashed with Dana White for a few different reasons. Gina Carano also never fought in the UFC. She's one of the trailblazing women mixed martial artists, but never fought in the UFC. I don't think that fight's going to be particularly entertaining, if I'm being honest. Ronda Rousey should mop the floor with her.
0: I should have known this wasn't a UFC event when I saw that it's on Netflix on Saturday night. That probably should have been the
2: right. They have this big deal with Paramount. UFC does.
0: What's a bigger slip, that or saying Buckner rather than Butker in this segment? I'm a professional broadcaster, in case you don't know.
2: I don't know that either. Massive slips. The UFC and the MMA junkies are mad at you. The casual fan probably calls all forms of mixed martial arts UFC.
0: Can we agree those people suck? And I'm not talking about just specifically with the fight game. I'm talking about the hardcores who gatekeep in sports. And this could be like a full summer topic at some point, especially when we get close to the World Cup, because can we all just say in unison and agree in unison that soccer fans are the worst gatekeepers of the bunch? But they're everywhere. Like, lacrosse gatekeepers aren't good. Hockey, you have some of them. Yes, in the fight game you do. Baseball can be pretty bad sometimes. Oliver, let's just be honest about it. Like, if you don't refer to things certain ways, if you don't talk the way that baseball fans like you to talk and refer to things the way baseball fans want you to refer to, you have the purists that, of course, will try to correct you and tell you, oh, well, this. Like, we can agree that the gatekeepers in sports, just generally, broadly, they're the worst. Even worse than the people that don't care as much, the casuals.
2: I would agree with that. Mm-hmm. Is there gatekeepers in baseball? I mean, I know
0: Oliver,
2: they're purists, but I don't know that they're
0: Oliver, am
2: they're
0: I right? Like, you know what I mean. It's like, if you, something as simple as, like, the way you talk about a guy who has, like, a no-hitter, or the way you talk about, just fill in the blank.
2: Because it like, feels like in, like,
0: baseball
2: a
0: people
2: UFC.
0: Get mad.
2: It feels like they are a little bit more extreme than what baseball people are.
3: The only one that's like,
0: I can understand that.
3: The only one that's like egregious is when you hear someone say points instead of runs. But I agree with you in general. I mean, that one's just egregious. Like, that's if I was watching soccer and I said, oh, nice touchdown. You know what I mean? Like, that's.
0: See, here's the thing with that. So the Orioles had an interim manager, because they fired Brandon Hyde early in the season last year, named Tony Manzolino, who at times in press conferences would say points rather than runs. Interim manager. And here's the thing. It may or may not have impacted my view on whether or not he should have been considered for the job.
3: I think it's a fair point.
2: I think it's very fair.
0: I don't even think that's snobbish. If you call it points rather than runs, that's an issue. In hockey, I'll stand up for the folks who say, if you call it a ball or a ball game, oh, yeah, we got a tie ball game. No, you don't. That is a puck. That isn't a ball. I'm sorry. I will stand on that. I'll die on that hill, happily. 310-840-4910 if you want in. So we'll get to that. Winners of the NFL schedule release. If you have thoughts on gatekeepers in sports, fine. 310-840-4910. There are two NBA Game 6s Friday night. Who wins them? That's next on Westwood One Sports Night.
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1: If I'm Malik Ewan right now, I'm talking to lawyers. 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
1: I want bravado, especially from my quarterback. 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

0: NBA Friday night. Who's going to win them? Usually we have games every night in the NBA that we break down, and we never take a solitary moment. Breathe a bit. Breathe in. Breathe out. And look ahead. Try to forecast, if you will. But with the NBA Friday night, Detroit, Cleveland, San Antonio, Minnesota, do you really trust Cleveland to close this thing out? Trusting either of these teams, Detroit or Cleveland, it's a fool's errand. But Cleveland, which blew two games in the last series, frankly, melted down a little bit in the fourth quarter the other night, only for Detroit to say, hold my beer. We're talking about James Harden and Donovan Mitchell here. We're talking about the choking Cavs. You're going to trust them to finish this off? No, this is seven games written all over it. Just like you couldn't trust Toronto or Cleveland in round one, you couldn't trust Detroit or Orlando. We picked up on this pretty quickly, but that side of the bracket, one of these teams, unfortunately, we're going to get to the Eastern Conference Finals. Doesn't mean any of those teams are good. Doesn't mean that we should celebrate it. Doesn't mean they have a shot at winning a title. No, none of that. So, trusting Cleveland to close out Game 6, think it's going back to Detroit. Think Detroit's going to win the game on the road in Cleveland, forcing a Game 7. San Antonio, Minnesota is more interesting because San Antonio has shown the ability to dominate in this series, not just win, but dominate. Go back to Game 2, go back and look at when they're at their best. The last game never really felt all that close in the second half. But Minnesota has this heart of a champion. Sounds cliche to say stuff like that, but when you're talking about Ant Edwards, who's like freaking Wolverine, able to play in this series with the injury he dealt with, the toughness of this team, what they've already overcome, Ayo Dosunmu's not 100%, Dante DiVincenzo's out, of course. This team's tough. They always figure out a way to win, it feels like, and keep their season alive. And they clawed their way to a win against Denver without those key parts in the lineup, closing out a series. So it's just hard to imagine at home, given what we've learned about Minnesota, that this is how it's going to end. It feels, again, like we're going to get a Game 7 on Sunday. That Minnesota at home is going to force a Game 7 with the San Antonio Spurs. Meanwhile, Oklahoma City, who still hasn't lost in these playoffs yet, just sitting, waiting, laughing maniacally. Ho, ho, ho. Eight game, ho, ho, ho. You going 7? Sign us up for that, Spurs. Minnesota going 7-6 in their first two series. Outstanding. That sounds great. That's what we think happens Friday night in these game sixes. Let's go to Super Russie Dang, 310-840-4910. You're on Westwood One Sports Night. You're in Detroit. I think a game seven is going to be forced by the Pistons Sunday. I think that's what we're going to get. What say you?
1: I don't believe so. I think Cleveland's going to take care of business. I am not a homer. So I am not for the Detroit Pistons. I have my reasons, but I won't even go into those details. But let me talk Lakers right quick. And first of all, let me say I am the inner-city sports
0: Lakers?
1: Analyst.
0: Lakers? Lakers is what you said?
1: Let's talk Lakers for next season.
0: Why are we talking about the Lakers? They're not in the playoffs. Who cares about the Lakers right now?
1: LeBron James, the king, getting another ring. So what is
0: problem? He's not in the playoffs right now. So, like, why can't we talk about the teams that actually can win and the players that can win?
1: We can, but I just wanted to talk about King James and the GM. Uh-huh. Their GM is garbage, and Magic Johnson needs to come back as the GM. Rob Pelinka is a complete bum. Magic Johnson is the reason why they even got that first ring, and then he pretty much set up the whole blueprint of everything. He was present, and then he left halfway through the season. Pelinka picked up the slack or picked up what Magic Johnson already did, and after that, Pelinka hasn't done crap, garbage, nothing for the Lakers. Right.
0: Are you a Laker fan? It sounds like you are.
1: I am. I'm a LeBron fan. I'm a KD fan, and I'm a Curry fan. I'm more so fans of individual players first and foremost. But I do believe LeBron deserves that fifth ring. I think he can get it. But they need to bring back Magic Johnson.
0: I need to help you out on this, man. I wasn't planning to talk about the Lakers or LeBron, but I'll tell you this. It's over, man. There's no chance LeBron. There's no situation that LeBron could get a ring. None. It's done. It's a wrap. There's no team he can join that can beat Did you not watch that Oklahoma City series? Lost him four. Four.
1: Are you listening?
0: One. I listened to every word you said. Rob Pelinka, I get it. I hear what you're saying. I'm telling you.
1: Bring back
0: when
1: the
0: you
1: better
0: turn
1: GM
0: four,
1: to get trade. 42, to get better trade.
0: 42 years old. It ain't happening.
1: So what?
0: Wait a minute.
1: How old was Tom Brady when he won?
0: Different sport.
1: 25?
0: That's a different sport.
1: So what? It doesn't matter.
0: Here's the key thing.
1: You bring in KD, you bring in Curry, you got KD, Curry. Listen, you stack the team properly over there, LeBron has a chance to win. Never say never.
0: Okay.
1: Bro, he's called King.
0: I'm saying never. It's done. It's over.
1: He's called King James for a reason, bruh.
0: I call him LeBron James. I don't do the King James stuff. I appreciate it.
1: Yeah, how many rings does he have?
0: He has four. Thank you. We weren't talking about the Lakers, but it comes up, man. And I have no issues with LeBron James. I don't. I think he's the second best player ever, but the LeBron folks get mad when you say that, as if that's a shot. I don't mean for that to be. This is a fantastic game, a lot of great players, right? And it doesn't get better when you're 42. It doesn't. Remember the call, D-Day, we had at the start of this, where the guy's like, why do people talk about the Cowboys so much? Why do people talk about the Lakers so much? It's kind of the same sentiment. I mean, ultimately, it's driven by this, where I'd prefer to just talk about the teams and the players that have a shot to win it, and then there's a time to talk about free agency. And there's a time to talk about what's going to happen during the summer. I don't think now is that time. But it's driven by the audience. It's driven by it. And again, we heard the takes. We heard the sign of it. I understand it. Given what we're watching, D-Day, where do you stand on this in terms of a scenario that LeBron can win a title, given what's being built right now at Oklahoma City and San Antonio?
2: I definitely think he can win a title next year.
0: If he joins one of those two teams, maybe.
2: You can put together a team that could topple one of those two eventually.
0: I don't think you can.
2: So they're a dynasty?
0: No, because they have to beat each other. I don't think you're going to get three straight titles from Oklahoma City.
2: Exactly.
0: San Antonio can beat them.
2: You can put something together in another place.
0: I know I'm saying that those two teams, I don't think LeBron, there's a situation he could join a team now going into his 42-year season and beat any of those teams in a best-of-seven series. I don't see a scenario. Like, I hear the, put them together, let's do the basketball version of the Untouchables and get all these old dudes together. Let's get LeBron and KD and Steph and at Golden State. That team's losing in five to Oklahoma City. That team's losing maybe in six. Like, you might get two games off of them. You got none this year, and you weren't really close. You might get two, but you're not getting four. And that's the thing. This isn't college basketball. If it was college basketball, I'd be with you. Hey, just win six in a row. That can happen fine. Single elimination. But in the NBA, where you have to win best of seven? Just don't think so. And again, is this coming off? I'm truthfully not trying to be a hater. I'm trying not to be. It's an effort. Is this coming off as hate? I'm trying not to.
2: I know you don't love LeBron. We all know you don't love LeBron.
0: I don't love anybody.
2: Well, see, you should enter more. You should allow more love in your heart. I think this would be a great time to do that.
0: I don't love it. I don't love any specific NBA basketball players. I don't. That's not my...
2: I don't know. It sounded like you loved Con Knipple this year. He played for your Hornets.
0: I had a bet on that. I mean, 5-1 odds to win Rookie of the Year.
2: Love and money are close to each other.
0: Sure. I understand that. Let's go to Benny, who's in Dallas. Benny, I like the Dogs to force a Game 7. I like the Pistons. I like the Minnesota Timberwolves to force the 7th game. What do you say, Benny?
3: I tell you what, I kind of believe in the Pistons and the Cleveland going 7, but I think that San Antonio is going to close it out. I really do. Okay. I believe that Wimby has something to prove. And as far as that other really non-informative guy you had on a few minutes ago, God, 42 years old, I'm so sick of LeBron. I mean, I'm a LeBron hater because this guy's got to have, you got to pick and choose and put all these different things around him to get him where he wants to go. You know what I mean? And in order to get that the first two rings, you know, he had to go out there with Dwayne Wade and Chris Bosh and all the other guys out there, all the superstars already. And he had to be in that scenario in order to win a championship.
0: You might be the better person to ask this then, too. Like, I am not a hater, but did I come off as a hater there, Benny? Did I come off as a hater there?
3: No. You didn't come off as a hater. You came off as a realist. Because, you know, I think the league, and you know what, and if you poll most fans, you know, other than these guys who just fall in love with these cats, man, look, you know, people are tired of LeBron and all the whining and all the stuff that he does, you know what I mean? I mean, I've never seen him miss a shot where he didn't get fouled at. You wouldn't have to be within 50 feet of him, but somebody fouled him, you know what I mean? And people are just tired. Him and Luka both, I mean, they're just tired of the whining and stuff. And at 42 years old, no, I agree with you. It's over. It's over. And you know what?
0: To quote late, great Billy Packer, it's over. I appreciate the call from Dallas. It's good to hear from you, Benny. Make sure if you haven't already, you're subscribed to the YouTube channel and to the podcast. Search Westwood One Sports Night on YouTube. 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A way you can find us as well. We talked about winners from the NFL schedule release, namely the Kansas City Chiefs. But who were the losers? Tell us at 310-840-4910, because there are a couple teams that stand out, and we'll tell you who they are.

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6: If I'm Braylon Russell, I've got a major chip on my shoulder with the way that I performed last year, with the fact that I let somebody come in and take my job in Mike Washington. 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
6: This is kind of an interesting year for the SEC. 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

0: The Chiefs, shocker, caught some breaks. Some teams that don't capture the national brand power, shall we say. Not as fortunate. Cleveland, looking at you. There's one state, you talk to any football coach, they'll say, hey, we don't really want to be playing Sunday, 1 o'clock in September in this state. And that's the state of Florida. Cleveland opens up at Jacksonville. Then the following week goes to Tampa. Not ideal. Closes the season with road games in three of the final four. Not exactly what you want if you're Todd Monken. If you're the Cleveland Browns. But they are not the biggest losers from the NFL schedule release. That would be the Indianapolis Colts. The Colts, kind of like Kansas City, could have used a favorable start to their slate. And by the way, if you want to tell us who got screwed by the schedule makers, 310-840-4910 if you want in on the program. The Colts, they could have really used some help right up top. Daniel Jones, he ruptured his Achilles on December the 7th of last year. So it's going to be a race against time for him to be ready for the season. Also, after his big free agent signing, his big free agent deal, receiver Alec Pierce, we learned, got a procedure to clean up his ankle while he's expected back in training camp. Any setback could put him on the PUP list and have him miss the first four games. Don't forget about DeForest Buckner, the D lineman who had a herniated disc injury in his neck halfway through last year, came back in either week 15 or 16, re-aggravated that. Another guy that they expect back in camp, but hopefully no setbacks. Indy did not get its wish, though, for a light early season schedule. Instead, the Colts will open up with AFC betting favorite Baltimore. And if that's not tough enough, you go to Arrowhead to face Kansas City in week two. In week four, you face Washington in London. You don't get the week off before that. You don't get the week off after the European travels. Instead, you don't even get a home game after going to face Washington overseas. You play a road game at Pittsburgh the following week. That's not very kind at all from the schedule makers. And this is the part that's important to remember. There are real ramifications still from the Sauce Gardner deal right before the deadline last year. See, they traded not one but two first-round picks to bring in the former Jets corner, which means not only was it difficult for them with the expensive extensions of Daniel Jones and Alec Pierce and not having a first-round draft pick to improve a non-playoff team's ability to improve the roster. Like, that's a problem when you don't have a first-round pick. You don't have one next year. So if it goes poorly with Daniel Jones and these injuries that are here and a non-favorable schedule in a loaded draft in 2027, you don't have your first-round pick in that draft either. This is not comfortable at all for a team that is supposedly in win-now mode right now. That all is very uncomfortable. But would you say that they're a bigger loser than maybe the LA or the Las Vegas Raiders were? Because if the point of this Raiders season is to see what you got with Fernando Mendoza and have Fernando Mendoza develop, this is not the type of schedule that you wanted to get. What you wanted is, here's a clear part of the schedule where you put Fernando Mendoza in and he's going to be your quarterback the rest of the way. You don't have that really in the early part of this schedule at all. Based on the Raiders' schedule, you should expect that Fernando Mendoza is going to miss the first half of the season, or he's not going to play the first half of the season. That, like Baker Mayfield in 2018, who was the most recent number one pick to not start the season of his rookie year, that's what you should expect with Mendoza as well. Because after the home opener against Miami, it is a gauntlet for the Raiders. You have back-to-back road games where you go to the Chargers and then to the New Orleans Saints. Then you get Kansas City. Then you get a road game at New England. Then you get Buffalo. Then you get the Rams. Then you go on the road to the Jets. Then you go to the 49ers. Then you host Seattle. Then you go to Denver. Then you're on the road at Cleveland. Then you get your bye in week 13. Where do you see a commonsensical place to insert your rookie quarterback? Don't forget how clear Vegas has been in protecting Mendoza and not needlessly throwing him to the wolves. This has been Tom Brady's strongest issue in the public space since joining the media a few years back. Not having quarterbacks ill-prepared, he feels too many are as rookies and play too soon. Obviously, he's a minority stake owner with this organization. They signed Kirk Cousins for a reason. He's capable of shouldering the early load. He's a perfect guy to help Mendoza along, help him learn. This schedule, it seems that it all but clinches that he's going to begin the season on the bench. So when does that debut happen? Assuming Cousins is healthy and stays healthy, the safest spot for him to debut, you're looking at week 14, coming off the week 13 bye. And that would give you 5 games, 3 at home, 3 against non-playoff teams from 2025 to play. And there are going to be folks that hear that and say, oh, that's an issue. If you're really that good, you should play right away. Say that to Tom Brady, though. Tell that to Patrick Mahomes, who didn't play his rookie year except for the Week 18 game after the Chiefs had clinched a playoff spot. Say that to Aaron Rodgers, who sat multiple years under Brett Favre. Say that to Jordan Love, who sat multiple years under Aaron Rodgers. It wouldn't be all that crazy for Mendoza to sit, but in the social media age we live in, you'll have some of those arrows being slung his way. Oh, we got a call from Ontario, Canada. So Ryan's from Ontario, Canada. I bet on Montreal. We'll get to Graham's gambling in just a bit. They handled their business against the Sabres. I am rooting, you should know this, Ryan, I am rooting for Montreal to close things out at home at the Bell Center in Game 6, because if they do, I will be in attendance for Game 1 of the Eastern Conference Finals in Raleigh, North Carolina, between the Canadiens and the Hurricanes. So I need Montreal to close things out to make it happen. Is it going to happen, Ryan?
1: Oh, I believe so, Bob. And thanks for taking my call. Nick Suzuki from London, Ontario. Let's go.
0: Oh,
1: we need a Stanley Cup back in Canada. You know, I'm a Dallas Stars fan. It's amazing.
0: No, I don't know if we need the Stanley Cup back in Canada. I'd prefer it in the 20-year anniversary of the Canes title for it to be back in Raleigh, North Carolina. That'd be my preference. I'd like for it to be there. Rob Brindamore, it's time.
1: Either way. Oh, what's the wager here, pal?
0: Oh, I'm not... Hey. I've been, in past years, this is the 8th straight year the Canes have made the playoffs, one series in every year. I have been to 3 Eastern Conference Finals where the Hurricanes in those 3 Conference Finals have won a combined 1 game. Okay? I'm not stepping in here with confidence saying that they're going to beat Montreal. Dobish scares me. I'm worried about Montreal. I'm telling you what I want to happen. I'm not saying that's got... Montreal scares me because of the goaltending. I like your goalie.
1: Yeah, and it, Thanks for I love it. Just and Rod the Bod, Rod Brendamore.
0: Yes.
1: Yeah.
0: All right.
1: He works so that'd be a great series.
0: Okay. Anything else to add on the way out?
1: No, thanks for taking my call. I know you were talking to NFL, but thank you so much.
0: No, I appreciate the opportunity for me to put some good energy out there. And also to tease some guests, too. Because we do have... It was great to visit with Mike Golic and Kevin Harlan on the show tonight. A couple of big guests on the way. On Friday night, we're going to be joined by the NFL's Vice President of Broadcasting. That's Ani Bose that's going to join us. We'll also have all the normal fun on Friday nights. Free for all Friday. We'll have recaps for Game 6s of the NBA. And then... Speaking of hockey, and yes, my Carolina Hurricanes, on the weekend, going to be joined by Carolina Hurricanes forward, Nick Ehlers, just waiting for their Eastern Conference Finals opponent. And this is where I'm split, D-Day. This is the problem that I have in regards to this. I am less afraid of Buffalo, but Buffalo needs to win the last two games. And if it goes to a seventh game, I'm looking at the schedule for the Eastern Conference Finals. I don't think I'll be able to make it to a Conference Finals game until Game 7, which is a big what-if that you get to a Game 7. But if Montreal wins Game 6, I'm going to be there for Eastern Conference Finals Game 1. But I'm more concerned about Montreal if they're the opponent. So what should weigh out? Should I be more interested in being there to witness Eastern Conference Finals hockey game, or be more interested as a fan wanting the team that we have more of a chance of beating getting there, even if it doesn't mean me being in attendance for the conference finals?
2: You want the team that you can beat, because then they go to the finals, and you go to a finals
0: game.
2: We
0: can beat both of them. We can do that. And I do say we for two teams. It's the Hurricanes and the Orioles. I'll wear that. We're going to be favored against either of those teams. I do. But I think Montreal is more of a threat than Buffalo is.
2: You want the team that you can beat if the conference finals don't align with your schedule, but you win, you just go to a finals game.
0: Stanley Cup finals?
2: Yeah.
0: That'd be pretty cool.
2: Yeah, that's the clear route here. Don't worry about no Game 7 if you can handle it in Game 5.
0: That'd be pretty cool. Just get to the Stanley Cup final. Dude, I'm smiling ear to ear right now, man. It's a great time to be alive as a Carolina Hurricanes fan. See, I didn't expect, this is back-to-back segments, and I don't really want to encourage this behavior, but different sides of the spectrum in terms of topics I didn't know we were going to hit from phone callers, whether it's the LeBron stuff or hockey. This is an example of that going well. And I appreciate Ryan from Ontario. I also appreciate the Canadiens because, well, we bet them, or at least we gave them out, and they handled their business tonight. We have more bets to hand out as well. The bets have been red hot, and we have more to hand out in Graham's Gambling next.
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0: NBA playoffs. 310-840-4910. In just a second. We have to hand out some bets, though. That's what we need to do. That's what we do. Because it's time for Graham's Gambling.
1: Sitting back, count money all day, you know.
2: It's time for Graham's Gambling. Let's make some money.
0: Take that out, Linnell. He was all in on the Buffalo Sabres last night. Didn't believe in Dobish and the Canadiens on the road like we did. Now, I just committed a cardinal sin, though. I gave out this game last night, fully intending to bet on it, and then just forgot to bet on it. So I thought I had won, and I did the thing, D-Day, where I went to my DraftKings app, and I was like, let me see the money appear. And it didn't appear, and I wondered why, and then I checked settled bets. I didn't see anything there. And then I checked open bets, and I didn't see anything there, and it dawned on me I forgot to bet the game. Not great. The Habs, one win away from clinching an Eastern Conference Finals berth. But getting to the NBA playoffs, we're taking both the underdogs in these games, man. Neither team can be trusted in the Cavs-Pistons series, so whoever's getting the points, take that team plus the points and sprinkle a little bit on the money line too. So Pistons plus 3.5. Yes, please. Thank you, sir. May I have another? T-Wolves plus 4.5. We'll take that too. I think that they're going to force a game 7. I think it's going to be a great game. This team just fights and fights, and you can't fake urgency. And I think the team that's been to the Western Conference Finals before figures out a way at home to be a younger team that's going through this for the first time, largely. T-Wolves, plus 4.5. And yeah, sprinkle some on the plus 162 as well. We're taking both the underdogs on Friday night. Getting to baseball. Like some totals. Under 8 runs. Andrew Abbott versus Tanner Bibee. Reds, Guardians. Think that runs are going to come at a premium in that one. A fan of both those hurlers. Tanner Bibee returning in his last start and doing really well. And you're not going to like this, Oliver. Earmuffs. The Angels, they're facing Blake Snell. And you might think, well, Josh, that's going to be absolute dominance. Well, no. The Angels, they score it. And Blake Snell's probably on a pitch count, so he's not going to go deep into this game. Do we love the Dodger bullpen? I haven't loved what I've seen in recent weeks from it. So at plus money, over 3.5 runs, team total? I think that's the value play here. They might not win the game. They might lose 6-4. They might lose 8-5. But the Angels at plus money, scoring at least 4 runs in this baseball game. That's what we're going with on the baseball front. So there you have it. Both the underdogs we're taking in the NBA, the T-Wolves and the Detroit Pistons, over on the team run total for the Dodgers, over 3.5. And we're also on the under 8 runs. Tanner Bibee against Andrew Abbott, the Reds versus the Guardians. Those are your Graham's Gambling bets for the night, and I'm not going to forget to bet those. Brandon's in Chicago. Brandon, I just told you, I think Minnesota's going to force a game 7. Are you with me?
3: What's good, Josh? Thanks for taking my call, man. You know, the other night I called you and told you about the Jordan rules and how, you know, Cade has to figure some stuff out. But it was actually Ant who reached out to MJ and asked him how to beat the double team and, you know, how he kind of rose above all the double teams and stuff. I want to get your opinion on who do you think is going to come up big for the Timberwolves, you know, so they can get the dub. I mean, I think you can look to Mike Conley to get some corner threes, man. You know,
0: I'm not a fan of zombie Mike Conley right now. I think the guy who needs to play better is Naz Reid, because I'm fearful that teams generally overreact when they lose in the playoffs and you have expectations. And when you make the Western Conference Finals, as you did a few years ago, maybe you feel tempted to try to do something rash. I feel the fall guy might be Naz Reid, who has been okay at points in this series, but with DiVincenzo out, they need somebody to take a step up in scoring. And we got it with Ayo Dosunmu a bit, but then Dosunmu's had his injury issues. I think it has to be Naz Reid. I really do, because I think Jaden McDaniels has largely been consistent. I'll give you another name. Julius Randle was perfectly awful in the last game. Perfectly awful. He didn't hit a shot for the first three quarters of the game. So those are the two players I'll highlight, because I think McDaniels has been fine. Ayo's hurt and still giving you something. Anthony Edwards is like Wolverine. He's playing. I'm not a big Terrence Shannon guy. I don't love Rudy, but I know what Rudy gives you. Conley, no. I think the two is Randle and Naz Reid. That's what I circle.
3: For sure, and I think the key is to get Wemby in foul trouble. You know, they when Wemby's on the floor, they've been kind of reluctant to drive to the paint. And if you get him in foul trouble, you take him off the court. You know what I mean? And in the two matchups during the season, Randle actually had like 12 assists. So if he's not going to be putting up points, he's got to find guys that are putting up the points. You know what I mean?
4: And,
3: I think, Coach Finch is a good coach, and I think he'll have him up for the task. And one bet for you is Cubs White Sox, man, the over. You know, White Sox, I'm a Cubs fan, but the White Sox have been fun to watch this year, man, and they're kind of a sleeper team. So
0: I'm looking at some of the series this weekend. Thank you, Brandon. It's always good to hear from you. But you have a lot of these cross-town series that are happening. You have, and it's not a coincidence, Texas versus Houston, Kansas City against St. Louis. You have the Cubs versus the White Sox, my Orioles facing the Washington Nationals. You have the Subway Series with the Yankees and Mets. You have the Marlins facing the Rays. You have the Reds facing the Guardians. Like, it's just the what are we forgetting? The Phillies and the Pirates. It's that weekend where you have all. What are the LA situations? Who are the LA teams? I just brought up one. The Dodgers and the Angels. The Giants and the Athletics, it's all over. All over Major League Baseball where you have some of these cross-town rivalries. And maybe we get a little bit local for a second. D-Day, what is your reaction to... You're in the district. You're in Washington, D.C. Your reaction to the Washington schedule, because when I first saw it, my first thought was, yo, first four games... At Philly, at Dallas, home Seattle, and then Indy in London, that's not very fun. It's not a fun way to start things. And then the final three, at Minnesota, at Jacksonville, home Dallas. Kind of like what we talked about with Cleveland for a moment. That's not an easy way to start or to finish, is it?
5: There is no easy start or finish. There's no easy middle in here either for Washington. But it's also the NFL, so I'm not going to sit here and bitch too much about it, but you will learn about David Blau. He's been this like hot young hire this offseason. If it wasn't going to be in Washington, somebody else was going to grab him. Well, now the work's cut out for you, because in the first 4 weeks, as you mentioned, you're playing some pretty good defenses, right? You got Philly, who has a good defense with Vic Fangio. You think he's not going to try and crack the code? Dallas has put together a really strong defense, and they're going to attempt to take away the run game. Then you get Seattle and Indianapolis. I don't know what they're going to be looking like, but that game's in London, so you add the added element of that. You're going to learn a lot about this guy that was kind of viewed as like this hotshot young coach and how he's going to be able to work an offense, and also what Jaden's going to look like in his return, hopefully, and what I'm expecting to be to form.
0: Yeah. Where are you on the pecking order of the NFC East?
5: Oh, Commanders first. What are you talking about?
0: Okay. Didn't know that. Didn't know you'd take them over Philly or Dallas.
5: Yeah, quarterback. Better. Easy. Something's going on in Philly, too, by the way. We talked about it a bunch, but something's going on in Philly.
0: Yeah. I'd go with Dallas at the moment, but It is weird how very few people are talking about Washington. Just kind of floating under the radar. And they probably prefer it that way. In the NFC South, see, in my backyard, it's the Carolina Panthers. And Panther fans are loving the schedule because they love opening at home against a team that's exciting. They get Chicago. Don't know if that game's going to go great for you. Chicago, by God, they have some fun games on their schedule. But Chicago at Carolina is the opener. They have three primetime games. The last time, I don't know if you remember this, D-Day. The last time the Carolina Panthers were on Sunday Night Football, it was the year after Carolina went to the Super Bowl, 2016. And you might remember this. Derek Anderson started the game. He was going to take the first snap because Cam Newton didn't wear a tie on the plane. So Ron Rivera's way of punishing him was having Derek Anderson take the first snap. And what happened? Derek Anderson on a rollout threw an interception on the first play of the game, and Carolina got boat raced. That's the last time they played on Sunday night. Until this year, week four, Carolina will be hosting the Detroit Lions, who got a lot of primetime games. I think it seems like they got a lot. They got six standalone games, four primetime games. The Detroit Lions. All right. So Carolina has three primetime games. They face the Lions on Sunday Night Football. They go to Green Bay on Thursday night. And they face Tampa in Tampa Monday Night Football. But I told this story with Kevin Harlan when he joined us earlier. That Mike Tirico, I was talking to Mike Tirico last summer, and he was talking about, you know, I love Charlotte, but I haven't been to Charlotte in over a decade. Well, why is that? He's like, well, Panthers haven't been on Sunday Night Football since I've been here. I was still at ESPN working games with Gruden. The year they won the Super Bowl, there was an overtime rain game against the Colts that he called. 2015! So, there's another streak that'll end. Mike Tirico will call a Panther game in Charlotte with that Detroit Lion Week 4 game as well. That is what excites fans the most, though, D-Day, right? It's looking at how many primetime games your team gets. Like, you want all the primetime games.
5: That depends who you are. If your team sucks on primetime, you're probably not thrilled. But you also got to be embarrassed if you have no primetime games. Because remember, there was a point in time where it was mandated where everyone had to have at least one. And now there are teams that get kicked in the balls and have none.
0: Do you want to know who some of the teams are that do not have a single primetime game?
5: Please, enlighten me.
0: Would you like to take a guess?
5: I mean, if I had to guess, it was a lot of the teams that were picking in the top of the draft.
0: The answer, there are like five of them. The Jets.
5: Stunned.
0: The Dolphins.
5: Stunned.
0: Vegas.
5: That one actually is stunning, because I thought Mendoza would have got a primetime game.
0: But they don't think Mendoza is going to play right away.
5: They got Kirk O'Chains.
0: So, going to put Kirk Cousins in primetime? This one's interesting. The Saints.
5: Not that interesting. If you're not going to put Kirk Cousins in primetime, why would you put Tyler Shuck in primetime?
0: And then the last one. The Arizona Cardinals.
5: No Carson Beck or Jacoby Brissett or Gardner Minshew or whoever the hell else is on that roster?
0: Dude, you want to look at a schedule that... Just go ahead and play the draft sounder now. You're on the clock, Arizona. You look at that team, just look at that schedule and you find the win. You find the wins.
5: We'll just go through it. Week 14 matchup against the Jets. It might be their first win of the year.
0: It would be significant. A significant game. Except that staff's trying to win. I'm not convinced Arizona is. At the Chargers, home Seattle, at San Francisco, at the Giants, home Detroit, at the Rams, home against Denver, at the Cowboys, at Seattle, home against the Rams, at Kansas City, home Washington, home Philly, bye. Oh, you get the Jets after the bye week.
5: Awful bye, and you said it. The Jets are trying to win. That makes them vulnerable because they're not very good at that.
0: At New Orleans, home Vegas, San Francisco. That does look like that. Those final four games scare me for Arizona. Trying to clinch that pick. You get the Jets at home, Vegas at home. San Francisco maybe has a playoff spot locked up at that point. I don't know. Might scare you just a little bit.
5: All right, so let's play fantasy quarterback matchups here, right? It's the Hall of Pain is what we'll call it, the run of pain, the final four games. What would you rather sit down to watch? The potential of Carson Beck versus Cade Klubnik. The potential, I mean, Mendoza and Beck would be funny because it's a rematch of the national championship, and we'll probably be getting at least one or two of them, hopefully two of them, but at least one of those guys at that point in time. And you got the New Orleans situation. I'm not a believer in the New Orleans situation. They might be tanking for Arch at that point.
0: I just want to go to New Orleans, so I'd probably go to that game.
5: I would love to go to New Orleans again. It's a great food city. You'd love it down there.
0: I do love it. You're preaching to the choir. I love New Orleans.
5: I mean, Daddy would love a beignet right now.
0: I'm not a big beignet guy, but I'm also not a big donut guy either. It's just not my preferred snack. There are so many treats and snacks that are unhealthy, and something about the doughy ones makes me feel especially gross. It just makes me feel like I'm inhaling sustenance.
5: Well, what's your preferred sweet treat?
0: I just got another bag of those mini Starbursts earlier today and emptied it out in one day.
5: Ah, fruity.
0: Sour as well. Like sour stuff. But I also like richness. So like a cheesecake or like a really rich chocolate cake. It's just something about the doughy. You know, if I'm going to eat a donut, it has to have a bunch of the chocolate and stuff on top.
5: Well, I can tell you where not to go. I'll leave it at that. They could sponsor us one day. I'm terrified now that we're on national radio. On local radio, I could just take shots at big brands because they were never going to sponsor us. I'm terrified now to take shots at big brands in the event where a salesperson who has not told us is working on a crazy deal, and I don't want to ruin
0: it. I forgot. Well, you could say positive things sometimes. I should note, just because this came up, this was not intended to come up, but today might be a significant day in my life. Drunken Sam writes in, I pegged Josh to be a jelly bean guy. Fine with jelly beans. Don't seek it out. I want more Skittles than that. I'm a Skittle guy over jelly beans. I don't need the chewiness. Anyway, it might be a significant day in my life, D-Day, because Whataburger is new to North Carolina, and I've never had it. Because every time I went to Texas or spent time in Los Angeles, where I always went to In-N-Out, but never went to Whataburger. So today I'm going to have Whataburger probably for the first time, which means in addition to having the NFL's VP for broadcasting on Ani Bose and Free For All Friday and recapping Game 6 is in the NBA, I also might be recapping my first ever trip to Whataburger.
5: Did it just open?
0: In the last couple months, yes.
5: Oh, okay, so it's not like grand opening line around the store kind of deal.
0: No. I plan to sit there for a late lunch and enjoy myself. That's what I plan to do. See, the fact that Oliver's just looking at his phone and his ears haven't perked up in this tells me that he's not a Whataburger guy, that this doesn't move him at all.
5: No, we've had this.
0: This is a significant day.
5: He's an In-N-Out guy. I feel like I missed the train on Buc-ee's. Like, it almost feels like it's too much of a caricature now.
0: I haven't been.
5: I haven't either.
0: But they're building one right down the way from where I live. So, I might venture to Buc-ee's sometime soon. But I need to know what to get at Whataburger. Is it as simple as just getting a double cheeseburger, or should I get a butter burger?
5: Spicy ketchup. Bucky's feels like the Chiefs of establishments. Yeah, it's like really sick at first. You get this Mahomes guy, he's throwing passes with his eyes closed and it's misdirection. You're like, wow, this is awesome. I wish we had a lot more of this. And then you get a lot more of it and you're like, all right, this is a little too much. And now it's like way too much. That kind of feels like what Bucky's is. 1,001 people in there. No one has spatial awareness because everyone's traveling. Just, it feels atrocious. I'd love to go, though.
0: Coming up, the greatest reminder of the stranglehold a league has on American culture. Keep it here on Westwood One Sports Night.
2: We're one game away from a Thunder Spurs Western Conference Final. SGA, Wemby. Can San Antonio close it out tomorrow night and make the matchup everyone wants a reality? Westwood One Sports.

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1: Last call for phone calls, 310-840-4910. The NFL schedule release is the greatest reminder of the league's stranglehold on American culture. We don't really have monoliths anymore in American culture. Things that we all have, like joint experiences. The closest thing we might get to it outside of the NFL and the Super Bowl is Taylor Swift dropping an album. No, when Drake drops an album, it's not that way. He dropped 3 albums tonight. That's a bit obnoxious. Just being honest about it. 41 tracks. What are we doing here? But the NFL schedule release, there really is no reason why it should be a spectator event on networks, national networks such as this one, Westwood One, or on NFL Network or ESPN, you name it. But we've already known the opponents home and away since January. It's been months, and that's even putting aside that 3/4 of it gets leaked before you even get to the 8 to 10 p.m. programming. Think about, to put in perspective how crazy the concept of a schedule release show is. Imagine if, in any type of national way, if this happened, like if on NBA TV, we have an NBA schedule announcement show. No, thank you. Or the NHL. We don't really need it, but we have it in football. Largely the reaction is, well, this could have just been an email. But in football, it's a spectator event because there's almost nothing the NFL can't turn into primetime programming. Remember when the draft was held in a hotel on the weekends during the day? Now, it's not just a primetime event. It's cities, 10, a dozen of them, bidding to hold the draft in their city. The NFL has experimented with putting the combine on national networks some days. They put the Hall of Fame ceremony in primetime, so the old-timers have to stay up way past their bedtime. The schedule release, it's by far the funniest example of the NFL offseason. It's if a halftime show predominantly in Spanish wasn't enough of a reminder of what the NFL can do without any fear of losing viewers or losing fans, talking about how captured the NFL sports fan is. This should be another example of that. Wait, people are watching the schedule release show? Getting mad at Jordan Schultz for spoiling some of the games? Like, what's the next thing the NFL might try? Like, you know they're always pushing the envelope. I mean, internationally speaking, I mean, that's why Bad Bunny was your halftime act. Hey, we're trying to reach international audiences since we have the American domestic audience already captured here. You're probably, during the season, you're seeing a couple of games played on Wednesday, including the opener. Is that going to become a thing now, D-Day? Every year they're going to play on Wednesday now? Just because? Hey, we can now have games Wednesday, Thursday, Friday, Saturday, Sunday. Is that just going to be a thing every year now, or is this a one-off because of Australia?
2: Does the NFL ever do one-offs?
1: Yeah. Yeah. Yeah.
2: They're going to play a Tuesday game in Antarctica in like 5 years.
1: Oh, no. Get ready. It's going to be NFL week. It's going to be games on Monday, Tuesday, Wednesday, Thursday, Friday, Saturday, Sunday, Monday. It's going to be NFL week. Because they could do that, I think, for the first week before you have the law that kicks in that says that you can't play on... Is that just specifically Friday that you can't play? But then you get into, okay, if you're playing on Sunday, short week. But that first week... There's no reason why they can't do that. Like, you know, this might just be a safe space to spitball some ideas. You know, they already deboed Christmas from the NBA. It didn't sound like you were fully on board with what I genuinely believe, not a bit, D-Day, is an amazing idea for the NFL. when it comes to free agency. Because when you look at the NFL calendar, like, you have the draft in April, you have the schedule release in May, you have some off-season OTAs in June, early June, camp starts in July. Like, the month, you know, March could use some sizzle. I know you have free agency, but I'm talking in terms of, like, an event. And I'm saying where National Signing Day meets LeBron's The Decision, it would be amazing if the Sunday before Selection Sunday is when free agency starts, and it starts with an event where five or six marquee free agents show up, and on Westwood One Sports, we're on location. We get to interview these guys right after the fact, kind of like we do the draft. 7 o'clock, Kyler Murray makes his announcement, and then you hear from Kyler Murray, and the analysts break it down, and then at 7:15, you're like, okay, coming up next at 7:30, this guy is going to make his decision. Let's talk about what he might do. And then same cycle, makes a pick, and he has hats out like signing day. So then it's, who was the marquee free agent this year? Was it a receiver?
2: Well, who? There's your problem. Are there enough marquee free agents for that to matter?
1: No, I think we do. I think we do have. If it was Trey Hendrickson.
2: Problems.
1: Trey Hendrickson, put on the hat. The biggest problem you run into is insiders ruining it. So at the start of the event, you have Schefter and Rappaport both put their phones in those little sleeves that you have to put your phone in when you go to comedy shows.
2: Just text me instead. I'll break the news. The problem that this has is that it's all fun and games until somebody pulls the switcheroo like you do on National Signing Day. Because I found the one-off. You incidentally, I don't think you were trying to, but you answered my question.
1: Hendrickson.
2: The NFL has done one-off, and that was the HBO executive Hard Knocks, where the Giants made themselves look like complete a-holes. And they were like, hey, we can't do this. We showed way too much. An organization looks completely incompetent. The NFL's never going to forcefully make teams look bad. Somebody pulls the switcheroo in your fantasy idea once, and then it's over.
1: What do you mean by a switcheroo?
2: You know how in, like, several times, like, for example, when Travis Hunter, he grabbed a Florida State hat as if he was going to commit to Florida State, threw it, and says, no, I'm actually going to go to Jackson.
1: Oh!
2: And I'm going to go with Dion. And how many college athletes or high school going to college have done something like that where there's theatrics to it, but then you're making an organization look bad?
1: Okay,
2: so the
1: then
2: NFL
1: maybe we
2: doesn't
1: don't do
2: want
1: hats.
2: That.
1: Then maybe we don't do hats, and that's fine. We don't need hats.
2: You just want to
1: still have the event.
2: I just want to watch these dudes sit and sign a piece of paper.
1: I mean, that's essentially what the draft is. Oh, they hugged Roger Goodell. Cool. And that's still an event. Big stars doing things. Yeah, and again, who were the top free agents
2: this
1: year?
2: But free agency already is an event. They have day round programming.
1: It isn't, though. It's on Twitter. It's like, all right, this guy signed whatever. I'm saying

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1: Saying. It's my issue with it. It's my problem. What's here? Mike Golic joined us, and Kevin Harlan, a guest on the show as well. Here are some of the highlights. Mike Golic, I don't need to set up much of this. Let's just hear how some of that sounded.
2: For those who didn't catch the show, what's the first thing you look at when you look at a brand new NFL schedule, when you see that grid?
3: Obviously, you look at the matchups. Even though I was a defensive lineman brought up to hate quarterbacks, you look at the quarterback matchups, right, and see what they're all about. But and I think what really caught my eye is you look at the Monday night matchups. The first one is Denver at Kansas City. What do they have in common? Two quarterbacks that are rehabbing. The second week, you have the Giants against the Rams. What are the Giants? Their top receiver rehabbing. You kind of look at those kind of storylines. You try and make the schedule as fair as you can. There are going to be teams and that are ticked off, that are traveling more than others. Maybe some didn't want to do an international game, whatever. But it's the greatest reality show of all time because you can set the table, but you never know how quickly the storylines are going to change. But that kind of grabbed me right out of the gate is the amount of quarterbacks and injuries that are rehabbing, and will they be ready for the beginning of the season?
1: So that's what he looks for when he's looking at a schedule grid, as he did with Scott Graham, hosting the Westwood One Sports NFL schedule announcement show. And do we have him talking about Fernando Mendoza? Because that was interesting. Mike Golic's with us here, Westwood One teammate here, getting to the first pick in the NFL draft this year, Fernando Mendoza. On one hand, every number one pick at quarterback has started the season since Baker Mayfield in 2018. But on the other hand, Tom Brady, one of his biggest issues, it seems he's an advocate for since becoming a media person like you and I, is that he believes that quarterbacks are ill-prepared. And you hear what John Spytek says. You hear what the new coach, Clint Kubiak, says. They don't want to put Fernando Mendoza in a bad situation. And yes, you bring in Kirk Cousins. This looks like a difficult schedule they're opening up with. What do you think happens with Mendoza?
3: Oh, I think they play Kirk Cousins. That's why you bring in Kirk Cousins. Obviously, you bring him in for his veteran leadership and to help mentor a young player. Listen, Kirk Cousins knows what the deal is. He knows it's going to be Fernando Mendoza as his team at some point. But I'm one way or the other. I'm like, bring a guy in, make him the starter right away. Make him so you know he's in the huddle right away as a starter, or you bring in a veteran like they did in Kirk Cousins to say Kurt is going to lead this team. Because that's the one thing you also have to answer to the 52 other in the locker room. And if you start a rookie day one, the other 52 in the locker room know it's going to be a rough year. They know another year of their existence in the NFL, which again, the average time is 3 years, is going to be a tough one, because you have a rookie kind of learning the ropes. So if you have somebody like a Kirk Cousins to step in and start and get things rolling and also teach Mendoza, it's the best of both worlds.
1: With him 100%. Now, when does Mendoza debut? Think that might take some time. Maybe with just 5 games to go. And I'm here making the statement in mid-May saying that's okay. And not to read into the inevitable overreaction that will come if that were to happen. D-Day, it was great visiting with Mike Golic. We had Kevin Harlan as well. What did you learn from our conversation with Kevin Harlan?
4: He loves James Harden. I thought you were going to burst a gasket when he said that how great James Harden has been in Cleveland.
1: That was, it's interesting. See, but Kevin's also the nicest guy on the planet. So I bet that translates to players too, where he's nice to everybody.

0: Including, I think that might be evidence. You know how people say you're the nicest guy ever? You're that nice to James Harden? I didn't say he's lying. I'm saying that genuinely, like, Kevin Harlan can't say a negative word about anybody, ever, because he's the nicest person I've ever met. And I think him saying that about James Harden is just more evidence of that. That was my takeaway from it. But you're right, see, I do but remember
1: him. That means you didn't believe him when he said it? He's not, oh, this no, is Kevin saying, being so nice. He's clearly not telling the truth. Because that's what I thought. I was like, Kevin's being nice. He's clearly
0: I'm
1: not
0: saying,
1: telling the truth.
0: I'm saying Kevin's a nicer person than me, is what I'm saying. That I couldn't say that because I'm not as nice as Kevin is. Because Kevin's the nicest person ever.
1: No, I couldn't say that because I don't believe it. I don't think that sure. James Harden is at this massive benefit. I think the Pistons just don't have a second scorer.
0: I think that's true.
1: And Cade Cunningham turns the ball over too many times.
0: And Kevin Harlan, not a Drake guy.
1: W.
0: Join the club. Us on the show right now. Here's probably a bad sign for the Drake folks out there. I did text Linnell, who's a huge Drake fan. I said, how much have you listened to already? He said, complicated answer. I responded, why is that? No response.
1: Might have fallen asleep.
0: Also not a good sign if you're falling asleep talking about that.
1: There's 41 songs. That's a lot to get through. If Coldplay dropped a 41 song album right now.
0: They'd never do it. They talk about 42. I did stay up for the Taylor Swift double album. I did that.
1: Which one
0: was that?
1: Listened
0: to all of it. That was a few times ago. It was fine. I was good with it. I like Taylor Swift. But I'm willing to admit when Taylor's not throwing 100. And I don't think anyone's going to say, well, I'm sure some will, that Drake is throwing 100 here. D-Day, you should be proud of me. There's an expression in sports talk called murdering the clock. And you've encouraged me to murder the clock today.
1: Yeah.
0: And in general, and I have.
1: Yeah, every day, honestly. We don't need a clock to live. It's going to come back tomorrow. You'll be fine.
0: What do we have to close out the program and putting this show to bed?
1: I'm sharing a story about an overshare that took place actually yesterday, but I feel like it might be relevant, so I'm going to share that with you next.
2: The Knicks are waiting to see who's next. The Pistons and the Cavaliers are still battling for a trip to the Big Apple and the Eastern Conference Finals. Westwood One Sports.
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0: Graham.
1: For a full review of the Drake albums, make sure you're tuned in to the Drake Toll Show. No doubt that he's already listened to all 41 tracks and will tell you. Or do you think Addy Bates is doing that legwork for Drake?
2: I do not think that either of them are fans of Drake.
1: Nah, but I bet you, for the pop culture sake, that they woke up a few hours early just to make sure that they... It's probably going to be their lead, honestly. Can't think of anything else. Oh, the NFL schedule release. A couple of game sixes. PGA Championship round two. 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
2: All right, I'm going to share a story with you, and you have to tell me if this is over the top or if this is a normal human interaction.
1: Okay.
2: My wife and I went to get new running shoes on Wednesday. We went to a store in the DMV to get shoes. We walked into the store. There's no one in there except for two workers. So we basically get assigned a worker. It's a younger woman and it's an older woman. And the shoe place is pretty sick. It's a nice spot. They do a bunch of different things, 3D scans. They like map your foot the way you walk, a bunch of cool stuff, right? But it also like takes us then away from each other, right? So my wife goes with her worker. They do their thing. And I'm like chatting with my, I got the older lady, she got the younger lady. I'm like chatting with my, the older lady, and then we kind of switch places. So the wife goes over to a different spot in the store, and I go over to get my foot mapped and all these different things, right? I'm having small talk with the lady. We're in the store for longer than we should have been, probably like 30 minutes. And eventually the conversation kind of gets to places where I'm like, I don't know why I'm having these conversations. They're like talking to me about how they feel about public transit, and just I never want to hear about a 70-year-old's view on public transportation. I know it's not good. They don't like it. I don't need any of these things. So we walk out of the store, right? And my wife looks at me as we kind of get out of earshot. She's like, I didn't like that. And I was like, what happened? She's like, it got too personal. I was like, what do you mean? She's like, well, I found out that this woman, she was with a younger woman who I just met, broke up with her boyfriend because she opened the relationship. And he didn't like that she opened the relationship. And then it led to them breaking up, but she still wants the ex. And I was like, why did she tell you that? And she said, I have no idea. I didn't ask for that information. Is that a cool overshare?
1: Now, would your experience have been different if it was flipped? Like, would you be saying, this girl was awesome? She shared all this information. Because I might be more interested in that than I am learning about the 70-year-old's thoughts on public transit.
2: I have never wanted to be on the receiving end of an overshare. Never. Especially when someone's complaining about an open relationship. I don't care. That's not for me. That's not my bag.
1: Yeah. Yeah.
2: Like, what do you want me to do? What do you want me to do about this open relationship that you started? I can't do anything about it.
1: What kind of shoes did you get, most importantly?
2: Mizuno's. That's my favorite running shoe. Wave Inspire 22.
1: See, my wife's parents, in-laws, run a shoe store. Introduced me to On Clouds. Your boy's flying with those. The good stuff. That's as good of a lead-in you're going to get, Drake Toll.
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0: Kevin Harlan is going to join us from Cleveland a little bit later on this hour. He'll be on the call prime video for Game 6. Cavaliers looking to close out the Pistons, earn a spot in the Eastern Conference Finals. The Cleveland Browns, they were in the running for perhaps being the biggest loser of the NFL schedule release. Everybody in the NFL would tell you, there is one state you don't want to play football in September, and that is Florida. So you don't want to find yourself playing road games at Miami, at Jacksonville, at Tampa, to open things up. The Browns open up in Jacksonville, then in week two, play in Tampa. Two road games to open up, and then you close the season with three road games in your last four. So that's not great. You could make a case for Cleveland perhaps being the losers of the NFL schedule release, but there's one team that stands above the rest. The Indianapolis Colts were the biggest losers of the NFL schedule release. Put the L on their forehead. The Colts greatly could have benefited from a lighter schedule right up top. They could have used a favorable start to the season. More than even Kansas City would benefit with Patrick Mahomes coming back. More than Denver could benefit with Bo Nix coming off the ankle. The Colts, you have Daniel Jones coming back from a ruptured Achilles that he injured December the 7th of last year. So it's a race against time for him to get ready for the season. Also, let's not forget, a couple of weeks after they gave Alec Pierce the bag, they're cleaning up his ankle. They're doing a procedure on that. While he's expected to be back in time for training camp, any setback there is going to put him on the PUP list, missing the first four games. And don't forget, DeForest Buckner had a neck injury in the middle of last year, came back week 15, week 16, somewhere around there, and he re-aggravated the herniated disc in his neck, and he's hopeful that he's going to be returning to camp, but it's a lot like the circumstance with Pierce. Indy did not get its wish for a light early season schedule. The Colts will start with AFC favorite Baltimore. Right off the rip, the Colts get the Ravens. And if that's not difficult enough, they then travel to the Kansas City Chiefs week two. Following a matchup with Houston week three, they travel to London to face Washington. That's week four. And without a week off before, because it's so early on in the year, and without a week off afterwards, they come back, play the next week on the road against the Pittsburgh Steelers. That's brutal. They could have benefited from an early bye. Nope. You got to wait till week 13. Brutal. Indianapolis. See, this is also an important part of the conversation here. It's important to remember the ramifications of the Sauce Gardner trade at the deadline last year. They traded not one, but two first-rounders for the former Jet corner, which means not only were they not able to improve their roster this past year with a first-round pick, could have used that after missing the playoffs, they don't have a first-rounder in the generational draft we're expecting next year. So that deal, plus the expensive extensions for the quarterback Daniel Jones and for Alec Pierce, it's hamstrung the team's ability to improve the rest of this roster. And the schedule makers did Indy no favors whatsoever. This should be very uncomfortable for a team that is supposedly in win-now mode. So the Colts They are the biggest losers of the NFL schedule release. They needed help right off the rip. Teams generally would prefer to have an easier start to the season, given what NFL preseason has become. Get, you know, some favorable games right off the rip. The Colts, the biggest loser of the NFL schedule release. But who do you think got screwed by the schedule makers? 310-840-4910. You can't make everybody happy. Who's particularly unhappy tonight? 310-840-4910. Just for Oliver, who's taking your calls at 310-840-4910. Turned on the Dodger game here. Right in time to watch the eight man put one into right, drive a couple of runs in. 4-2, Dodgers against San Francisco. Maybe that means they'll get back into a tie for first place in the NL West. You know, we do need to talk about the current state of Major League Baseball in a bit. We really do, because there is something really interesting that's going on at the moment. There's the Dodger game. You also have the Stanley Cup playoffs out west. Closeout situation for the Vegas Golden Knights. Vegas on the road at the Anaheim Ducks, looking to finish things off there. D-Day, of chief importance, given what time it is on the East Coast. It is a new day, and do you see it appearing? Have you even looked to see if it has appeared? The new Drake album, Iceman, is out.
1: Buddy, he dropped three.
0: He dropped three albums?
1: Yeah.
0: Why?
1: Yeah, he'd get out of a deal. He'd been doing a live stream since like 11, where he's been displaying music, and then he announced at the end of the live stream he's dropping three albums. So there's three Drake albums today.
0: So that might mean there are three good songs that drop. Are you going to listen to any of it?
1: No.
0: Do you think we hear from Linnell at
1: any point? I've been texting back and forth with him. There was a couple lines that I saw written down on Twitter that I thought were interesting that I sent to Linnell, but that's about it. I mean, I'm sure with three albums, there's like 40-some-odd songs. He's going to be pretty busy for the next few hours.
0: Is he still going to be awake when this show ends?
1: I would imagine so.
0: Okay. So, I imagine. I don't know if it would preempt Kevin Harlan, who joins us in a bit. There might be some Linnell thoughts, because we are not
1: about it, though.
0: ESPN? That sounds like the most ESPN thing ever, though, to be tweeting about Drake. I don't know. ESPN could be the Drake network. We're the Kendrick Lamar network. Fully happy with that. See, given Kevin Harlan's stealth hip-hop knowledge, do you think he knows about Drake's new album being out?
1: Wait, well, I don't know about Kevin Harlan's stealth hip-hop knowledge. This is news to me.
0: Oh, you don't remember when Kevin Harlan went viral talking about his love of Lil Uzi Vert?
1: Kevin Harlan goes viral on like a, not bi-weekly, but like a quad-weekly basis for his calls. So I have
0: the file. Titles, and he was dropping lyrics. He knew who Lil Uzi Vert was, Lil Uzi as he called him, of course. So I'm just interested. We'll ask him. We'll see if it's even on his radar screen as he's getting ready for Game 6. He might drop some bar. It's a good question whether or not him or Ian Eagle on the call tomorrow more likely to make a Drake reference on the air. Three albums. Are they all Iceman, or are they all, is it different titles? Is it a triple album?
1: No, it's different titles. It's like Iceman, Habidi, and Maid of Honor, or something like that.
0: What's the point
1: of that?
0: Which
1: is funny, because that man ain't never been married, but...
0: How many songs is this?
1: 41, I think, is the number.
0: 41 songs! I get what you're saying. Okay, get out of a deal, sure.
1: I mean, there's no way you're dropping 41 songs that are good. Like, it's just not.
0: We're never gonna hear the end of it. quite literally, we're never going to.
1: Well, I'm not going to hear any of it, but you won't hear the end of it. I won't hear any of it.
0: See, because the problem is, if you put together, and this might be Drake ignorance, and this is going to bother people. I got a taste of it on social media today. Social media, always a great barometer for real life. If you put together a list of Drake's top albums, none of the top five, like you look at the list of his best albums, none of the lists include albums that have dropped in the last 10 years, like among his top five albums. Now, he's had monster singles on many of these albums that have dropped, and I'm sure there's probably, again, said it as a joke, kind of at the top, three albums? That probably means we're going to have three really good songs that are singles that drop. But that's really it. There aren't any great albums. And for me, this might be old guy speaking a little bit here. I still love an album. I do. I don't like it when they're overinflated, way too much. I'm not a fan of that. And if we're talking about Kendrick Lamar versus Drake, GNX, Damn, To Pimp a Butterfly, and even going back to Mad City, I'd take any of those albums over anything Drake's done in the last dozen years. And I don't even think it's close. So, how far removed from putting out good stuff do you need to be before people start saying you're washed? And maybe when you put out so many hits, and this is why it's hard to stay relevant in the space for a long time, like for a decade plus. It's why what Taylor Swift's done is frankly pretty remarkable. Like, maybe it's good to have self-awareness and know when to tailor back. Like, Billy Joel, I'll have to go back and check this. I think the last album Billy Joel put out was in 1991, I want to say. Because 93, River of Dreams. Because he had the awareness to know, I know what songs my fans want to hear at concerts, and I don't think I am able to put out more music that's going to meet what I did with The Stranger, what I did with River of Dreams, what I've done with all the albums that I put out, the albums in the 70s. And I wish more artists had awareness such as that. Was this too smart or too rambling of a thought for Drake versus Kendrick in any sense? Did any of that make sense to you, D-Dev?
1: It made sense. I wonder if he's going to diss LeBron more. I think that's funny.
0: That's weird. You think he's going to go after DeMar DeRozan since DeMar was on stage with Russell Westbrook and Kendrick?
1: I don't think DeMar is tattooed on him the way LeBron is.
0: Oh, that's right. I forgot about the tattoo. And wasn't it LeBron that he turned to for the first interview after the Odeon album situation? The other beef that Drake lost?
1: With Pusha T, yeah.
0: Yeah. So he turned to LeBron in the dark point. And now, you're bashing LeBron in the first albums, plural, apparently, since you put out, or since the Kendrick beef happened? Not so great. Is that coming back? Is that beef over, or is that coming back, you think, as a result of what we're about to get? Because I haven't seen anything saying that Drake's
1: things
0: going...
1: go. Come on. He never lets things go.
0: Okay, so it is going to be brought back in some shape or form. I haven't seen anything too scathing yet in what I've seen on social media. But then again, it's only been the last little bit. This is the beauty of reacting to things live in the pop culture space as well. Kevin Harlan joins us later this hour. It is the NFL schedule release where we need to hand out award winners for the best schedule release announcements, because there are multiple candidates. And in addition to fielding your losers from the NFL schedule release, 310-840-4910, those winners in terms of the announcements, next on Westwood One Sports Night.
2: 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SGA, Wemby. Can San Antonio close it out tomorrow night and make the matchup everyone wants a reality? Westwood One Sports.
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0: quote, Drake got me feeling fanned out, laugh emoji, laugh, crying, laughing emoji, twice. This poop emoji is so good, 100 meme. That's from Linnell Willingham, the Drake album, Iceman dropping, apparently three albums dropping tonight, 41 tracks. Probably not going to catch those while hosting this program. We've got Kevin Harlan, who's going to join us in just a bit. In the spirit of talking about what appeared on social media, we need to talk about the NFL schedule release announcements that dropped. This has become a big thing over the last decade. Did the LA Chargers successfully retain their title for the best announcement video? The way they go all out, usually it's weird, usually it's random, usually it's way over the top. And it is over the top in the sense that they turned their schedule release into a Halo video game. It was Halo themed, and there was an actual NFL report today saying the NFL did not send any guidance out in making to not make Mike Vrabel, Diana Rossini jokes during their announcements. They said teams could use their own discretion. And since the Patriots were on the schedule for the Chargers, we were all waiting with bated breath. What were they going to do? And it didn't go strongly at it, but a message appeared on the bottom right, kind of like if you're playing a video game and you get a notification, or if you earn an achievement of some sort. It popped up in the bottom right corner of the screen. You just received a message from the New York Post. And then at the left of this like racetrack that Master Chief, the Halo character on, was on, it said something, advance further for the next photo drop, as the Patriots schedule was there. So, a little tongue-in-cheek, not going too far. Denton Day, first conversation we had after the schedule drop, D-Day was near despondent. He was upset, borderline upset, that teams didn't relish at the opportunity to clown Mike Vrabel. Is this a fair characterization?
1: Complete wasted opportunity. Furious at everybody. We've only known about this story for weeks and months now. It's been like the most talked about thing on social media, sports related, for weeks and months now. You all knew that you were going to play them. Anything. Like literally anything. What did they do? The Chargers had like two things on there, and it was like, it was fine, but it wasn't fantastic. I'm like, where is the fun? Take a shot. Like the Jets, they tormented you for years, that organization did. 20 years getting your ass kicked. You have a golden opportunity to make fun of the head coach for sleeping with a reporter. Nothing. No Coldplay memes. Like photoshopping Vrabel on. Like you could have done so many things and they just didn't want to. It's lame.
0: Did Washington have New England on the schedule?
1: No, they
0: I don't think
1: not.
0: They did. They probably would have done something. Maybe. You're right, missed opportunity. But what would you say, before we get to Kevin Harlan in a second, what would you say is the leader in the clubhouse for being the best? If it's not the LA Chargers, who would it be? Trevor Lawrence cutting his hair during
1: the announcement? I
0: don't
1: think the Chargers was the best one. I love the Vegas thing because I think the Step Brothers reference with Mendoza and Kirk is funny. I think Kirk Cousins, just generally speaking, is pretty funny. And then Jameis Winston standing somewhere in New York playing Pictionary with fans as he is attempting to like do a French bit wearing French attire was hilarious to me.
0: All right. So that is the NFL's schedule release antics on social media. Might have to check out a few of those things. Didn't see all of those. Kevin Harlan, our teammate, joining us. We visited with Mike Golic, who was with Scott Graham, for a couple of hours breaking down the schedule. Kevin Harlan, in addition to all of your other responsibilities, you've been the lead announcer for Westwood One's NFL coverage for a long time now. Tonight, we learned the slate of games you're going to be calling throughout the season. First, you'll have the Super Bowl rematch on a Wednesday night between the Seahawks and the Patriots to open things up. And then it's a home game for you with the Chiefs hosting the Broncos. Kevin, I know you're busy, but I didn't know you were responsible for booking the NFL schedule as well.
2: Yeah, it turned out pretty good. Josh, good to be on with you. And I got a glance at it. I've been traveling tonight, so I've not seen the entirety of the schedule, but realize that the Chiefs and Broncos will be week one in Kansas City, and that'll be good. The big question is, will the two quarterbacks be available? You know, Bo Nix had the ankle surgery and then had follow-up surgery, and Mahomes is coming back from the blown knee. We're all kind of crossing our fingers that we get both those guys playing on week one. It sounds like Nix is going to participate in some OTA work and is back on the field. And Mahomes, I talked to a couple of people within the organization a couple of nights ago, and he is making incredible progress, and he's a pretty quick healer. And my guess is they will both be starting that night, and that'll be a terrific way for the Monday night schedule to start. The battle between those two teams has been significant last couple years. The Broncos have probably played the Chiefs as well as any team in pro football. And I think that will be a heck of a way for both those teams to start the new season with very high hopes, of course, of going deep into January.
0: See, we'll speak about this in generalities. A few months ago, I was talking with Mike Tirico at NBC, and him knowing I was in North Carolina, he told me that it was crazy to him, with how NFL primetime schedules work at times, that it wasn't since he took the job at NBC that he had called a Carolina Panthers game in Charlotte. The last time he called a game in Charlotte was 2015, he said. It had been more than a decade. So some announcers in a position like yours might look at a slate of games and say, well, I'm just excited to go to some cities I don't get to go to all that often. This year, there's a new stadium in Buffalo that looks majestic in how it's been constructed. What most excites you when you look at a schedule of games, Kevin?
2: Well, until I get my CBS schedule, I really don't think much about it, to be quite honest, because the whole thing for me is a Sunday to a Monday. And last year happened to be one of those years where we got a ton of games on the West Coast on Sunday and then games on the East Coast on Monday. And that made for some tricky travel, but it worked out.
0: Can you share real quickly, by the way, what the closest call was? Like, I know so many people in your position I know people who do a lot of college and then try to do NFL the next day, and there have been some close calls. Shout out to Wes Durham. Shout out to Dave Pash. Shout out to many other guys I'm forgetting in the moment. Adam. Oh, I can't forget about Anish Shroff, my guy with the Panthers. Give me the closest call for Kevin Harlan where he got in maybe before the anthem's being sung or something.
2: You know, and the NFL really has not been that close because it's a night game, so usually when I have a West Coast game, I'll go to Chicago or Detroit or Minneapolis or Houston or Dallas and spend the night and then and try to get a good night's sleep and then take a reasonable flight in the morning and get there by noon. And I can't really say that there have been many close calls with that. There have been some in the NBA over the years, but not really with my Sunday to my Monday night. You get a whole day to get there on Monday, and it usually it works out. I try to stay away from red eyes if I can. If I can get halfway there the night before, I usually try to do that. And then I have no, and there's so many good airport hotels that I can stay at when I land, especially in Chicago, which seems to be the easiest connection of all, with a lot of different possibilities to get to my Monday night game, you know, from O'Hare. So that works out pretty well. And so there really aren't the tight thing. Now, if I got weather, you know, it becomes a different story. But knock on wood, this is my 17th year on Monday, and I've not had an issue. Couple mechanicals along the way, but you navigate those, and and move along, and it works out well, and I'm well rested Monday night and ready for some of these incredible games that we're going to get this season and have had in the past.
0: We want you to get a good night of sleep as well in Cleveland, where you're kind enough to join us. Our lead NFL announcer, Westwood One, our teammate, Kevin Harlan, here with us. But I do need to ask you about that game. Prime Video, we can catch you. Cleveland-Detroit closeout situation. Who? We know the narratives that are out there about James Harden in the playoffs, and Cleveland was obviously down 2-0 in the series. So, and there's the obvious pressure for Detroit to try to extend the series. Who? What? How do you diagnose the pressures of both these teams, what they're facing tomorrow night?
2: You know, Detroit has really been kind of an interesting story because in the first round they were playing Orlando and they were down 3-1 and facing elimination and came back to win that series, won 3 straight, including one in Orlando in a game 6. Where they were down by 24 and came out in the second half and allowed the Magic only 19 second-half points and played with great defense. And they're playing with good defense in this series. The problem has been, after taking a 2-0 lead, is that Cleveland not only has been playing so well at home, where they've been undefeated, but they finally got their first road playoff win last night. So they will host the top seed Pistons tomorrow, a 60-win team that has really gotten some disappointing performances from guys they've really been relying on, namely Jalen Duren, who's their all-star center, whose numbers from the regular season to the postseason have been diminished incredibly. It's almost like you're looking at a different player. Surely there must be some kind of injury, because his fall off has been so precipitous that you can't even believe the numbers you're looking at. And then for the Cavs, who are in the playoffs for a fourth consecutive season, they make the trade with the Clippers and get James Harden, and Harden has really been a positive influence on this team. He's played well. He's a very even keel guy. He's been in the playoffs every year he's been a pro. This is his 17th season in the NBA, and Josh, he's been in the playoffs every single season. We know he's a multiple All-NBA player. He's been an MVP. He's a 3-time scoring champion, and he's been kind of the right thing to put beside Donovan Mitchell. And the key really probably for the Cavs is Evan Mobley up front. When he's on, that team plays well. And he's had 3 pretty good games here in a row, and they've won all 3. So they have a chance to take out the number 1 seed in the Pistons tomorrow night. They're playing in Cleveland. They've not lost a playoff game in Cleveland this year. Since Harden has been a Cavalier, they are 15-3 with Harden in the starting lineup at home. So they've had incredible success. They're really playing at the top of their game. Now, Donovan Mitchell didn't have a great game 5 the other night, but he has had a terrific series, scored very well, and I would almost guarantee that if Cleveland wins tomorrow, he will be a gigantic reason why. But it's all hands on deck for the Pistons, who need Kay Cunningham to play well and facing elimination again. And the Cavs do not want to have to go back to Detroit and play the Pistons in a game 7. And Cleveland knows that Detroit at home won 32 games in that arena. So they got to take care of business tomorrow night or they're going to be in trouble.
0: Last thing for you. You had the viral clip where you told the nation how much you loved Lil Uzi Vert once upon a time. Is it on Kevin Harlan's radar screen that Drake apparently has dropped 3 albums at midnight in the last half hour? Is that even on your radar screen?
2: No. Did not know that. Had not been following his record drops. I'm sure they're incredible, as all of his work is, but no, I have not I have not. Okay. That has not been on my radar.
3: It was.
2: But I sure appreciate you mentioning it.
3: That's it. You know, we just got.

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1: Listen to some of it. And then on the broadcast tomorrow night, phone's going to light up. It's going to happen. It's going to figure. He's going to figure it out. I don't know. Got to see if what is the overlap, you think, D-Day? Lil Uzi Vert stan, Drake stan on the other side. Is that like a robust middle of the Venn diagram?
2: That's a I have no clue. I don't know who is a fan of Lil Uzi Vert anymore. I liked him, but I don't know what music he's put out recently.
1: I don't think it's... You could still like somebody as an artist if you don't appreciate their most recent stuff. I think I haven't listened to any of Radiohead's new stuff in the last couple decades, but I could still throw on, what, Computer Blue, I think was the album, and fire that up from the 90s and still say I'm a big Radiohead fan. I think it's fine. I think I can happen with hip-hop, too. D-Day, there is... We have totaled up the standalone primetime games. And it's a little surprising who stands at the top of the medal stand. Standalone primetime games. We'll tell you who that is. We'll react to it. And also, a big story playing out in sports this week that isn't getting enough play. Next.
3: The Knicks are waiting to see who's next. The Pistons and the Cavaliers are still battling for a trip to the Big Apple and the Eastern Conference Finals. Westwood One Sports.
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0: Kevin Harlan was so kind to interrupt us today. We were talking about the best NFL schedule announcements, and you were saying the Chargers do not have the belt. Did you officially give it to the Giants, or was it a split decision in your mind?
1: I don't know that I've awarded the belt yet. I think the Chargers, I'm trying to think of a good metaphor for kind of what the Chargers are with this. I think they set the bar very high years ago, so everybody just anoints them as the winners. I think generally speaking, I'm a big fan of what they do on social media. I think their YouTube channel is far and away the best of anybody. They give a lot of really good insight that I find really, really cool in terms of like day-to-day activities around the team and what rookies go through, what the training staff goes through. Like, they really crush it. And I like Halo, but I was more of a Modern Warfare 2 guy than I was Halo. So the nostalgia didn't quite hit for me as much as it hit for you if you played Halo.
0: Was part of the calculus, either last year or a couple years ago, they got really messy in terms of talking about other teams and yet kind of tepid at Mike Vrabel and the New England Patriots?
1: Definitely. Because, I mean, if you think about it, outside of the Titans one, right? The Titans one where I feel like the Titans kind of like kickstarted this. It was them and the Chargers. But the Titans, when they were on, was it Broadway? Whatever the street's called in Nashville?
0: Yes, where you had the person, you had random people. Generally, it was women that were on their bachelorette trip.
1: Yeah, you're going
0: whatever.
1: To people that have, next to no clue about football, which is fine. Not everybody does. But you're going to people that have no clue about football. Like, that was funny. But outside of that, the best ones are when you're taking shots. Like, if you're not hilarious, it's when you're being petty. It's when you're being mean. It's when you are shooting at the opponent. And I was kind of hoping for that. Now, they were metaphorically shooting at the opponent via the Halo, but I'm looking for petty in these. They've kind of lost steam to me, if
0: Understood.
1: I'm being honest.
0: I was trying to remember some of the team names that they came up with when they hit the... One of them was...
1: Somebody called, I think it was the Colts or the Broncos, the Horses, which I thought was funny.
0: Yeah, the Horses. You show the logo and then they try to guess it. It's pretty good. So, you're not in on the Jaguars using
1: God, that
0: Trevor Lawrence
1: awful.
0: Getting a haircut as a means to announce their schedule.
1: I mean, I'm happy for Trevor Lawrence as someone that once had the lettuce. I know it's hard to believe because I'm bald as hell now. But as someone that once had the lettuce, it's a big deal to cut the hair off. But he went from, like, fun soccer mom haircut to, like, I have carrots at halftime, not fruit snacks soccer mom haircut. And that's just not a great look for him.
0: Sure. Makes sense.
1: He doesn't surf either. If he surfed, it may be different.
0: Let's count the standalone primetime games for some of the biggest brands in the NFL. The Eagles have the most standalone games, which is different than primetime. They have 8. Not all of those are primetime games, because you have one that's international. They have a Saturday afternoon game that's a standalone game in December, and they have a Thanksgiving Day game against the Cowboys. Speaking of Dallas, the Cowboys are tied for the most primetime games. This is Thursday night, Sunday night, or Monday night. They have 6. They have 6 primetime games. D-Day, in case you haven't looked, do you know who they are tied with for the most primetime games, the Dallas Cowboys?
1: Would it be the Los Angeles Rams?
0: That is correct. TV networks believe that the Rams are going to be a monster. From a branding perspective, does this track with you, or is this all they believe the team is that good? They put them in the class, say, of Buffalo, and that's why Buffalo gets all these primetime games and Baltimore gets 5 standalone games, just because we think you're good. This isn't the strength of LA's brand, right?
1: It's a little bit of both. If anything, I think it might be more the strength of McVay's brand than like the actual Rams itself. Because like, regardless of what, obviously you have the reigning MVP with Matthew Stafford, but he's also old. McVay, I think, is a big enough star that his brand
0: carries away. Because it's not a football town.
1: No.
0: Dodgers and Lakers, Their stadium gets taken over by fans quite regularly. It's a but thing that's known.
1: But we, dorks, so. Love McVay because he's a genius in most instances.
0: Well, that's the thing. You, in the end, what do we want in a primetime game? We want good games. That's what we want. We want to watch the best teams play each other. And most people probably point to L.A. and say that's the best team in the NFL. Probably. That's what most people think. Right?
1: Yeah, they're at least in the conversation. Like, even if you're like, actually, I don't love the Rams, but the odds have the Rams as the best team. DraftKings has them 8-1.
0: Getting to Major League Baseball since we have a minute. You might have missed it this week, but preliminary talks scheduled to happen between the Major League Baseball owners and the MLBPA. Because we know about the looming work stoppage and the CBA expiring after this baseball season. And that's encouraging. And another thing that should be encouraging, remember the talking points, well, the Dodgers have won the last two titles, so they're going to win a third because they added Kyle Tucker and yada, yada, yada. If you don't, baseball's mired with the teams that have the high payrolls and those are the only teams that can win. Well, going through the list of the highest payrolls in baseball for this specific season, here are the top four. Number one, the Philadelphia Phillies. Believe it or not the Dodgers. Number two, yes, those Dodgers. Number three, the Yankees. Number four, the Toronto Blue Jays. And the New York Mets are right there as well. But those are the top four. Those teams, none of them are alone in first place in their division right now. None of them. The Phillies fired their manager, and they're 9 games back of the Atlanta Braves currently in the NL East. The Mets are 18-25. They're a game better than the Rockies for the worst record in the National League. Last place in the NL East. Gargantuan payroll. Going back to those Dodgers, half game back at the Padres, but then they won last night, so now they're tied at the top with the Padres, but they've been in a bit of a losing spell the last week and a half. Certainly haven't looked themselves, beaten in a best-of-three series over the weekend against the Braves last weekend. The Yankees, they haven't looked so great of late either. Just lost 2 of 3 against my Orioles. They were swept last weekend. The Rays are 2 games up on the New York Yankees. And those Toronto Blue Jays, the AL East champs from last year and the AL champs from last year that nearly won the title and spent a lot more money. Top four in baseball and payroll. 19-24, 9.5 games back of first place in the AL East. So this idea that payroll entitles you to winning, that having more money than anyone else entitles you to winning, is stupid. Or else the New York Knicks would have won something this century. Yeah, we know they're in the conference finals. Okay. But they've spent more than anybody in the NBA this century, and what have they gotten as a result of it? When's the last time the Yankees won a title? 2009? It's been more than 15 years. Oh, but I thought payroll just guaranteed you all this winning. How much money does the SEC have in football? More money than God, and they haven't been even in the college football championship game the last 3 years. So, this idea that money gives you a birthright to winning, it's just not true, and hopefully that's something we can remember and be encouraged by as the owners start dialogue with the players and the MLBPA in hopes that we don't have a work stoppage next year, and that we do have Major League Baseball on opening day in 2027. There is a team that is a clear winner from the NFL schedule release tonight. It's not a team that should surprise you, but we will tell you who that team is next on Westwood One Sports Night.
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0: just not even going to acknowledge it. We've got a monster show tonight. When Kevin Harlan and Mike Golic join the show, you're not going to ruin my vibe, even when the Dodgers win 5-2 against the San Francisco Giants. Congratulations, you're now in first place in the NL West. So happy for you. You're so deserving and so great. So happy for the Dodgers. How about we get to the NFL schedule release? Whether it was intentional or not, there's no doubt that the NFL schedule makers really helped out the Kansas City Chiefs tonight. More specifically, Patrick Mahomes, because you must remember that Mahomes is coming off a serious injury for the first time in his career. Fortunately for him, prior to last December, the most substantial injury he sustained, a high ankle sprain. There was the Super Bowl that he played in with the turf toe, yet still had a key run on a third down against Philly. That was the one they won on a kick. The James Bradbury pass interference leading to the Butker winner. Not the one that Philly blasted Kansas City in New Orleans a few years later. He's never been out Mahomes for a long period of time. But against the Chargers last year, that changed Mahomes. He tore his ACL, and since that injury happened so late in the season, he didn't have surgery until December 15th, there have been concerns about whether or not he would be able to return in time for the 2026 season opener. And while the Chiefs brought Justin Fields in to be the insurance policy backup QB, Andy Reid, earlier this month, said that Mahomes is expected to participate in most of the Chiefs' offseason program. This was a conversation on our Westwood One Sports Night NFL schedule release show. Mike Golic, a co-host with Scott Graham on that, and Kurt Warner was on that show. And we have this sound. Kurt Warner was breaking down the Patrick Mahomes injury and coming back from it, and some of the considerations you have to have with Mahomes when bringing him back at the start of the season. Here was Kurt Warner.
1: When a player, if they believe that they're ready and they're cleared to play, and they're in their coach's ear that they want to play, man, it is a tough thing to keep guys like a Patrick Mahomes off the football field. The other thing, though, is we've seen it plenty of times where guys come back, they think they're ready to go, it seems a little bit early, and then they tweak something and they re-injure stuff. And so that, to me, is the cautionary tale, is that every sign, you know, that I've heard up to this point is ahead of schedule, you know, and we get people talking about the best athletes in the world, somehow they're able to heal a little bit faster than other guys.
0: That was Kurt Warner on our Westwood One Sports Night show, or pardon, on the Westwood One Sports NFL schedule release show. See, we got so many programs here on Westwood One Sports. And that brings us to the actual schedule. In terms of travel, in terms of competition itself, the NFL could not have made Kansas City's season start more favorably than it did. Plain and simple. Not knocking it, just calling a spade a spade. The opener for Kansas City is a Monday night game against Denver. A Monday night home game, which means the NFL quite literally is giving Mahomes the absolute most time possible to be ready for week one. They could have, because they are slated to play in Kansas City this year, or pardon, in Seattle, they could have sent Kansas City to Seattle for the Wednesday night game to open the year. They didn't do that. Instead, you go up against Bo Nix, who also is having an offseason rehab. Denver hoping he's ready to go. Week two, second straight home date, second straight primetime game. This is Sunday Night Football against a team with a hampered QB on rehab assignment. Daniel Jones, the Colts QB. He's recovering from an Achilles, a significant late-season surgery. Week 3, Miami, new head coach, new quarterback, not a playoff team. Week 4, Vegas, a team obviously that finished with the worst record this past year. New quarterback, new coach, not a playoff team. So, and then week 5, the earliest possible date you can get a bye is week 5. They get the bye. And that's exactly what you want if you're Kansas City. And that isn't to say they don't have difficult games on their schedule. We knew what the opponents were since January, but most of them conveniently pushed to later in the year. You don't get any of your most difficult games. And I'm talking about Buffalo, the LA Rams, the Patriots, the Broncos on the road, the Chargers. You don't get any of those games until at the earliest mid to late October. And that's exactly what you want. But the offseason the Chiefs have had and the schedule that they were just given, it's time for us to be taking them seriously again as contenders. But do you buy the NFL looking out for Patrick Mahomes, or are you of the belief that this is coincidental? 310-840-4910 if you want in. Are the Kansas City Chiefs the big winners from the NFL schedule release? 310-840-4910. You also could chime in on Westwood One Sports Night on YouTube. We're on X at Josh Graham Show. You can find me. R. Willie writes in, did you really just say Buckner, not Butger? Because Buckner booted the ball for the loss. Yeah, Bill Buckner did that in 86. Harrison Butger, the butt kicker. Probably the best social media handle. I don't know if he still has it, but his social media handle was Butt Kicker. Butt Kicker 7, Harrison Butger. So yes, if we misspoke. When you do 4 hours of talk each night, you're going to be shocked to learn. At times, you might misspeak. It's possible. It's possible. But understand that you just found the opportunity to swoop in and make a Bill Buckner reference, which I greatly appreciate. And I appreciate those type of inputs, just like I would your input on who wins the NFL schedule release. 310-840-4910. That is a call number. That is a text number as well. Do you buy the NFL looking out for Patrick Mahomes? Putting the NFL schedule release aside, this is something that D-Day and I, Denton Day, the producer of this program, and I were talking about a short while ago. It's low-key, DJ, a busy time in sports. I know the wise philosopher once said, we sleep in May and all of that, but did anybody remember that the PGA Championship was this week? I love golf majors. I do. And it totally slipped me. No clue. And you got John Rahm getting frustrated, hitting a divot after a shot. One of his divots hit like a volunteer. That's not great. Not a great time to be on the be a live tour player at the moment. There's a lot to be frustrated about. But not seeing a lot of low scores in round one. It's going to be one of those types of championships. Not going to be a birdie fest. Talking about 7 players at 3 under par in first. And you got a few folks at the bottom of the leaderboard that shot 7 over, 8 over, 9. Yeah, we even have 10 and 11 over par. Some 81s were put up. Bryson DeChambeau shot 76 today. At 6 over par. So, we got the PGA Championship that's happening. Of course, you have the NBA and Stanley Cup Finals as well. NBA Game 6 picks, that's coming up in just a bit. You have the Vegas Golden Knights clinching their series on the road at Anaheim. They'll face the Colorado Avalanche in the Western Conference Finals. Also tonight, Montreal, a big winner on the road in Buffalo. They're one win away at home from facing my Carolina Hurricanes in the Eastern Conference Finals. Seems like we're on a collision course between the Canes and the Avalanche facing off. How about the NBA Scouting Combine going on in Chicago? That's this week. Baseball, I suppose. And D-Day, how about this card that we have in UFC? Where we have less than 48 hours from now, Ronda Rousey and Gina Carano, and weren't there some other big names? Did you say Nate Diaz was on this card?
2: Yeah, Nate Diaz on this card, Francis Ngannou on this card. Now, there are going to be some people that are very unhappy with you, Josh, because this is not a UFC event. It's an MMA event, but not a UFC event. It's instead, I think it's MVP MMA running in opposition. Ronda Rousey, not a big fan of Dana White. They've clashed for a number of different reasons. Gina Carano also clashed with Dana White for a few different reasons. Gina Carano also never fought in the UFC. She's one of the trailblazing women mixed martial artists, but never fought in the UFC. I don't think that fight's going to be particularly entertaining, if I'm being honest. Ronda Rousey should mop the floor with her.
0: I should have known this wasn't a UFC event when I saw that it's on Netflix on Saturday night. That probably should have been the
2: right. They have this big deal with Paramount. UFC does.
0: What's a bigger slip, that or saying Buckner rather than Butker in this segment? I'm a professional broadcaster, in case you don't know.
2: I don't know that either. Massive slips. The UFC and the MMA junkies are mad at you. The casual fan probably calls all forms of mixed martial arts UFC.
0: Can we agree those people suck? And I'm not talking about just specifically with the fight game. I'm talking about the hardcores who gatekeep in sports. And this could be like a full summer topic at some point, especially when we get close to the World Cup, because can we all just say in unison and agree in unison that soccer fans are the worst gatekeepers of the bunch? But they're everywhere. Like, lacrosse gatekeepers aren't good. Hockey, you have some of them. Yes, in the fight game you do. Baseball can be pretty bad sometimes. Oliver, let's just be honest about it. Like, if you don't refer to things certain ways, if you don't talk the way that baseball fans like you to talk and refer to things the way baseball fans want you to refer to, you have the purists that, of course, will try to correct you and tell you, oh, well, this. Like, we can agree that the gatekeepers in sports, just generally, broadly, they're the worst. Even worse than the people that don't care as much, the casuals.
2: I would agree with that. Mm-hmm. Is there gatekeepers in baseball? I mean, I know,
0: Oliver,
2: they're purists, but I don't know that they're
0: Oliver, am I right? Like, you know what I mean. It's like, if you, something as simple as, like, the way you talk about a guy who has, like, a no-hitter, or the way you talk about, just fill in the blank.
2: Because it, like, feels like in, like,
0: baseball,
2: a
0: people
2: UFC.
0: Get mad.
2: It feels like they are a little bit more extreme than what baseball people are.
3: The only one that's, like,
0: can understand that.
3: The only one that's, like, egregious is when you hear someone say points instead of runs. But I agree with you in general. I mean, that one's just egregious. Like, that's if I was watching soccer and I said, oh, nice touchdown. You know what I mean? Like, that's...
0: See, here's the thing with that. So the Orioles had an interim manager, because they fired Brandon Hyde early in the season last year, named Tony Manzolino, who at times in press conferences would say points rather than runs. Interim manager. And here's the thing. It may or may not have impacted my view on whether or not he should have been considered for the job.
3: I think it's a fair point.
2: I think it's very fair.
0: I don't even think that's snobbish. If you call it points rather than runs, that's an issue. In hockey, I'll stand up for the folks who say, if you call it a ball or a ball game, oh, yeah, we got a tie ball game. No, you don't. That is a puck. That isn't a ball. I'm sorry. I will stand on that. I'll die on that hill, happily. 310-840-4910 if you want in. So we'll get to that. Winners of the NFL schedule release. If you have thoughts on gatekeepers in sports, fine. 310-840-4910. There are two NBA Game 6s Friday night. Who wins them? That's next on Westwood One Sports Night.
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0: The NBA Friday night. Who's going to win them? Usually we have games every night in the NBA that we break down, and we never take a solitary moment. Breathe a bit. Breathe in. Breathe out. And look ahead. Try to forecast, if you will. But with the NBA Friday night, Detroit, Cleveland, San Antonio, Minnesota, do you really trust Cleveland to close this thing out? Trusting either of these teams, Detroit or Cleveland, it's a fool's errand. But Cleveland, which blew two games in the last series, frankly, melted down a little bit in the fourth quarter the other night, only for Detroit to say, hold my beer. We're talking about James Harden and Donovan Mitchell here. We're talking about the choking Cavs. You're going to trust them to finish this off? No, this is seven games written all over it. Just like you couldn't trust Toronto or Cleveland in round one, you couldn't trust Detroit or Orlando. We picked up on this pretty quickly, that side of the bracket, one of these teams, unfortunately, we're going to get to the Eastern Conference Finals. Doesn't mean any of those teams are good. Doesn't mean that we should celebrate it. Doesn't mean they have a shot at winning a title. No, none of that. So, trusting Cleveland to close out Game 6, think it's going back to Detroit. Think Detroit's going to win the game on the road in Cleveland, forcing a Game 7. San Antonio, Minnesota is more interesting because San Antonio has shown the ability to dominate in this series, not just win, but dominate. Go back to Game 2, go back and look at when they're at their best. The last game never really felt all that close in the second half. But Minnesota has this heart of a champion. Sounds cliche to say stuff like that, but when you're talking about Ant Edwards, who's like freaking Wolverine, able to play in this series with the injury he dealt with, the toughness of this team, what they've already overcome, Ayo Dosunmu's not 100%. Dante DiVincenzo's out, of course. This team's tough. They always figure out a way to win, it feels like, and keep their season alive. And they clawed their way to a win against Denver without those key parts in the lineup, closing out a series. So it's just hard to imagine at home, given what we've learned about Minnesota, that this is how it's going to end. It feels, again, like we're going to get a Game 7 on Sunday. That Minnesota at home is going to force a Game 7 with the San Antonio Spurs. Meanwhile, Oklahoma City, who still hasn't lost in these playoffs yet, just sitting, waiting, laughing maniacally. Ho, ho, ho. Eight game, ho, ho, ho. You going 7? Sign us up for that, Spurs. Minnesota going 7-6. And their first two series, outstanding. That sounds great. That's what we think happens Friday night in these game sixes. Let's go to Super Russie Dang, 310-840-4910. You're on Westwood One Sports Night. You're in Detroit. I think a game seven is going to be forced by the Pistons Sunday. I think that's what we're going to get. What say you?
1: I don't believe so. I think Cleveland's going to take care of business. I am not a homer, so I am not for the Detroit Pistons. I have my reasons, but I won't even go into those details. But let me talk Lakers right quick. First of all, let me say I am the inner city sports
0: Lakers?
1: Analyst.
0: Lakers? Lakers is what you said?
1: Let's talk Lakers for next season.
0: Why are we talking about the Lakers? They're not in the playoffs. Who cares about the Lakers right now?
1: LeBron James, the king, getting another ring. So what is
0: well,
1: the
0: no,
1: problem?
0: He's not in the playoffs right now. So, like, why can't we talk about the teams that actually can win and the players that can win?
1: We can, but I just wanted to talk about King James and the GM. Their GM is garbage, and Magic Johnson needs to come back as the GM. Rob Pelinka is a complete bum. Magic Johnson is the reason why they even got that first ring, and then he pretty much set up the whole blueprint of everything. He was present, and then he left halfway through the season. Pelinka picked up the slack or picked up what Magic Johnson already did, and after that, Pelinka hasn't done crap, garbage, nothing for the Lakers. Right.
0: Are you a Laker fan? It sounds like you are.
1: I am. I'm a LeBron fan. I'm a KD fan, and I'm a Curry fan. I'm more so fans of individual players first and foremost. But I do believe LeBron deserves that fifth ring. I think he can get it. But they need to bring back Magic Johnson.
0: I need to help you out on this, man. I wasn't planning to talk about the Lakers or LeBron, but I'll tell you this. It's over, man. There's no chance. LeBron. There's no situation that LeBron could get a ring. None. It's done. It's a wrap. There's no team he can join that can beat Did you not watch that Oklahoma City series? Lost in four. Four.
1: Are you listening?
0: One. I listened to every word you said. Rob Pelinka, I get it. I hear what you're saying. I'm telling you.
1: Bring back
0: when
1: the
0: you
1: better
0: turn
1: GM
0: four,
1: to get trade.
0: 42,
1: to get better trade.
0: 42 years old. It ain't happening.
1: So what?
0: Wait a minute.
1: How old was Tom Brady when he won?
0: Different sport. 25? That's a different sport.
1: So what? It doesn't matter.
0: Here's the key thing.
1: You bring in KD, you bring in Curry, you got KD, Curry. Listen, you stack the team properly over there, LeBron has a chance to win. Never say never.
0: Okay.
1: Bro, he's called King.
0: I'm saying never. It's done. It's over.
1: He's called King James for a reason, bruh. How many rings does he have?
0: I call him LeBron James. I don't do the King James stuff. I appreciate it.
1: Yeah, how many rings does he have? He has four.
0: Thank you. We weren't talking about the Lakers, but it comes up, man. And I have no issues with LeBron James. I don't. I think he's the second best player ever, but the LeBron folks get mad when you say that, as if that's a shot. I don't mean for that to be. This is a fantastic game, a lot of great players, right? And it doesn't get better when you're 42. It doesn't. Remember the call, D-Day, we had at the start of this? Where the guy's like, why do people talk about the Cowboys so much? Why do people talk about the Lakers so much? It's kind of the same sentiment. I mean, ultimately, it's driven by this. Where I'd prefer to just talk about the teams and the players that have a shot to win it. And then there's a time to talk about free agency. And there's a time to talk about what's going to happen during the summer. I don't think now is that time. But it's driven by the audience. It's driven by it. And again, we heard the takes. We heard the sign of it. I understand it. Given what we're watching, D-Day, where do you stand on this in terms of a scenario that LeBron can win a title given what's being built right now at Oklahoma City and San Antonio?
2: I definitely think he can win a title next year. He's not
0: if he joins one of those two teams, maybe.
2: I think you can put together a team that could topple one of those two eventually.
0: I don't think you can.
2: So they're a dynasty?
0: No, because they have to beat each other. I don't think you're going to get three straight titles from Oklahoma City.
2: Exactly.
0: San Antonio can beat them.
2: You can put something together in another place.
0: I know I'm saying that those two teams, I don't think LeBron, there's a situation he could join a team now going into his 42-year season and beat any of those teams in a best-of-seven series. I don't see a scenario. Like I hear put them together, let's do the basketball version of the Untouchables and get all these old dudes together. Let's get LeBron and KD and Steph and at Golden State. That team's losing in five to Oklahoma City. That team's losing maybe in six. Like, you might get two games off of them. You got none this year, and you weren't really close. You might get two, but you're not getting four. And that's the thing. This isn't college basketball. If it was college basketball, I'd be with you. Hey, just win six in a row. That can happen fine. Single elimination. But in the NBA, where you have to win best of seven? Just don't think so. And again, is this coming off? I'm truthfully not trying to be a hater. I'm trying not to be. It's an effort. Is this coming off as hate? I'm trying not to.
2: Well, I know you don't love LeBron. We all know you don't love LeBron.
0: I don't love anybody.
2: Well, see, you should enter more. You should allow more love in your heart. I think this would be a great time to do that.
0: I don't love it. I don't love any specific NBA basketball players. I don't. That's not my...
2: I don't know. It sounded like you loved Con Knipple this year. He played for your Hornets.
0: I had a bet on that. I mean, 5-1 odds to win Rookie of the Year.
2: Love and money are close to each other.
0: Sure. I understand that. Let's go to Benny, who's in Dallas. Benny, I like the Dogs to force a Game 7. I like the Pistons. I like the Minnesota Timberwolves to force the seventh game. What do you say, Benny?
3: I tell you what. I kind of believe in the Pistons and the Cleveland going seven, but I think that San Antonio is going to close it out. I really do. Okay. I believe that Wimby has something to prove. And as far as that other really non-informative guy you had on a few minutes ago, God, 42 years old, I'm so sick of LeBron. I mean, I'm a LeBron hater because this guy's got to have, you got to pick and choose and put all these different things around him to get him where he wants to go. You know what I mean? And in order to get that the first two rings, you know, he had to go out there with Dwayne Wade and Chris Bosh and all the other guys out there, all the superstars already. And he had to be in that scenario in order to win a championship.
0: You then might be the better person to ask this then, too. Like, I am not a hater, but did I come off as a hater there, Benny? Did I come off as a hater there?
3: No. You didn't come off as a hater. You came off as a realist because, you know, I think the league, and you know what, and if you poll most fans, you know, other than these guys who just fall in love with these cats, man, look, you know, people are tired of LeBron and all the whining and all the stuff that he does. You know what I mean? I mean, I've never seen him miss a shot where he didn't get fouled at. You wouldn't have to be within 50 feet of him, but somebody fouled him. You know what I mean? And people are just tired. Him and Luka both. I mean, they're just tired of the whining and stuff. And at 42 years old, no, I agree with you. It's over. It's over. And you know what?
0: To quote late, great Billy Packer, it's over. I appreciate the call from Dallas. It's good to hear from you, Benny. Make sure if you haven't already, you're subscribed to the YouTube channel and to the podcast. Search Westwood One Sports Night on YouTube. 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

0: program.
1: Let's talk about who didn't get the breaks from the NFL schedule makers. The Chiefs, shocker, caught some breaks. Some teams that don't capture the national brand power, shall we say. Not as fortunate. Cleveland, looking at you. There's one state, you talk to any football coach, they'll say, hey, we don't really want to be playing Sunday, 1 o'clock in September in this state. And that's the state of Florida. Cleveland opens up at Jacksonville. Then the following week goes to Tampa. Not ideal. Closes the season with road games in three of the final four. Not exactly what you want if you're Todd Monken. If you're the Cleveland Browns. But they are not the biggest losers from the NFL schedule release. That would be the Indianapolis Colts. The Colts, kind of like Kansas City, could have used a favorable start to their slate. And by the way, if you want to tell us who got screwed by the schedule makers, 310-840-4910 if you want in on the program. The Colts, they could have really used some help right up top. Daniel Jones, he ruptured his Achilles on December the 7th of last year. So it's going to be a race against time for him to be ready for the season. Also, after his big free agent signing, his big free agent deal, receiver Alec Pierce, we learned, got a procedure to clean up his ankle. While he's expected back in training camp, any setback could put him on the PUP list and have him miss the first four games. Don't forget about

0: DeForest Buckner, the D lineman who had a herniated disc injury in his neck halfway through last year, came back in either week 15 or 16, re-aggravated that. Another guy that they expect back in camp, but hopefully no setbacks. Indy did not get its wish, though, for a light early season schedule. Instead, the Colts will open up with AFC betting favorite Baltimore. And if that's not tough enough, you go to Arrowhead to face Kansas City in week two. In week four, you face Washington in London. You don't get the week off before that. You don't get the week off after the European travels. Instead, you don't even get a home game after going to face Washington overseas. You play a road game at Pittsburgh the following week. That's not very kind at all from the schedule makers. This is the part that's important to remember. There are real ramifications still from the Sauce Gardner deal right before the deadline last year. See, they traded not one but two first-round picks to bring in the former Jets corner, which means not only was it difficult for them with the expensive extensions of Daniel Jones and Alec Pierce and not having a first-round draft pick to improve a non-playoff team's ability to improve the roster. Like, that's a problem when you don't have a first-round pick. You don't have one next year. So if it goes poorly with Daniel Jones and these injuries that are here and a non-favorable schedule in a loaded draft in 2027, you don't have your first-round pick in that draft either. This is not comfortable at all for a team that is supposedly in win-now mode right now. That all is very uncomfortable. But would you say that they're a bigger loser than maybe the LA or the Las Vegas Raiders were? Because if the point of this Raiders season is to see what you got with Fernando Mendoza, and have Fernando Mendoza develop, this is not the type of schedule that you wanted to get. What you wanted is, here's a clear part of the schedule where you put Fernando Mendoza in and he's going to be your quarterback the rest of the way. You don't have that really in the early part of this schedule at all. Based on the Raiders' schedule, you should expect that Fernando Mendoza is going to miss the first half of the season, or he's not going to play the first half of the season. That, like Baker Mayfield in 2018, who was the most recent number one pick to not start the season of his rookie year, that's what you should expect with Mendoza as well. Because after the home opener against Miami, it is a gauntlet for the Raiders. You have back-to-back road games where you go to the Chargers and then to the New Orleans Saints. Then you get Kansas City. Then you get a road game at New England. Then you get Buffalo. Then you get the Rams. Then you go on the road to the Jets. Then you go to the 49ers. Then you host Seattle. Then you go to Denver. Then you're on the road at Cleveland. Then you get your bye in week 13. Where do you see a commonsensical place to insert your rookie quarterback? Don't forget how clear Vegas has been in protecting Mendoza and not needlessly throwing him to the wolves. This has been Tom Brady's strongest issue in the public space since joining the media a few years back. Not having quarterbacks ill-prepared. He feels too many are as rookies and play too soon. Obviously, he's a minority stake owner with this organization. They signed Kirk Cousins for a reason. He's capable of shouldering the early load. He's a perfect guy to help Mendoza along, help him learn. This schedule, it seems that it all but clinches that he's going to begin the season on the bench. So when does that debut happen? Assuming Cousins is healthy and stays healthy, the safest spot for him to debut, you're looking at week 14, coming off the week 13 bye. And that would give you 5 games, 3 at home, 3 against non-playoff teams from 2025 to play. And there are going to be folks that hear that and say, oh, that's an issue. If you're really that good, you should play right away. Say that to Tom Brady, though. Tell that to Patrick Mahomes, who didn't play his rookie year except for the Week 18 game after the Chiefs had clinched a playoff spot. Say that to Aaron Rodgers, who sat multiple years under Brett Favre. Say that to Jordan Love, who sat multiple years under Aaron Rodgers. It wouldn't be all that crazy for Mendoza to sit, but in the social media age we live in, you'll have some of those arrows being slung his way. Oh, we got a call from Ontario, Canada. So Ryan's from Ontario, Canada. I bet on Montreal. We'll get to Graham's gambling in just a bit. They handled their business against the Sabres. I am rooting. You should know this, Ryan. I am rooting for Montreal to close things out at home at the Bell Center in Game 6. Because if they do, I will be in attendance for Game 1 of the Eastern Conference Finals in Raleigh, North Carolina, between the Canadiens and the Hurricanes. So I need Montreal to close things out to make it happen. Is it going to happen, Ryan?
1: Oh, I believe so, Bob. And thanks for taking my call. Nick Suzuki from London, Ontario. Let's go. Oh, we need a Stanley Cup back in in Canada. You know I'm a Dallas Stars fan. It's amazing.
0: No, I don't know if we need the Stanley Cup back in Canada. I'd prefer it in the 20-year anniversary of the Canes title for it to be back in Raleigh, North Carolina. That'd be my preference. I'd like for it to be there. Rob Brindamore, it's time.
1: Either way. Oh, what's the wager here, pal?
0: Oh, I'm not saying, hey. I've been in past years. This is the 8th straight year the Canes have made the playoffs, one series in every year. I have been to 3 Eastern Conference Finals where the Hurricanes in those 3 Conference Finals have won a combined 1 game. Okay? I'm not stepping in here with confidence saying that they're going to beat Montreal. Dobish scares me. I'm worried about Montreal. I'm telling you what I want to happen. I'm not saying that's got... Montreal scares me because of the goaltending. I like your goalie.
1: Yeah, and it. Thanks for. I love it. Just and Rod Brendamore.
0: Yes.
1: Yeah.
0: All right.
1: He works.
0: I appreciate the call.
1: That'd be a great series.
0: Okay. Anything else to add on the way out?
1: No. Thanks for taking my call. I know you were talking to NFL, but thank you so much.
0: No, I appreciate the opportunity for me to put some good energy out there. And also to tease some guests, too. Because we do have... It was great to visit with Mike Golic and Kevin Harlan on the show tonight. A couple of big guests on the way. On Friday night, we're going to be joined by the NFL's Vice President of Broadcasting. That's Ani Bose that's going to join us. We'll also have all the normal fun on Friday nights. Free for all Friday. We'll have recaps for Game 6s of the NBA. And then, speaking of hockey and, yes, my Carolina Hurricanes, on the weekend, going to be joined by Carolina Hurricanes forward Nick Ehlers, just waiting for their Eastern Conference Finals opponent. And this is where I'm split, D-Day. This is the problem that I have in regards to this. I am less afraid of Buffalo, but Buffalo needs to win the last 2 games, and if it goes to a 7th game, I'm looking at the schedule for the Eastern Conference Finals. I don't think I'll be able to make it to a Conference Finals game until Game 7, which is a big what-if that you get to a Game 7. But if Montreal wins Game 6, I'm going to be there for Eastern Conference Finals Game 1, but I'm more concerned about Montreal if they're the opponent. So what should weigh out? Should I be more interested in being there to witness Eastern Conference Finals hockey game? Or be more interested as a fan wanting the team that we have more of a chance of beating getting there, if even if it doesn't mean me being in attendance for the conference finals.
2: You want the team that you can beat, because then they go to the finals, and you go to a finals
0: game.
2: Well, we
0: can beat both of them. We can do that. And I do say we for two teams. It's the Hurricanes and the Orioles. I'll wear that. We're going to be favored against either of those teams. I do. But I think Montreal is more of a threat than Buffalo is.
2: You want the team that you can beat. If the conference finals don't align with your schedule, but you win, you just go to a finals game.
0: Stanley Cup finals?
2: Yeah.
0: That'd be pretty cool.
2: Yeah, that's the clear route here. Don't worry about no game 7 if you can handle it in game 5.
0: That'd be pretty cool. Just get to the Stanley Cup final. Dude, I'm smiling ear to ear right now, man. It's a great time to be alive as a Carolina Hurricanes fan. See, just like I didn't expect, this is back-to-back segments, and I don't really want to encourage this behavior, but different sides of the spectrum in terms of topics I didn't know we were going to hit from phone callers, whether it's the LeBron stuff or hockey. This is an example of that going well, and I appreciate Ryan from Ontario. I also appreciate the Canadiens because, well, we bet them, or at least we gave them out, and they handled their business tonight. We have more bets to hand out as well. The bets have been red hot, and we have more to hand out in Graham's Gambling next.
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0: on the NBA playoffs. 310-840-4910. In just a second. We have to hand out some bets, though. That's what we need to do. That's what we do. Because it's time for Graham's Gambling.
1: Sitting back, count money all day, you know.
2: It's time for Graham's Gambling. Let's make some money.
0: Take that L, Linnell. He was all in on the Buffalo Sabres last night. Didn't believe in Dobish and the Canadiens on the road like we did. Now, I just committed a cardinal sin, though. I gave out this game last night, fully intending to bet on it, and then just forgot to bet on it. So I thought I had won, and I did the thing, D-Day, where I went to my DraftKings app, and I was like, let me see the money appear. And it didn't appear, and I wondered why, and then I checked settled bets. I didn't see anything there. And then I checked open bets, and I didn't see anything there, and it dawned on me, I forgot to bet the game. Not great. The Habs, one went away from clinching an Eastern Conference Finals berth. But getting to the NBA playoffs, we're taking both the underdogs in these games, man. Neither team can be trusted in the Cavs-Pistons series, so whoever's getting the points, take that team plus the points and sprinkle a little bit on the money line, too. So Pistons plus 3.5. Yes, please. Thank you, sir. May I have another? T-Wolves plus 4.5. We'll take that, too. I think that they're going to force a Game 7. I think it's going to be a great game. This team just fights and fights, and you can't fake urgency. And I think the team that's been to the Western Conference Finals before figures out a way at home to beat a younger team that's going through this for the first time, largely. T-Wolves, plus 4.5. And yeah, sprinkle some on the plus 162 as well. We're taking both the underdogs on Friday night. Getting to baseball. Like some totals. Under 8 runs. Andrew Abbott versus Tanner Bibee. Reds, Guardians. Think that runs are going to come at a premium in that one. A fan of both those hurlers. Tanner Bibee returning in his last start and doing really well. And you're not going to like this, Oliver. Earmuffs. The Angels, they're facing Blake Snell. And you might think, well, Josh, that's going to be absolute dominance. Well, no. The Angels, they score it. And Blake Snell's probably on a pitch count. So he's not going to go deep into this game. Do we love the Dodger bullpen? I haven't loved what I've seen in recent weeks from it. So at plus money, over 3.5 runs, team total? I think that that's the value play here. They might not win the game. They might lose 6-4. They might lose 8-5. But the Angels at plus money, scoring at least 4 runs in this baseball game. That's what we're going with on the baseball front. So there you have it. Both the underdogs we're taking in the NBA, the T-Wolves and the Detroit Pistons, over on the team run total for the Dodgers, over 3.5, and we're also on the under 8 runs. Tanner Bibee against Andrew Abbott, the Reds versus the Guardians. Those are your Graham's Gambling bets for the night, and I'm not going to forget to bet those. Brandon's in Chicago. Brandon, I just told you, I think Minnesota's going to force a Game 7. Are you with me?
3: What's good, Josh? Thanks for taking my call, man. You know, the other night I called you and told you about the Jordan rules and how, you know, Cade has to figure some stuff out. But it was actually Ant who reached out to MJ and asked him how to beat the double team and, you know, how he kind of rose above all the double teams and stuff. I want to get your opinion on who do you think is going to come up big for the Timberwolves, you know, so they can get the dub. I mean, I think you can look to Mike Conley to get some corner threes, man.
0: I'm not a fan of zombie Mike Conley right now. I think the guy who needs to play better is Naz Reid, because I'm fearful that teams generally overreact when they lose in the playoffs and you have expectations, and when you make the Western Conference Finals as you did a few years ago, maybe you feel tempted to try to do something rash. I feel the fall guy might be Naz Reid, who has been okay at points in this series, but with DiVincenzo out, they need somebody to take a step up in scoring, and we got it with Ayo Dosunmu a bit, but then Dosunmu's had his injury issues. I think it has to be Naz Reid. I really do, because I think Jaden McDaniels has largely been consistent. I'll give you another name. Julius Randle was perfectly awful in the last game. Perfectly awful. He didn't hit a shot for the first three quarters of the game. So those are the two players I'll highlight, because I think McDaniels has been fine. Ayu's hurt and still giving you something. Anthony Edwards is like Wolverine. He's playing. I'm not a big Terrence Shannon guy. I don't love Rudy, but I know what Rudy gives you. Conley, no. I think the two is Randle and Naz Reid. That's what I circle.
3: For sure, and I think the key is to get Wemby in foul trouble. You know, they when Wemby's on the floor, they've been kind of reluctant to drive to the paint. And if you get him in foul trouble, you take him off the court. You know what I mean? And in the two matchups during the season, Randle actually had like 12 assists. So if he's not going to be putting up points, he's got to find guys that are putting up the points. You know what I mean?
0: And
3: you know, I think, you know, Coach Finch is a good coach, and I think he'll have him up for the task. And one bet for you is Cubs-White Sox, ooh, man, the over. You know, the White Sox, I'm a Cubs fan, but the White Sox have been fun to watch this year, man, and they're kind of a sleeper team. So
0: I'm looking at some of the series this weekend. Thank you, Brandon. It's always good to hear from you. But you have a lot of these cross-town series that are happening. You have, you know, and it's not a coincidence, Texas versus Houston, Kansas City against St. Louis. You have the Cubs versus the White Sox, my Orioles facing the Washington Nationals. You have the Subway Series with the Yankees and Mets. You have the Marlins facing the Rays. You have the Reds facing the Guardians. Like, it's just the what are we forgetting? The Phillies and the Pirates. It's that weekend where you have all. What are the LA situations? Who are the LA teams? I just brought up one. The Dodgers and the Angels, the Giants and the Athletics. It's all over. All over Major League Baseball, where you have some of these cross-town rivalries. And you know, maybe we get a little bit local for a second. D-Day, what is your reaction to, you're in the district, you're in Washington, D.C., your reaction to the Washington schedule? Because when I first saw it, my first thought was, yo, first four games at Philly, at Dallas, home Seattle, and then Indy in London, that's not very fun. It's not a fun way to start things. And then the final three, at Minnesota, at Jacksonville, home Dallas, kind of like what we talked about with Cleveland for a moment, that's not an easy way to start or to finish, is it?
4: There is no easy start or finish. There's no easy middle in here either for Washington, but it's also the NFL, so I'm not going to sit here and bitch too much about it. But you will learn about David Blau. He's been this like hot young hire this offseason. If it wasn't going to be in Washington, somebody else was going to grab him. Well, now the work's cut out for you, because in the first 4 weeks, as you mentioned, you're playing some pretty good defenses, right? You got Philly, who has a good defense with Vic Fangio. You think he's not going to try and crack the code? Dallas has put together a really strong defense, and they're going to attempt to take away the run game. Then you get Seattle and, you know, Indianapolis. I don't know what they're going to be looking like, but that game's in London, so you add the added element of that. You're going to learn a lot about this guy that was kind of viewed as like this hotshot young coach, and how he's going to be able to work in offense, and also what Jaden's going to look like in his return, hopefully, and what I'm expecting to be to form.
0: Yeah. Where are you on the pecking order of the NFC East?
4: Oh, Commanders first. What are you talking about?
0: Okay. Didn't know that. Didn't know you'd take them over Philly or Dallas.
4: Yeah, quarterback. Better. Easy. Something's going on in Philly, too, by the way. We talked about it a bunch, but something's going on in Philly.
0: Yeah. I'd go with Dallas at the moment. But it is weird how very few people are talking about Washington. Just kind of floating under the radar. And they probably prefer it that way. In the NFC South, see, in my backyard, it's the Carolina Panthers. And Panther fans are loving the schedule because they love opening at home against a team that's exciting. They get Chicago. Don't know if that game's going to go great for you. Chicago, by God, they have some fun games on their schedule. But Chicago at Carolina is the opener. They have three primetime games. The last time, I don't know if you remember this, D-Day. The last time the Carolina Panthers were on Sunday Night Football, it was the year after Carolina went to the Super Bowl, 2016. And you might remember this. Derek Anderson started the game. He was going to take the first snap because Cam Newton didn't wear a tie on the plane. So Ron Rivera's way of punishing him was having Derek Anderson take the first snap. And what happened? Derek Anderson on a rollout threw an interception on the first play of the game, and Carolina got boat raced. That's the last time they played on Sunday night. Until this year, week four, Carolina will be hosting the Detroit Lions, who got a lot of primetime games. I think it seems like they got a lot. They got six standalone games, four primetime games, the Detroit Lions. All right. So Carolina has three primetime games. They face the Lions on Sunday Night Football. They go to Green Bay on Thursday night, and they face Tampa in Tampa Monday Night Football. But I told this story with Kevin Harlan when he joined us earlier, that Mike Tirico, I was talking to Mike Tirico last summer, and he was talking about, you know, I love Charlotte, but I haven't been to Charlotte in over a decade. Well, why is that? He's like, well, Panthers haven't been on Sunday Night Football since I've been here. I was still at ESPN working games with Gruden. The year they won the Super Bowl, there was an overtime rain game against the Colts that he called. 2015. So there's another streak that'll end. Mike Tirico will call a Panther game in Charlotte with that Detroit Lion Week 4 game as well. That is what excites fans the most, though, D-Day, right? It's looking at how many primetime games your team gets. Like, you want all the primetime games.
4: That depends who you are. If your team sucks on primetime, you're probably not thrilled. But you also got to be embarrassed if you have no primetime games. Because remember, there was a point in time where it was mandated where everyone had to have at least one. And now there are teams that get kicked in the balls and have none.
0: Do you want to know who some of the teams are that do not have a single primetime game?
4: Please, enlighten me.
0: Would you like to take a guess?
4: If I had to guess, it was a lot of the teams that were picking in the top of the draft.
0: The answer, there are like five of them. The Jets.
4: Stunned.
0: The Dolphins.
4: Stunned.
0: Vegas.
4: That one actually is stunning, because I thought Mendoza would have got a primetime game.
0: But they don't think Mendoza is going to play right away.
4: They got Kirko Chains.
0: So, going to put Kirk Cousins in primetime? This one's interesting. The Saints.
4: Not that interesting. If you're not going to put Kirk Cousins in primetime, why would you put Tyler Shuck in primetime?
0: And then the last one. The Arizona Cardinals.
4: No Carson Beck or Jacoby Brissett or Gardner Minshew or whoever the hell else is on that roster?
0: Dude, you want to look at a schedule that... Just go ahead and play the draft sounder now. You're on the clock, Arizona. You look at that team. Just look at that schedule and you find the win. You find the wins.
4: We'll just go through it. Week 14 matchup against the Jets. It might be their first win of the year.
0: It would be significant. A significant game. Except that staff's trying to win. I'm not convinced Arizona is. At the Chargers, home Seattle, at San Francisco, at the Giants, home Detroit, at the Rams, home against Denver, at the Cowboys, at Seattle, home against the Rams, at Kansas City, home Washington, home Philly, bye. Oh, you get the Jets after the bye week.
4: Off a bye, and you said it. The Jets are trying to win. That makes them vulnerable because they're not very good at that.
0: At New Orleans, home Vegas, San Francisco. That does look like that. Those final four games scare me for Arizona. Trying to clinch that pick. You get the Jets at home, Vegas at home. San Francisco maybe has a playoff spot locked up at that point. I don't know. Might scare you just a little bit.
4: All right, so let's play fantasy quarterback matchups here, right? It's the Hall of Pain is what we'll call it, the run of pain, the final four games. What would you rather sit down to watch? The potential of Carson Beck versus Cade Klubnik. The potential, I mean, Mendoza and Beck would be fun because it's a rematch of the national championship, and we'll probably be getting at least one or two of the, hopefully two of them, but at least one of those guys at that point in time. And then you got the New Orleans situation. I'm not a believer in the New Orleans situation. They might be tanking for Arch at that point.
0: I just want to go to New Orleans, so I'd probably go to that game.
4: I would love to go to New Orleans again. It's a great food city. You'd love it down there.
0: I do love it. You're preaching to the choir. I love New Orleans.
4: I mean, Daddy would love a beignet right now.
0: I'm not a big beignet guy, but I'm also not a big donut guy either. It's just not my preferred snack. There are so many treats and snacks that are unhealthy, and something about the doughy ones makes me feel especially gross. It just makes me feel like I'm inhaling sustenance.
4: Well, what's your preferred sweet treat?
0: I just got some of those. I got another bag of those mini Starbursts earlier today and emptied it out in one day.
4: Yeah, fruity.
0: Sour as well. Like sour stuff. But I also like richness. So, like a cheesecake or like a really rich chocolate cake. It's just something about the doughy. You know, if I'm going to eat a donut, it has to have a bunch of the chocolate and stuff on top.
4: Well, I can tell you where not to go. I'll leave it at that. They could sponsor us one day. I'm terrified now that we're on national radio. On local radio, I could just take shots at big brands because they were never going to sponsor us. I'm terrified now to take shots at big brands in the event where a salesperson who has not told us is working on a crazy deal, and I don't want to ruin
0: it. I forgot. Well, you could say positive things sometimes. I should note, just because this came up, this was not intended to come up, but today might be a significant day in my life. Drunken Sam writes in, I pegged Josh to be a jelly bean guy. Fine with jelly beans. Don't seek it out. I want more Skittles than that. I'm a Skittle guy over jelly beans. I don't need the chewiness. Anyway, it might be a significant day in my life, D-Day. Because Whataburger is new to North Carolina, and I've never had it. Because every time I went to Texas or spent time in Los Angeles, where I always went to In-N-Out, but never went to Whataburger. So today I'm going to have Whataburger probably for the first time. Which means, in addition to having the NFL's VP for broadcasting on Ani Bose and Free For All Friday and recapping Game 6 is in the NBA, I also might be recapping my first ever trip to Whataburger.
4: Did it just open?
0: In the last couple months, yes.
4: Oh, okay. So it's not like grand opening line around the store kind of deal.
0: No. I plan to sit there for a late lunch and enjoy myself. That's what I plan to do. See, the fact that Oliver's just looking at his phone and his ears haven't perked up in this, tells me that he's not a Whataburger guy, that this doesn't move him at all.
4: No,
0: he
4: we've had this.
0: This is a significant day.
4: He's an In-N-Out guy. I feel like I missed the train on Buc-ee's. Like, it almost feels like it's too much of a caricature now.
0: I haven't been.
4: I haven't either.
0: But they're building one right down the way from where I live. So, I might venture to Buc-ee's sometime soon. But I need to know what to get at Whataburger. Is it as simple as just getting a double cheeseburger, or should I get like a butter burger?
4: Spicy ketchup. Bucky's feels like the Chiefs of establishments. Yeah, it's like really sick at first. You get this Mahomes guy, he's throwing passes with his eyes closed and it's misdirection. You're like, wow, this is awesome. I wish we had a lot more of this. And then you get a lot more of it and you're like, all right, this is a little too much. And now it's like way too much. That kind of feels like what Bucky's is. 1,001 people in there. No one has spatial awareness because everyone's traveling. Just, it feels atrocious. I'd love to go, though.
0: Coming up, the greatest reminder of the stranglehold a league has on American culture. Keep it here on Westwood One Sports Night.
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11: This is kind of an interesting year for the SEC. 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
1: Last call for phone calls, 310-840-4910. The NFL schedule release is the greatest reminder of the league's stranglehold on American culture. We don't really have monoliths anymore in American culture. Things that we all have, like joint experiences. The closest thing we might get to it outside of the NFL and the Super Bowl is Taylor Swift dropping an album. No, when Drake drops an album, it's not that way. He dropped 3 albums tonight. That's a bit obnoxious. Just being honest about it. 41 tracks. What are we doing here? But the NFL schedule release, there really is no reason why it should be a spectator event on networks, national networks such as this one, Westwood One, or on NFL Network or ESPN, you name it. But we've already known the opponents home and away since January. It's been months, and that's even putting aside that 3/4 of it gets leaked before you even get to the 8 to 10 p.m. programming. Think about, to put in perspective how crazy the concept of a schedule release show is. Imagine if, in any type of national way, if this happened, like if on NBA TV, we have an NBA schedule announcement show. No, thank you. Or the NHL. We don't really need it, but we have it in football. Largely the reaction is, well, this could have just been an email. But in football, it's a spectator event because there's almost nothing the NFL can't turn into primetime programming. Remember when the draft was held in a hotel on the weekends during the day? Now, it's not just a primetime event. It's cities, 10, a dozen of them, bidding to hold the draft in their city. The NFL has experimented with putting the combine on national networks some days. They put the Hall of Fame ceremony in primetime, so the old-timers have to stay up way past their bedtime. But the schedule release, it's by far the funniest example of the NFL offseason. It's if a halftime show predominantly in Spanish wasn't enough of a reminder of what the NFL can do without any fear of losing viewers or losing fans, talking about how captured the NFL sports fan is. This should be another example of that. Wait, people are watching the schedule release show? Getting mad at Jordan Schultz for spoiling some of the games? Like, what's the next thing the NFL might try? Like, you know they're always pushing the envelope. I mean, internationally speaking, I mean, that's why Bad Bunny was your halftime act. Hey, we're trying to reach international audiences since we have the American domestic audience already captured here. You're probably, during the season, you're seeing a couple of games played on Wednesday, including the opener. Is that going to become a thing now, D-Day? Every year they're going to play on Wednesday now? Just because, hey, we can now have games Wednesday, Thursday, Friday, Saturday, is that just going to be a thing every year now, or is this a one-off because of Australia?
2: Does the NFL ever do one-offs?
1: Yeah. Yeah.
2: They go play a Tuesday game in Antarctica in like 5 years.
1: Oh, no, get ready. It's going to be NFL week. It's going to be games on Monday, Tuesday, Wednesday, Thursday, Friday, Saturday, Sunday, Monday. It's going to be NFL week. Because they could do that, I think, for the first week before you have the law that kicks in that says that you can't play on... Is that just specifically Friday that you can't play? But then you get into, okay, if you're playing on Sunday, short week. But that first week, there's no reason why they can't do that. Like, you know, this might just be a safe space to spitball some ideas. You know, they already deboed Christmas from the NBA. It didn't sound like you were fully on board with what I genuinely believe, not a bit, D-Day, is an amazing idea for the NFL when it comes to free agency. Because when you look at the NFL calendar, like, you have the draft in April, you have the schedule release in May, you have some off-season OTAs in June, early June, camp starts in July. Like, the month, you know, March could use some sizzle. I know you have free agency, but I'm talking in terms of, like, an event. And I'm saying where National Signing Day meets LeBron's The Decision, it would be amazing if the Sunday before Selection Sunday is when free agency starts. And it starts with an event where five or six marquee free agents show up. And on Westwood One Sports, we're on location. We get to interview these guys right after the fact, kind of like we do the draft. 7 o'clock, Kyler Murray makes his announcement. And then you hear from Kyler Murray and the analysts break it down. And then at 7:15, you're like, okay, coming up next at 7:30, this guy is going to make his decision. Let's talk about what he might do. And then same cycle, makes a pick, or, and he has hats out like signing day. So then it's, who is the marquee free agent this year? Was it a receiver?
2: Who? There's your problem. Are there enough marquee free agents for that to matter?
1: No, I think we do. I think we do have. If it was Trey Hendrickson, Trey Hendrickson, put on the hat. The biggest problem you run into is insiders ruining it. So at the start of the event, you have Schefter and Rappaport both put their phones in those little sleeves that you have to put your phone in when you go to comedy shows.
2: Just text me instead. I'll break the news. The problem that this has is that it's all fun and games until somebody pulls the switcheroo like you do on National Signing Day, because I found the one-off. You incidentally, I don't think you were trying to, but you answered my question.
1: Henderson.
2: The NFL has done one-off, and that was the HBO executive Hard Knocks, where the Giants made themselves look like complete a-holes. And they were like, hey, we can't do this. We showed way too much. An organization looks completely incompetent. The NFL's never going to forcefully make teams look bad. Somebody pulls the switcheroo in your fantasy idea once, and then it's over.
1: What do you mean by a switcheroo?
2: You know how in, like, several times, like, for example, when Travis Hunter, he grabbed a Florida State hat as if he was going to commit to Florida State, threw it, and says, no, I'm actually going to go to Jackson.
1: Oh!
2: I'm going to go with Dion. And how many college athletes or high school going to college have done something like that where there's theatrics to it, but then you're making an organization look bad?
1: Okay, so the NFL doesn't want that. Then maybe we don't do hats, and that's fine. We don't need hats.
2: You just want to
1: still have the event.
2: I just want to watch these dudes sit and sign a piece of paper.
1: I mean, that's essentially what the draft is. Oh, they hugged Roger Goodell. Cool. And that's still an event. Big stars doing things. Yeah, and again, who were the top free agents?
2: But
1: this
2: free agency
1: year?
2: Already is an event. They have day round.
1: It isn't though. It's on Twitter. It's like, all right, this guy signed whatever. I'm saying,
2: well, you don't watch television.
1: Trey Hendrickson.
2: They do like a 4-hour NFL Live.
1: Let's get Malik. Well, I know, I'm saying, but all that show is let's look at our Twitter feed and see what Adam Schefter just posted. I'm talking, I want to see Malik Willis. I want to see Jalen Phillips. I want to see Trey Hendrickson. Yes, I'm reading a list. Yes, I want to see Kyler Murray, Aaron Rodgers, Kenneth Walker.
2: Well, Aaron Rodgers still hasn't signed. He'll be locked in the gymnasium.
1: Kenneth Walker.
2: Cut the lights off. It'll be a dark room.
1: Some big names. We can make it happen. Romeo Doubs. Yeah, every year there are enough big names you could do it. I'm saying the NFL's done worse. This is a better idea than putting the combine on national TV.
2: Oh, I love
1: much
2: the combine.
1: Better idea than that.
2: I disagree. I love the combine.
1: The combine is the sports equivalent of an auto show. Hey, check out my Hemi. Look at this. We got this guy can run fast. Well, look at these parts. Look at this car. This car's cool. It's crazy. It's what it
2: and
1: is.
2: You got
1: like
2: auto shows
1: show.
2: In Winston-Salem? You never been to an auto show? You look like someone that's been to an auto show.
1: I have been to an auto show.
2: Yeah, see, that's your bag right there.
1: I wouldn't put that on national TV, though. Just saying. It's my issue with it. It's my problem. Let's hear Mike Golic joined us, and Kevin Harlan, a guest on the show as well. Here are some of the highlights. Mike Golic, I don't need to set up much of this. Let's just hear how some of that sounded.
3: For those who didn't catch the show, what's the first thing you look at when you look at a brand new NFL schedule, when you see that grid?
4: Obviously, you look at the

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1: Mayfield in 2018. But on the other hand, Tom Brady, one of his biggest issues, it seems he's an advocate for since becoming a media person like you and I, is that he believes that quarterbacks are ill-prepared, and you hear what John Spytek says, you hear what the new coach, Clint Kubiak, says. They don't want to put Fernando Mendoza in a bad situation, and yes, you bring in Kirk Cousins. This looks like a difficult schedule they're opening up with. What do you think happens with Mendoza?
2: Oh, I think they play Kirk Cousins. That's why you bring in Kirk Cousins. Obviously, you bring him in for his veteran leadership and to help mentor a young player. Listen, Kirk Cousins knows what the deal is. He knows it's going to be Fernando Mendoza as his team at some point. But I'm one way or the other. I'm like, bring a guy in, make him the starter right away, make him so you know he's in the huddle right away as the starter, or you bring in a veteran like they did in Kirk Cousins to say, Kurt is going to lead this team. Because that's the one thing you also have to answer to the 52 other in the locker room. And if you start a rookie day one, the other 52 in the locker room know it's going to be a rough year. They know another year of their existence in the NFL, which again, the average time is 3 years, is going to be a tough one because you have a rookie kind of learning the ropes. So if you have somebody like a Kirk Cousins to step in and start and get things rolling and also teach Mendoza, it's the best of both worlds.
1: With him 100%. Now, when does Mendoza debut? Think that might take some time. Maybe with just 5 games to go. And I'm here making the statement in mid-May saying that's okay. And not to read into the inevitable overreaction that will come if that were to happen. D-Day, it was great visiting with Mike Golic. We had Kevin Harlan as well. What did you learn from our conversation with Kevin Harlan?
3: He loves James Harden. I thought you were going to burst a gasket when he said that how great James Harden has been in Cleveland.
1: That was. It's interesting. See, but Kevin's also the nicest guy on the planet. So I bet that translates to players too, where he's nice to everybody. Including, I think that might be evidence. You know how people say you're the nicest guy ever? You're that nice to James Harden? I didn't say he's lying. I'm saying that genuinely, like, Kevin Harlan can't say a negative word about anybody, ever, because he's the nicest person I've ever met. And I think him saying that about James Harden is just more evidence of that. That was my takeaway from it. But you're right, I do remember him.
3: Does that mean you didn't believe him when he said it? He's not
1: no,
3: Kevin
1: saying,
3: being so nice. He's clearly not telling the truth. Because that's what I thought. I was like, Kevin's being nice. He's clearly not telling the truth.
1: I'm saying Kevin's a nicer person than me, is what I'm saying. That I couldn't say that because I'm not as nice as Kevin is. Because Kevin's the nicest person ever.
3: No, I couldn't say that because I don't believe it. I don't think that James Harden is at this massive benefit. I think the Pistons just don't have a second scorer.
1: I think that's true.
3: And Cade Cunningham turns the ball over too many times.
1: And Kevin Harlan, not a Drake guy.
3: W.
1: Join the club. Us on the show right now. Here's probably a bad sign for the Drake folks out there. I did text Linnell, who's a huge Drake fan. I said, how much have you listened to already? He said, complicated answer. I responded, why is that? No response.
3: Might have fallen asleep.
1: Also not a good sign if you're falling asleep talking about that.
3: There's 41 songs. That's a lot to get through. If Coldplay dropped a 41 song album right now.
1: They'd never do it. They talk about 42. I did stay up for the Taylor Swift double album. I did that.
3: Which one
1: Listen
3: was
1: to
3: that?
1: All of it. That was a few times ago. It was fine. I was good with it.

0: Taylor Swift. But I'm willing to admit when Taylor's not throwing 100. And I don't think anyone's going to say, well, I'm sure some will, that Drake is throwing 100 here. D-Day, you should be proud of me. There's an expression in sports talk called murdering the clock. And you've encouraged me to murder the clock today.
1: Yeah.
0: And in general, and I have.
1: Yeah, every day, honestly. We don't need a clock to live. It's going to come back tomorrow. You'll be fine.
0: What do we have to close out the program and putting this show to bed?
1: I'm sharing a story about an overshare that took place actually yesterday, but I feel like it might be relevant, so I'm going to share that with you next.
2: The Knicks are waiting to see who's next. The Pistons and the Cavaliers are still battling for a trip to the Big Apple and the Eastern Conference Finals. Westwood One Sports.
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1: 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Okay, let's close out the program by putting this show to bed.
2: All right, I'm going to share a story with you, and you have to tell me if this is over the top or if this is a normal human interaction.
1: Okay.
2: My wife and I went to get new running shoes on Wednesday. We went to a store in the DMV to get shoes. We walked into the store. There's no one in there except for two workers. So we basically get assigned a worker. It's a younger woman, and it's an older woman. And the shoe place is pretty sick. It's a nice spot. They do a bunch of different things, 3D scans. They, like, map your foot the way you walk, a bunch of cool stuff, right? But it also, like, takes us then away from each other, right? So my wife goes with her worker. They do their thing, and I'm, like, chatting with my – I got the older lady. She got the younger lady. I'm, like, chatting with my – the older lady, and then we kind of switch places. So the wife goes over to a different spot in the store, and I go over to get my foot mapped and all these different things, right? I'm having small talk with the lady. We're in the store for longer than we should have been, probably like 30 minutes. And eventually the conversation kind of gets to places where I'm like, I don't know why I'm having these conversations. They're like talking to me about how they feel about public transit, and just I never want to hear about a 70-year-old's view on public transportation. I know it's not good. They don't like it. I don't need any of these things. So we walk out of the store, right? And my wife looks at me as we kind of get out of earshot. She's like, I didn't like that. And I was like, what happened? She's like, it got too personal. I was like, what do you mean? She's like, well, I found out that this woman, she was with a younger woman who I just met, broke up with her boyfriend because she opened the relationship. And he didn't like that she opened the relationship. And then it led to them breaking up, but she still wants the ex. And I was like, why did she tell you that? And she said, I have no idea. I didn't ask for that information. Is that a cool overshare?
1: Now, would your experience have been different if it was flipped? Like, would you be saying, this girl was awesome? She shared all this information. Because I might be more interested in that than I am learning about the 70-year-old's thoughts on public transit.
2: I have never wanted to be on the receiving end of an overshare. Never. Especially when someone's complaining about an open relationship. I don't care. That's not for me. That's not my bag.
1: Yeah. Yeah.
2: Like, what do you want me to do? What do you want me to do about this open relationship that you started? I can't do anything about it.
1: What kind of shoes did you get, most importantly?
2: Mizuno's. That's my favorite running shoe. Wave Inspire 22.
1: See, my wife's parents, in-laws, run a shoe store. Introduced me to On Clouds. Your boy's flying with those. The good stuff. That's as good of a lead-in you're going to get, Drake Toll.
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0: morning. Who even cares? That is the question of the day. Today, it is the Drake Toll Show. Westwood One Sports, the Westwood One Sports app. 157 milligrams of caffeine straight to my system. And I am Drake Toll from the Savannah Bananas organization and Locked On Big 12. 6 a.m. to 9 a.m. Eastern Time, you and I will hang out every single day on Westwood One Sports and the Westwood One Sports app. Curtis Poindexter runs the board. Addie Bates is producing. And I ask you the question, who even cares? Who even cares about the NFL schedule release? Man, I can't believe it. Did you see how easy of a schedule they gave us? I mean, really? I mean, you already knew half your games, given your division. You knew most of your games, actually. And this is just an opportunity for your team to post a silly graphic or video that describes what date your team will play on. Monday night, Thursday night, Sunday night. That's what this is, right? It's all it is. Well, no. I even cares about the NFL schedule release. And I thought last night from a Westwood One sports perspective, whether it was Ryan Radke or Kevin Harlan, Kurt Warner, Leonard Williams, who joined the show with Mike Golic and Scott Graham on our schedule release special, it made the moment big. In years past, here has been my qualm. And you know what? It's still my qualm. Is that I do schedule release day, and there are Jacksonville Jaguars fans who say, man, I'm so hyped, but we got such an easy schedule. I really see how we can contend. Well, I turned the TV on last night, and lo and behold, the New York Jets fans. Welcome into the sports show. Can you believe it? The New York Jets are finally going to contend because the schedule is so easy in 2026. This is a free opportunity for 24 hours for you to make any excuse possible for your team to be good. Or if you're a Philadelphia Eagles fan and prone to negativity, had dinner with Yvonne Trazak last night, one of my best friends in the world, Philadelphia Eagles fan, who said, I saw the Eagles schedule. They're going 0-17. That's just kind of part of being an Eagles fan. It's what you're prone toward. In years past, I would have told you the NFL schedule release is meaningless. But now I get it. Now I understand. Now I see it. It is, again, the 24-hour period where you as a Dallas Cowboys fan, where you as a Los Angeles Rams fan can say, we're going to win the Super Bowl. And it's an opportunity for you to relish in your team playing in primetime. NFL.com, which, by the way, can I ask you a question? I know this is the Drake Toll Show, and you're just a regular guy in Denton, Texas. But I'm going to ask you this question. You can respond, by the way, 310-840-4910, 310-840-4910. And my question is, when did we start allowing NFL.com, the league's official site, to have opinions? It's weird, isn't it? Like, NFL.com, how do I go there and see the biggest losers of the NFL draft? Well, of the NFL schedule release? Well, you can. You can probably see the biggest losers of the NFL draft as well. But according to NFL.com, the league, according to the league, their website, that they did this, they built the schedule, the biggest winner of the schedule released last night is Patrick Mahomes, saying the Chiefs' schedule is not without its challenges, but it appears that Mahomes will have a fairly good chance of getting through the early part, assuming he's back for week one. Now, week one is the goal. I'm not sure if week one is where Mahomes will make his debut in 2026, but the Denver Broncos coming to town in game one, is that the biggest winner? Is that what we're calling easy? the Chiefs and what the league has given Mahomes, Monday night, extra day, to extra couple days if you consider the Wednesday game we're going to play between two contenders out of the NFC West. I digress. Mahomes will have every last minute to rehab. Then the Colts and Miami, Las Vegas. After a year where the Chiefs missed the postseason, the NFL looked around and said, "Well, where's Taylor Swift? We got to have Taylor Swift in the playoffs, right, guys? Remember, Travis Kelce's dating Taylor Swift. We need to have that in the. We can't not have that in the playoffs." So NFL.com, the league itself, says the biggest winner of the schedule release last night, the Kansas City Chiefs and Patrick Mahomes. Aaron Glenn, the same Aaron Glenn who's going to be fired. I've told you this multiple times. The head coach of the New York Jets. Here's the deal. Half of you just heard that name. Half of you just heard Aaron Glenn and had no idea that was the head coach of the New York Jets. And I don't blame you. They change them every 2 years. Similar to my rotation of underwear, the Jets are filtering head coaches. Glenn is a biggest winner, according to the league. He won 3 games last season, and the, drum roll please, no, doesn't deserve it, 10th straight losing season for the franchise. But no, for 24 hours, there's a, according to the league, glimmer of hope. Okay. 4 of their first 8 games, the Titans, the Browns, the Dolphins, the Raiders. Are they going, listen to that again, the Titans, week 1, the Browns, the Dolphins, the Raiders. If you win those 4 games, which, by the way, might be the Jets' only 4 wins of the season, and anyone who expects the Jets to contend, anyone who expects the Jets to want to win, is a loser, is a biggest loser of the day, and is wrong. Glenn could be sitting it. This is what the league writes, NFL.com. Win those 4, and Glenn would be sitting at 500, at worst, nearing the midpoint of the season. Do you understand how bad of a franchise you have to be that you're trying to win the schedule release and that the league, NFL.com, is posting? Maybe by the middle of the year, you could be close to 500. Is that what you want to hang your hat on? We could possibly be close to 500 at the midpoint of the season. And if he wins 4 games, he's surpassed last year's total. And then what happens after that? He gets fired for going 4-13. They have a bye week on week 13. Their bye week comes week 13. They have the Chiefs, the Broncos, the division games against the Bills, and the New England Patriots. How are they a biggest winner in this? The Green Bay Packers. If Matt LaFleur is facing any pressure this season, per NFL.com, perhaps a softer early slate can help. Might be hot in Tampa Bay in week 4, but the Packers return home for 4 of the next 6 games at Lambeau. All right, you play a lot of home games in your first 10 weeks, then draw the Bills, the Dolphins, the Texans. I need to know, man. I need to know. The schedule release, what is it other than an opportunity for 24 hours? And I get it now. I understand now why you care. I understand why you talk about it. I understand why we do the pomp and circumstance around it. But what I need to know is genuinely, what is the point? If not for after 24 hours of you saying, I really like our schedule this year. I feel like it favors us. I think we could really win with this. What is the, and you know what I think? It's one of the silliest parts of this entire deal. One of the things I think is I shouldn't speak in ifs, ands. The silliest thing about this schedule release is, well, boo-doo-doo-ba-boo-bah, welcome to the sports radio show. Did you see it? The Carolina Panthers have the easiest schedule in the NFL. the biggest winners of the schedule release. The Los Angeles Rams, the Dallas Cowboys, the Green Bay Packers. For what? Do you think, what do you mean easiest schedule? Do you think that, like, somebody help me here. Do you think last year's records are going to play into how these teams do next year? Because you're telling me that the Chiefs are going to win more, and the Ravens are going to win more, and the Packers are going to win more. So if you're can you help me with this? If you're telling me that these teams are going to win more next year, but you're also factoring them into the fact that, well, the Dallas Cowboys have the easiest schedule because they play the Packers and the Chiefs and the Baltimore Ravens. You're telling me those teams are going to be a lot better next year, but you're telling me the Cowboys have the easiest schedule because last season, those teams that are on their schedule in 2026 lost. I don't give a rat's ass what happened last year, right? Because these teams all drafted new players. These teams all lost players. These teams all gained new talent in free agency. So do not come into this room. Do not sit at my table and tell me so-and-so has the easiest schedule. What does the easiest schedule mean if we don't know who these teams are yet? Last year, if you told me, oh, wow, this team plays three of their first six games out of their division against the Chiefs, the Ravens, and the Lions. Don't you think I would look at that preseason and say, well, they have the toughest schedule in the world? And then guess who missed the playoffs? The Chiefs, the Ravens, and the Lions. If you are an NFL fan who woke up today because of the schedule release yesterday and said, now our path is easier, now we're going to make the postseason. I read on NFL.com that we're the biggest winners of the schedule release, and the NFL is the one that released the schedule. If that's how you view this, you need to take a long look in the mirror at what you value out of the NFL schedule release and how it really matters. Because does it, man? You knew half these games. You knew most of these games. And if there's anything, if there is a takeaway, if there is a biggest winner or a biggest loser that I can give you, and again, I understand what this is. It's a 24-hour period where we get to talk football. It's a 24-hour period where we get to talk about the NFL, where it's back. And the Titans do the thing where they ask the guy on the street, who's this logo? The sunburnt dogs? No, it's the Cleveland Browns. Ha, ha, ha, ha, ha, ha, ha. He said sunburnt dogs. Ha, ha, ha, ha, ha. It's a cute 24 hours. But if you think your team won the Super Bowl yesterday, you're wrong. You got to check yourself. You're going to, well, according to analytics, we have the easiest schedule. Do you? Because again, I just posed you the question. Last year, the toughest schedule in the league would have had the Lions, the Chiefs, and the Ravens on their schedule. And none of those teams made the playoffs. Preseason, you would have thought, we're done. We're dead to rights. Only to find out that none of those teams would contend or compete. So what do you want from me? Huh? The biggest loser today is us, the United States of America. I already can't afford to go to half the games in the NFL. I can't afford to sit anywhere other than the 400 section. Can you? If you can, if you're not complaining about the ticket prices or popcorn prices or beer prices at an NFL game, well, then kudos to you, man. Whatever you've got figured out in life, whatever you have figured out financially, congrats. Up top. Nice high five. But the everyman, for me, it's tough to get to an NFL game. Oh, but what if we make it tougher? Say hello to Australia. Say hello to Brazil. Say hello to London, England. Say hello to Uganda. Say hello to South Africa. Say hello to India. Say hello to Pakistan. Gaza Strip, we'll play there. Money, money, money, money. The biggest loser is you and me and everybody. Well, you know, we're really trying to hit an international audience here. What? The NFL has one of the best TV products of any sport in the world. The NFL has one of the best. It's the sport. It's the league. It's what we watch. It's what we do. So let's send it overseas because we need to drum up more attention over there. I don't think so. Korea is not sending its baseball teams. Well, specifically North Korea is not. But even South Korea is not sending its baseball teams to the United States. Why? Because South Koreans want to watch their baseball in South Korea. Japan, same thing. New Zealand, their rugby. They're not sending rugby teams over here. Look at this. One time only at Hard Rock Stadium, the New Zealand national rugby team. No. We're doing this and diluting the product for NFL fans. So what I am saying, what I am getting at, is don't freak out over the NFL schedule release last night. It's not that deep, and it's not about you. Oh, and by the way, your team did not win the Super Bowl. Oh, and by the way, your schedule is not that hard. Oh, and by the way, your schedule is not that easy. Oh, and by the way, if there's one thing that we can all in unison think based on last night and based on today, it's not, wow, I can't believe the Philadelphia Eagles got a real good, you know, a real favorable schedule. No. No, it's the fact that we are taking more and more National Football League games as we keep adding them. As we have 17 now, dilute the record books. And we're taking those games that you already couldn't afford, that you already couldn't go to, that I already couldn't afford, that I already couldn't go to, and now we're putting them overseas. So if you can't afford a ticket, good luck with a flight. Good luck buying a ticket from Hartford, Connecticut to London. You can't. And they know that. We're all the biggest losers. When we come back, let's make ourselves winners. Kevin Harlan, Kurt Warner, Ryan Radke, waxing poetic last night. They had good thoughts on the NFL schedule release, the storylines that you need to follow, the level-headed storylines that you need to know. It is Westwood One Sports and the Westwood One Sports app. This is the Drake Toll Show.
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1: But the Los Angeles Rams play in primetime for half their games. 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
3: Oh, you don't talk about jokes. It's them Savannah Bananas, man. They're doing all that singing and dancing.
0: All right, well, Kirby Smart was a part of it last weekend. You know that name. Chipper Jones was a part of it last weekend. Man, I hate that. I can't stand all that singing and dancing. Well, if Kirby Smart can like it, I can too. Hey, you know what? You know what? You know what I hung out with yesterday all day? I don't get struck. I have been working hand in hand. Diana Russini, Mike Vrabel. I've been working hand in hand. I've been touch interlocking yourself. Fingers for the last 2 months with Jackie Bradley Jr., who plays in our organization now for the Indianapolis Clowns. And it's like, all right, hey, you show up to work. And last night I had to give Jackie a ton of notes because we're building this show for the Indianapolis Clowns. The last surviving brand from the Negro Leagues, 1989 was when they folded. Bob Kendrick, the president of the Negro Leagues Museum in Kansas City, helped bring back this Indianapolis Clowns brand in the Banana Ball Championship League. It's an awesome story. And so yesterday we were at the ballpark for all of eternity to build the show. What is it going to look like tonight in Indianapolis, where I am right now, when we sell out 15,000 people at Victory Field? What does the show look like? And so, you know, we have Jackie on the microphone and he's reciting these lines to describe the history of this brand and what it means to the sport of baseball. And I've been working with Jackie for a couple months, not starstruck, part of my job, part of what we do. And you know who else plays for the team? Monet Davis. And I can't, I made a joke last night. Cameron Stewart, who's been on this show multiple times, the Wicked Boston show, he was at the bar. We went to dinner with him at the St. Elmo's or Father Elmo. And we left there, went to the bar. It was a Hooters. We almost went to the Hooters instead of St. Elmo's. I love Hooters. I love...
4: Wings, good wings.
0: The wings, correct. Great wings. Interesting birthday. I love the wings. And Paul McCartney. And we got done and went to the bar. And I looked at him and Sarah Bott, who runs our social media, and said, we should invite Monet Davis to the bar. And not an hour later, Sarah was like, don't look now, but behind you, Monet Davis did just walk through the door. And I got starstruck, man. Like, that got me. Monet Davis, cover of Sports Illustrated, a one-hitter in the Little League World Series, and a legend, sports legend. You know that. You still remember that name today, Monet Davis from the Little League World Series. Starstruck all day yesterday. Drake Toll with you. If you could keep listening to the entirety of the Drake Toll Show, I'm going to keep it so incredibly real today. Because I here's the deal. 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You can do that by searching the Drake Toll Show wherever you listen to your podcast. You can listen to the Drake Toll Show live, even though they cut off this show for the Dick and Doug show. You can go to the Westwood One Sports app, you pull that up, and you listen to the Drake Toll Show live. I'm allowing you to do that today. And here's why. Here's why I want you to join. I want you to hold my hand. I want you to interlock fingers. I want you to be pregnant on a boat that we sign off on together and we take it for a ride. The year is 2021. You're Diana Russini. I'm Drake Toll. Hot. That was a topic of conversation last night at dinner as well. Diana Russini and Mike Vrabel. Awesome that our social media manager was like, what are you guys talking about? I was like, oh, do we have tea? And the layers of that story are incredible. I can promise you this. I'm not going to spend today telling you that your team's going to win the Super Bowl. I'm going to spend today talking about how the NFL schedule release from last night. Isn't that deep? It's not. But PFF analytics tell us that we have the toughest schedule in the league. This could be the death of our franchise. We don't care. Again, we don't know who's going to be good and who's going to be bad. What we do know is the Rams, they win with as many primetime games. The half their games are primetime on your television. We're going to see a lot of Matthew Stafford and the Rams this year. The Niners, they did lose based on travel. I think they go 38,000 combined miles in their 17 games. That's bad. A couple international games back-to-back on their docket. That is bad. But more so, the storylines, and I thought Westwood One Sports, we did such a good job of covering it last night. The storylines are not that your team's going to win the Super Bowl. The storylines are how to look at the schedule. The games on the schedule, the days, like the Saturdays on the schedule, and the matchups that are going to be fun to watch. Kevin Harlan was blunt when it comes to the New York Football Giants being another team similar to those Rams that are heavily featured in primetime. In 2026, Kevin Harlan on Westwood One Sports last night gave us his thoughts on John Harbaugh's team being in the limelight.
2: Clearly the coach and the change there, Mike, as you know, and the quarterback really is an eye catcher. He is a player that you want to see, and he'll be, I think, better in his second year than he was as a rookie last year. And that is exciting. And we see people are bullish on the roster that the Giants have. But, you know, John Harbaugh has had success. And he has a method and a model that he follows. And I really believe that he will take what he's inheriting and make it really competitive. That division, you know, the Eagles are on a couple times, you know, we're getting a good look at some of these prominent teams. The division is as treacherous as you might expect, but I think just having kind of a new culture with the Giants will put them in a position, and there really is hope, legitimate hope, with hopefully a healthy Scataboo and a offensive line that is reputable at the least, and a quarterback who they've got a lot of faith in.
0: The New York Giants want to win, and in their trek to win, let me get this out of the way. Yeah, I was listening to the radio this morning, and that idiot radio host said the New York Giants want to win as if they want to lose. Franchise want to lose. Happens every year, all the time. Losing is a strategy for most teams. Losing is gospel for the Jets and the Giants. This year, the Giants want to win. The Cowboys, week one, that's a winnable game. The Rams, week two, get your ass beat. Titans, uh-oh. Cardinals, uh-oh. Commanders, whoa. Saints, hello. The Giants could start 5-1, 4-2. 4-2, I'd take. Before facing the Texans, then a bye week, then the Eagles, then the Commanders, Jaguars, Colts. The Giants' schedule is favorite. If I'm a Giants fan, I woke up today, and I'm drinking that Kool-Aid. Sunday night, Monday night, Thursday night, Monday night. Four of these big-time, prime-time, standalone games for the New York Giants. Harlan continued on that, on the Monday night deal. No Monday night double. No, hey, first game's at 7:30 Eastern, second game's at 10 o'clock Eastern. No more of that. Here is Kevin Harlan on Westwood One Sports last night on the NFL on Monday night double headers.
2: The NFL is always pretty nimble, and they get it in terms of putting the best games, the marquee games, on those single slots. And another reminder about Monday night this year, we don't have the double headers anymore. Those are going elsewhere. Those games no longer exist. We've been going through those things for about 3 or 4 or 5 years, and they've always been kind of cumbersome and a little bit clunky. That's gone now. So the Monday night game is a standalone game. Thursday, standalone game. Sunday night has always been a standalone game. So even in the heart of the regular season, without holidays playing a factor, that they've kind of redefined those standalone games. And the league will not hesitate as we get into the year and storylines develop and injuries taking their toll, or they don't. You know, switches can be made. And that always leaves, I think, on these standalone nights, Thursday, Sunday, Monday, you know, a time to really know that, that we're always going to get the best game and the biggest stage with the best audiences.
0: So that means the New York Giants, who are the most featured bad team from last year, the NFL anticipating the Giants, they're anticipating the Giants will win in 2026. They will get their due on Monday night. Ryan Radke, Westwood One Sports, went in on the New York Giants, whose season opener is against the Dallas Cowboys, and that is a tone setter for both. The Cowboys need a new and improved defense. The Giants need a new and improved entire football team. That game is going to tell us a lot, and it's a prime time matchup between the Giants and the Cowboys. Ryan Radke.
5: We were there a couple of years ago, Sunday night opener. Giants were coming off the playoffs, and yep, it was, man, there was so much excitement, and it, you know, could not have gone worse. They got blown off the field. It was the downpour that night. And it seems like ever since then, the Giants haven't been able to get out of their own way. But, you know, with all the excitement around them, look, it's week one. Nothing's going to be decided in week one, right? But that's going to be one of those games we're going to make way too much of coming out of week one. Whoever wins, if the Cowboys win, hey, the Cowboys, this is what we thought. They're on their way. If the Giants win, hey, Harbaugh's here. Things are looking up. So it does. It starts right with that week one game.
0: And that is that tone setter. That is what you can take away from the schedule release last night. Not that your team is going to win the Super Bowl, not that your team is going to be a world beater, but instead that the primetime games that will define the early slate in the NFL are set. Those teams, those matchups are set. When we come back, our biggest losers of the day, not just in the NFL schedule release, but in the world. Who are those losers of the day? We'll hear more from Leonard Williams, Mike North, Ryan Radke, Kurt Warner, Kevin Harlan, all over today's show from 6 a.m. to 9 a.m. right here with you on Westwood One Sports and the Westwood One Sports app. This, Biggest Losers, up next is the Drake Toll Show.
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0: Come on, girl. Yeah, it's me.
1: Big Gunner.
0: Give me that look. That's right. Let's get sweaty. Let's get sweaty. I'm talking rainforest sweaty.
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0: Swamp sweaty.
2: What's the line he is? He's not from here. Vakaitis. Corn dogs, Jackie. Corn dogs. 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Friday, May 15th, 2026. Addy Bates is producing. Curtis Poindexter runs the board. Addy and the Jiggles, her adult league softball team, played last night. Addy, the last few weeks have been brutal for the Jiggles. I have recommended firing the coach. As far as I know, the coach has not been fired, but that recommendation has not been taken seriously. How did the game go?
3: We won 17-14.
2: Wow.

0: guy had a killer RBI double. Oh, my goodness. Of course, I'm a pole hitter. You know, I see that. I'm like, I get so excited. And it went into the outfield. It was great. Beautiful shot. I felt like I was on top of the world. Yeah, we won. We won. I turned two a couple times when I was, you know, playing second. It was great.
1: The and ball is tipped.
0: And now I'm here.
1: There you are. I'm considering the things you can do, the things you can accomplish in life. The birth of your first child. Not you, but in general.
0: I have Sinatra.
1: Or wedding day. Or Johns Hopkins winning the NCAA Women's Lacrosse Championship last night. The defining moments of their life. For you, that moment, RBI double for the Jiggles.
0: Yeah.
1: On a Thursday night in the greater Washington, D.C. area. Mm-hmm. Only to be followed by you resting your head to go sleepy time and having a dream about the Wiggles, the popular children's band with hits like Fruit Salad, Yummy Yummy. Could you please enlighten America about your dream following the Jiggles win about an even bigger Wiggles win?
0: So they say every dream means something. I would love to know what this means. So I saw that the Wiggles were like, I was at like a county fair or something. Okay. I was getting soft serve ice cream. Who do I see? I see Greg Page, the yellow Wiggle. I see him running. I'm like, oh my gosh, I need him to sign something.
1: Hold on. Hold on. I do mean to interrupt you. Actually, you know the name of the yellow Wiggle?
0: Yeah. He's my favorite.
1: Oh my.
0: Oh my. And so then I see him, I'm like, I need him to sign something. All I have is a wooden spoon. I'm like, you know what? We're just gonna... So I'm running with this wooden spoon, and this is what's playing in my head, honestly. So I go up to him, I'm like, oh my gosh, I'm a huge fan. And he told me, you keep the dream alive. And he wrote it on the wooden spoon. And then I got Anthony to sign it. And then I got Murray and Jeff. And I was literally having a conversation with them. They were like, you're a big Wiggles fan? And I was like, I've been a Wiggles fan my whole life. And they were like, prove it. I was like, this is like, I was this for like Halloween one year. My favorite song is y'all's cover of 6 months in a Leaky Boat. They were like, oh, that's a deep cut. And I was like, yes, it is. And they were so proud of me. And so I had this wooden spoon signed by all the Wiggles. And then I woke up. And now I'm here on the Drake Toll Show.
1: How is there even room on the wooden spoon for them to sign it?
0: They made it work, and I keep the dream alive.
1: Also, the Wiggles have names? I thought we just kept them in cages and let them out to sing the Fruit Salad song and then put them back in.
0: No, yeah, they've all had names this whole time. You've never heard, like, when they do the toot, toot, chugga, chugga, big red car. And it's like, wake up, Jeff. That's one of the lines.
2: Me, Jeff.
1: Oh, yeah. Yeah, no, I'm with it now. I was the pirate for Halloween one year. I cried. I was so happy that I got the costume in the mail. I just, like, biblically, Daniel had a dream that Egypt would go into a great famine, and he saved the people of Egypt.
0: Okay, and I'm bringing back because the Wiggles. What's your point?
1: He dreamed of a famine. This is after Daniel had been given the coat of many colors, abandoned by his brothers to die, and then was Pharaoh's right-hand man. Addie Bates dreamed about the Wiggles signing her wooden spoon.
0: Yeah. Do you want to know telling what's actually the worst part about
1: it? They said, hello, white girl. Dare
3: anyone
1: to
3: that can analyze dreams, please tell us what that means.
0: The worst part is like, I don't know what the heck you were doing at the county fair, Drake, but you were in your stupid fur coat and you were carrying someone off into a back room. And I was like, I'll deal with that later. I literally said, I'll get that in a second. I have to go get the Wiggles.
1: I was carrying away the pirate to ensure that he didn't hijack your moment with the Wiggles.
4: And I was taking shots at the from county the fair.
0: I was like, I'll get that in a minute.
1: I am. Wow.
3: Maybe. When did you ask him for the sports minutes in this dream?
1: at 5:58. Hello. Sorry, the sports minutes are empty. Wow, the Wiggles told you to dream. And so that message stands true today on the Drake Toll Show. after your NFL team schedule was released yesterday. Similar to what Anthony, the yellow wiggle, told Addie Bates. Sorry, the green wiggle.
0: There's no
1: the red wiggle?
0: That's Murray.
1: Oh, great. And which one's Anthony?
0: The blue one.
1: So similar to what Anthony, the blue wiggle, told Addie yesterday.
0: It was Greg who
1: said. Dare to dream. Greg, dare to dream, white girl. Dare to dream. With your NFL team schedule. It's time for our biggest losers of the day. Biggest loser number one. Ari Mirov tweets, for those wondering, the hashtag Chargers didn't avoid the elephant in the room in their schedule release video when they were up to the Patriots. The quote is, next photo dump, 1 mile. New York Post sent you a message. Here's audio from the schedule release for the Chargers.

0: Versus the Cardinals. Grapple Jack. Clipped wings.
1: Whatever's happening in my ears right now, it's a dream within itself.
0: Week two.
1: That
0: versus the Raiders.
1: That is exactly what the Westwood One rejoin sound like.
2: Westwood One!
3: Not wrong.
1: Yep. Shortly today, we'll have one of them that's...
4: Well,
1: the NFL released its schedule. And the Rams are going to win the Super Bowl. We're going to get that up. That's coming up. Don't miss it. Biggest losers of the day. I mean, I saw the Chargers were the only ones to bring up Vrabel and Russini in their deal. It was so good last night explaining to a human who doesn't, who's just not chronically online and doesn't know about the Vrabel and Russini deal. Because I'm detailing it. I'm like, okay, so here's what happens. A month ago, we see them interlocking hands in Sedona. And then we see it's laughable, not a thing, like they're just friends. She quits her job because she's so innocent, she needed to quit. She was a distraction. And then after she quits her job, it's like, I think they're being romantic. And then the pictures surface of them together 9 months before she had her first child. Somebody across the table is like, and guess what the child's name is? No. Yes. Mike. Now Russini doesn't have a job, and Mike Vrabel will coach the New England Patriots next year. Biggest loser of the day. It's the worst trade deal in history. Many are saying it. Many are saying. Megan Swift tweets, Pittsburgh Zoo and Aquarium is set to trade gorillas with Boston's Franklin Park Zoo. Frankie, Pittsburgh's 7-year-old male Western lowland gorilla.
5: What?
1: We'll head to Boston, and in exchange, Boston will send 33-year-old Little Joe, the silverback, to Pittsburgh. Stephen Thompson quote tweets it with, Pittsburgh got fleeced. Taking on an aging star without any draft picks in return is insanity. Addy, I would never trade my 7-year-old gorilla for your 33-year-old gorilla.
6: There's also another quote tweet, and it's a story, and it said, in 2003, Little Joe made national headlines when he escaped his enclosure and ran into the city, injuring a 2-year-old girl. The zoo made safety upgrades in the year that followed.
1: Well, thankfully, they didn't shoot him.
6: Harambe.
3: R.I.P. King. Never forget.
1: Biggest winner of the day, the Las Vegas Raiders. Stepbrothers, Fernando Mendoza. Let's see what this audio sounds like. Who even cares anymore?
7: Hey.
8: Hey.
7: I'm Kirk.
8: I'm Fernando.
7: You're going to have to call me Kirko Chains.
8: Cool. You're going to have to call me the Nandalorian.
7: So this is the locker room, and rule number one is do not step on the shield.
8: What happens if I sneeze around it?
7: Don't do it!
8: What if I...
7: Don't do it! So what's the best Star Wars movie? Empire Strikes Back or Rogue One?
9: Ha! Trick question. Star Wars A New Hope, which was originally titled just Star Wars in 1977, but then they changed it to Star Wars A New Hope in 1981. Say your favorite football play.
1: Thank
9: on
1: you.
9: Three. One,
1: Fernando Mendoza.
9: Three.
7: Turbo Wright.
1: And Kirk Cousins. For the Step Brothers reference.
7: Some best friends.
1: Very good. Mendoza's a robot. Curtis Poindexter runs the board. Addy Bates produces. When we come back, obituaries on the Drake Toll Show.
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0: 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So hit us up at 479-587-9921. We won't tell anyone. 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
24: Joking to one is hit in the air deep, way back towards the bullpen. Zach Stewart has homer to start the ninth inning. Number 9 for Stewart, a laser that went over the bullpen, hit the wrought iron railing, and nearly cleared the stadium.
25: Unfortunately, that home run wasn't enough to start a rally and give the Diamond Hogs a win last night as Arkansas falls to Kentucky 4-3 in game one of their three-game series with Levi Peckinpah. I am Eric G. And despite the Razorbacks' loss last night, we hope you are doing fantastic today because there's another game today. Despite the loss last night, there's another game today. There's another game on Saturday. There are two opportunities for Arkansas to win this series. And they're important games because right now Arkansas sits at 8 in the SEC standings. Why is that important? You're like, 8? Who cares about 8? I want to be first. I want to be second. Well, the best you can hope for if you're Arkansas is to just not play on Tuesday. You don't want to play on Tuesday. You want to start the thing on Wednesday. Preferably, you would have started on Thursday. Unfortunately, that just didn't happen this year. You weren't as good. But right now, Arkansas is a half game in front of... See, I have to go. I had this in front of me, and then my computer just went blank. But Arkansas is only a half game in that 8 slot, Levi. So they could easily fall. They could easily fall back tonight, and unfortunately, be forced to play on Tuesday if something were to happen this weekend. Like, oh, I don't know, lose another game to Kentucky, which seems more likely now than what it did. A couple of days ago.
26: Yeah, if you start racking up losses right here, that could pile on to every negative thing that you're trying to make sure doesn't happen. Seems like what? You're one game ahead of Ole Miss, who sits at 9th.
25: Oh, so they're one game. When I checked it last night, they were a half game.
26: Okay. Yeah, I'm checking right now between on the SEC standings. They are a whole game ahead of Ole Miss and Tennessee, who are both tied for 9th. They're giving Ole Miss the edge a little bit, so I'd assume there's some advanced statistics that are giving it towards Ole Miss. I assume they might have like the tiebreaker. But if you're...
25: No, they wouldn't. Arkansas would have the tiebreaker.
26: Between Ole Miss and Tennessee?
25: Between Ole Miss and Tennessee. Okay. Right. Okay. Because I thought you said Arkansas, Ole Miss. I'm like, no, Arkansas would have that tiebreaker.
26: No, between Ole Miss and Tennessee, who are both They are both exactly one spot behind Arkansas just by a game. I assume Ole Miss has the Tennessee Ole Miss, they have the Tennessee tiebreaker.
5: Well, and you're one game behind both Auburn and Mississippi State. If something were to happen with those teams this weekend, because I know Auburn's playing Georgia, if they were to lose a couple, you might be able to overtake them, but you got to win. And last night, Hunter Dietz, he wasn't terrible, but again, the first inning, you go out, you give up a lead, and this team's already playing from behind. And last night, the Kentucky pitching was great. And to tell you how desperate Kentucky was last night, they brought in their number one guy to close out the game. That's how desperate Kentucky was to win this, because right now Kentucky at 13-15 in the SEC, there's no guarantee that they're getting in the NCAA tournament. They're on the bubble, or they're doing everything they can to just lock themselves up a bit in the NCAA tournament. Arkansas already has that, but I would say after last night's loss, any chances of us being able to host a regional, probably out the door, even if you take the next two. Even if you take the next two, Levi, I can't see Arkansas hosting a regional after last night's loss.
26: Well, think about it. If you are Kentucky, you are only two games behind Arkansas in the SEC standings. If somehow, and if this happens, might want to hurl. If somehow Kentucky is able to sweep Arkansas and they play their cards right, I mean, that's going to put Arkansas in a world of hurt whenever it comes to the SEC and the NCAA tournament, because who knows where the Razorbacks would then end up.
5: I mean, it's all right there for the taking, but it's all right there teetering on the point of disaster too. So you want meaningful games?
26: Yeah.
5: In mid-May? Well, you've got meaningful games in mid-May. You've got two games that Arkansas desperately needs to win, and we need to hear from Dave Van Horn today because there was a lot to talk about in last night's game, like Connor Rutenbar coming out for Reese Robinette. That was a big thing that we've got to get to. The pitching, obviously, but I tell you the one thing that impressed me last night was Kentucky's pitching, because Arkansas just couldn't hit it. I mean, you did get that home run to lead off the ninth, but you were fighting for everything you had. It was so hard to get runners on base last night. We'll start with 1029, Levi, since that's the first one. We'll start with that one. And here is Dave Van Horn on what happened against Kentucky's pitching.
1: We didn't have much solid contact. We had balled up the end of the bat, jammed. Harris didn't give up a hit, and they pulled him. I guess he got to his pitch count, and, just didn't do much. I don't know. Disappointing night offensively, that's for sure.
26: Yeah, and the way the offense was going, not great, but that pitching was excellent. And then Jelkin to come in at the end, that's one of those where that is a smart move by Kentucky for, again, kind of almost like thinking the same mindset that Dave Van Horn's been working with of trying to win the first game by any means necessary. It seems like Kentucky's in that same mindset.
5: Well, they have to be. I mean, because they don't. I mean, when you don't have a guarantee to get to the NCAA tournament, you're already kind of playing playoff baseball right now, or you already are playing playoff baseball.
26: Exactly.
5: So you make the desperate moves, and let's hear the next one. Here is Dave Van Horn on if he was surprised that Jelkin did come in to finish that game.
1: Well, I saw him warming up down there, and the inning, I guess it was the bottom of the eighth or bottom of the seventh, they actually had an offensive timeout, so they were trying to make sure they could get whoever they were getting loose ready, and that's when I noticed it was him. And, to answer your question, I guess a little bit, because, we were told he was the game three starter, as far as I know. So, I guess so, a little bit.
26: But how many times has Dave Van Horn also been putting guys that were, in the middle of the rotation or near the end of rotation on day one, how many times have we seen him throw them in game three as well? I mean, we've seen that a couple times already. So it doesn't surprise me that Kentucky's adopting the same philosophy, and it will not surprise me if we see Jelkin again.
5: No, I I wouldn't be surprised if he started. I mean, it started one of these games because he only pitched, what, one inning?
26: He pitched two, but only did 30 pitches, 29 pitches.
5: So you could easily come out and get two, three innings out of him on one of these games. If you wanted to start him tonight, you could, and you probably would be in a good situation because at this point, Gabe Gackle is going in game two, and they kind of let the cat out of the bag last night on the telecast or the stream of last night's game on ESPN, meaning saying that Gackle and Gibbler would be your game two, three starters. So here's let's go to cut number 1036. Here's Dave Van Horn on what he needs from Gabe Gackle in game two.
1: Well, obviously we need him to give us some really good innings and you know, slow down their running game, make them earn what they get. You know, the same stuff every week is, that's what I tell you. I mean, that's what starting pitchers need to do. And he's got a lot of talent, and you know, we'd love to see him go out and have a great outing tomorrow.
26: The reigning endorsement.
5: Yeah, that's and that's not. I mean, there's not a lot there. I mean, he's not giving you much, but I think what you need out of Gabe Gackle is one, to just not give up the lead. And some of that depends on these bats more than it does Gabe Gackle. The bats have got to get going early, and I thought Kentucky had a great strategy last night against Hunter Deets. They were swinging at a lot of first pitches. They were looking to get to him first. They wanted to get on base because they do have a lot of guys, or at least they have a couple of guys that can steal. And they were going up there first pitch swinging, doing everything they could. I mean, it was a good aggressive tactic by Kentucky. And I wonder if they do the same thing against Gackle tonight, if they just stay aggressive. If I'm them, I do. Regardless of the pitcher, I'm staying aggressive. I want to try and build that momentum as much as possible if I'm Kentucky.
26: Oh yeah, and I mean, you had one guy in Ethan Hindle who was just destroying Hunter Deets. He was out there performing big, coming up with big plays, including that home run to start off the game for Kentucky. I mean, it helps whenever you have one guy that was consistent throughout one matchup, because truly, from the bats from the Razorbacks, there was no real consistency in this matchup from anyone. You'd have a flash of something from someone, and then they would just go back to being dormant. And it's, again, got to give more credit to the Kentucky pitchers for them going out there and truly icing out everyone that was not kind of in that back-end lineup. And then even Damien Ruiz and Ryder Helfrich only getting two hits, Cam with nothing. Sousa New, not giving you much. You got to give credit to the pitching for Kentucky of being able to ice out Arkansas.
5: Well, I mean, there was one at bat where Sousa went good morning, good afternoon, good night. And those are the kind of things that frustrate me when that happens, because I feel like this is a good I feel like it's a good enough lineup where guys ought to be getting much better looks at the plate than what they do sometimes. It feels like, look, if he gets that first strike on you, if you go up there with the idea of I'm taking, or maybe that first pitch fools you and you either swing and miss or you just look at it, okay, that's fine. Now you got to start thinking about ways to extend the bat. So I give credit to Kentucky for just, in a way, keeping Arkansas's batters confused all night. I don't think they knew. I don't even know what Arkansas's approach was to the plate last night, because it didn't seem like there was any consistency to it whatsoever.
26: Right. The one that kind of frustrated me the most is seeing Cahill Aloy, who's been improving these past couple weeks, got thrown like three straight breaking balls, and you could just tell that man was trying to go to the moon and was getting nowhere. I believe that was Sams that was going out there against Aloy, and it looked like the Aloy that we saw earlier in the year that was barely being able to crack a lineup, and I was just sitting there frustrated watching him.
5: That was a tough one last night. I mean, there's I don't know any better way to say it other than the fact that it was a tough loss. And the good news is you don't have a whole lot of time to sulk. You have to get over it now.
26: 24 hours.
5: Yeah, less than 24 hours. You just have to come back out. And I don't think it would hurt Arkansas to play a little desperate. Play like a team that's not getting into the NCAA tournament. Play like a team that's about to have to play on day one of the SEC tournament. Which, talk about things that we're just not used to, is Arkansas Tuesday NCAA tournament. That just doesn't happen. Even Wednesday doesn't happen. Most of the time we're there on the last couple of days of the tournament waiting to start. And now they could be a day one-er. And I got a feeling, look, I know this team knows their situation. I know that there has to be some understanding of what today's game and what Saturday's game mean for this team, but
26: they need some type of confrontation of adversity. Like, what are they, like, they didn't play like they had a lot on the line. They kind of just treated it like it was a normal matchup.
5: No, they really didn't. They did come out and almost treat it like a midweek matchup last night. I mean, look, it was Hunter Dietz, and I'll give him credit. Despite that first inning, I thought he was pretty good last night.
26: It was like a B performance from Hunter Dietz, which still good from a lot of pitchers.
5: And that should be good enough for you to come back around, but you ran into a buzzsaw last night. And you just hope you don't run into two more buzzsaws I'm really not sure what we do with this team. I'm really not sure. I mean, because right now, are any of us thinking that, you know, we've talked about the NCAA tournament, but what happens if they fall out of a two seed here in the next couple of days? I don't think that'll happen, but geez, Levi, you get swept to Kentucky.
26: And you fall down the SEC standings where you basically get passed up by Tennessee, Ole Miss, and Kentucky. Because Kentucky, they are only two games out. If Arkansas gets swept by Kentucky, that would flip.
5: Yeah, they'd switch them.
26: Kentucky would just own the tiebreaker, and you fall where they are. That would be humiliating. It feels like the Wildcats smelled blood in the water, and I'm just afraid that they're piranhas and that they're going to still smell it and continue to go at Arkansas today and tomorrow.
5: I mean, they should.
26: Yeah.
5: But if I'm Arkansas, I take a deep breath and remember who the heck I am. Okay? I remember that, okay, this is we're the school with the tradition. You know, we've been pretty good up to this point. And you know Kentucky, you know going up here was not going to be easy for Kentucky, but now you have to go do everything you can to win this game tonight, and it all starts with Gabe Gackle, and if Gabe can give you five strong, that'll put you in a much better situation, but the bats got to get going. And again, I like the way DBH tinkered with the lineup last night. I liked him putting Rutenbar at ninth and having Ruiz batting first, because it's like having two leadoff hitters. What I didn't understand is Rutenbar's not a guy I take out of the lineup very easily. I mean, he put Robinette in last night, seemed to work, but I got to go back to Rutenbar tonight, don't I?
26: Oh yeah, I think you go back to Rutenbar, and if Reese Robinette's fine to go, you can switch around some guys. But I understand why you brought in Robinette. What's the one thing that we've talked about he can have? It's timely hitting and timely at bats.
5: Yep.
26: What did he have?
5: A timely
26: at-bat where he took a guy and was able to get a walk and then get in and score. Reese Robinette may not do and may not have the best power out of everybody, but he's one of those guys where I go back and I say, man, that dude is just a smart baseball player. He knows when he needs to step up and be important for his team. He's pretty consistent on the defensive end at first base.
5: So would you start him tonight?
26: Well, if I do, I mean, who in this lineup are you moving out so that way you can start Carter Rutenbar? Because it's hard to tell a guy like Zach Stewart after you have a home run like...
5: Well, I'm not exactly taking Aloy out of the lineup either, because the other place for him is DH.
26: So, have we seen Carter Rutenbar play center field?
5: Because I know why not? I mean, but who are you going to move, Mike Anu?
26: Yeah. If I have to pick between the three outfielders in Aloy, Zach Stewart, and Mike Anu, who's the inconsistent, the more inconsistent bat out of the three at the moment?
5: Well, it is Mike Anew, and we have seen. You could always move Stewart to center. He's played center, and you could put Rutenbar in right, where he's played all year long, and you just move around the outfield a little bit and be fine. I wouldn't even have a problem with Ruiz playing center at this point.
26: That's probably what you do, is you move Ruiz to center field. You have Rutenbar in left, then you have Stewart in right, then you would have Aloy at DH, or maybe you're still just bringing Reese Robinette off the bench as a pinch hitter for Rutenbar at first. The thing is, to me, I don't know if that matters that much. It's just, who can get you some runs in this matchup so that way you can have some type of success? That's the only thing that matters. It doesn't matter specifically who's in the lineup. It's who can actually get you a run so that way you can win a game.
5: Does it worry you that it changes from game to game?
26: It's been the story all year long, though. Like, it would worry me if we are just now starting this, but we're not. This is what we've been doing all year long.
5: You're listening to 92.1 The Ticket and the 92.1 The Ticket app. Tennis is back on the Hill. But does that mean people care? We'll get your opinion.
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5: Think about it. 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
26: Thank you for joining us. Thank you for joining us today on the Morning Sports Beat here on 92.1 The Ticket and the 92.1 The Ticket app. Eric G. and Levi Peckinpah. And, of course, you on the High Impact Analytics text line at 479-587-9921. That's 479-587-9921. It's finally freaking Friday. So you made it to the finish line. Time to go to work. Get out early. And if you're like everybody that was on the road today, this morning, you were in no hurry to get to work. I was the only one in a hurry to get to work. Everybody else was kind of meandering along. But I get it. You've spent 4 days. You're ready to get off. You want a weekend. You want a couple of days to recharge. You're in that mindset. So, no, getting to work, not at the top of your list today. But in some respects, the sooner you, you can still leave early. Even if you get your boss won't mind. He's not even going to be there today. So get out, have some fun, and call us or text us wherever you are at 479-587-9921. That's 479-587-9921. Yesterday, it was announced. That tennis is coming back. We were talking about that with Christina Long. We had talked about it a couple of days ago that there was a $5 million, or we'd heard there was about a $5 million donation, a $5 million injection into the tennis program that was going to help keep it alive for now. And here's what the statement from Arkansas reads. These are Hunter Yurachek's words. Since the announcement, we have engaged in meaningful dialogue with stakeholders, including alumni and donors, to explain our rationale and listen to their concerns. We are thankful for our generous donors who have stepped forward in recent days with commitments to provide short-term funding for both the men's and the women's programs. While this support does not represent a permanent solution, it offers a visible path forward accordingly. I have recommended to Chancellor Robinson that we reinstate both programs effective immediately and allow our head coaches to begin preparing for the 2026-27 season. Looking ahead, a significant endowment remains the only feasible long-term solution to ensure sustainability of our tennis program, and a dedicated group of supporters has committed to pursuing that goal. And then it goes on after that. What's interesting is I saw a tweet from Tom Marge yesterday that said that even though you were getting rid of both programs, there were still some Title IX issues there. So Arkansas would have to figure out a way to put in at least one more women's program. And if you do that, it wouldn't be the worst thing because you might find
5: a women's program that is more cost-effective than what tennis is. So tennis is back. And here's what I find interesting about all this. So many people didn't concern themselves with tennis for so long. Then all of a sudden, it's going to get canceled. And because Hunter Yurachek has been an AD that, through either his own mistakes or just people's perception, is unpopular enough, everybody freaked out. Oh my God, how could Hunter do this to these kids? Why are we getting rid of tennis? What does that say about the fundraising efforts at Arkansas? The man can't raise money. Why is tennis even on the brink? That's the way everybody acted. Well, now it's back. All the people, especially the people who didn't donate and the people who wanted to criticize Hunter Yurachek for making this move or Arkansas for making this move, are they now going to start going to tennis matches? Are we going to see an uptick in attendance at tennis because it's back now? Or will it be the same thing where it's got its loyal fans, the people who care will show up, and if it makes any money, it may be $1 million over what it costs to fund it. I think it would cost like $2 million. I think it made $3 million. I mean, it's what you call a non-revenue sport. And yes, athletic directors all over the country are having to make these kind of decisions, depending on how much you're getting in. And I've said it before, and not to repeat myself, but I'll do it in this case. The future of college athletics, especially for non-revenue sports, will be determined by how many people are willing to fund those programs outside of their respective universities. That's the future. And athletic directors all over the country know it, because there isn't an athletic director in the world that thinks he's going to get fired over whether the women's soccer team is still around or not, or whether the women's soccer team wins a whole lot of games or loses a whole lot of games. He knows, my job's not riding on women's soccer. When football and basketball is what you're riding on, that's where all the attention is going to go. That's where the bulk of your fundraising efforts are going to go if you're that athletic director. And it's not that you shouldn't care and shouldn't help the other sports, but you as the coach of softball, you as the coach of swimming, I don't think we have equestrian here, gymnastics, you've got to be the biggest salesperson, the biggest cheerleader for your program that the university has. It can't be anyone else. And yes, you're going to have to work hard to find different people to get the money from, because it can't be the same three people trying to fund all these programs. It's going to be tough. But when it comes to care, Levi, I'm willing to bet right now that even though there was a lot of voices being raised, a lot of anger being directed at Hunter Yurachek,
26: half those voices aren't showing up to tennis matches.
5: No, they're not. Like, we're probably not going to talk about tennis at all on this show unless the program gets smoked again. We're just not, because it's not where the passion is. The passion is football, basketball, baseball, throwing a little women's softball, if that's where people are now. But people are still here more passionate about baseball than they are softball. And we played the hits. Tennis isn't a hit. We don't talk about Razorbacks tennis. We don't even talk about the tennis majors here. Most sports radio shows don't, unless you're Christopher Mad Dog Russo. He's the only one that'll talk tennis majors, because the guy likes the sport. I happen to like the sport, but I also know that that is not your main concern.
26: We also make references before 1940.
5: Yes.
26: Which Chris Mad Dog Russo doesn't.
5: No, but it's also part of his shtick.
26: Yeah.
5: But I'm asking right now, like, I'm seriously asking at 479-587-9921, if you were upset about tennis being pulled, if you were mad at Hunter Yurachek, if you were upset at the lack of fundraising efforts that Arkansas showed, do you now care enough about this program? Because everybody's big thing was, oh my God, what about these kids? Well, their scholarships were going to be honored. And the kids who had signed to play at Arkansas and were coming here to play tennis next year, they were going to have scholarships too. So it wasn't going to be like they were without nothing. They'd still have the chance to stay here and earn a degree or come here and earn a degree. You just wouldn't be playing tennis. And most of them, yes, they had their sights on going to play tennis somewhere, and it was going to be hard for them to find a place to transfer to. And I get that, and that's not lost on me. But they weren't completely cut off. So now, if you were one of those, well, what about the kids? What about the players? What do we do with these student-athletes? Are you willing to go out and support? Are you willing to give your money by paying whatever it is to buy season tickets or match tickets or however you get them? Are you going to go support this program more so than what you would have other than just being a voice? Because that's part of it with me. If you were upset about tennis being ripped off campus, it's kind of now in your hands to go support it. I mean, this can't just be one of these things that you complain about and do nothing about. It's kind of time to get active. And I don't think there's going to be that much activity around tennis.
26: I don't think so either. I don't assume there's going to be a big social media campaign by random influencer XYZ to go watch Arkansas tennis. I don't think that's going to happen. I'm happy for the students because, especially the athletes that are there, congratulations, you're going to be able to play tennis at Arkansas again, but I don't know much if the situation changes at all. Like, that's the thing, is unless there is an actual visible proof that people are going to start packing into Arkansas tennis events, what, did you basically just stall the inevitable?
5: Well, I think what stalls the inevitable is this donation. I mean, it's back, but you're still going to need people to flood the coffers. People are still going to have to pour in. The alumni is going to have to work to constantly raise money. You are going to have to do all sorts of fundraisers and begging and asking. And you think about, you know, the all-in thing that Ryan Silverfield's doing, the all-in roadshow, where he's going around to all these different cities to try and get people to know him, try and get people to buy into the program, try and restore trust into the program. Tennis is going to have to do something like that. And I won't completely absolve the university of this. The university's going to have to put it on Front Street as well and help them along and show at least a little good faith that they're trying to move the efforts along as well. But
26: because if I'm an athlete, do I trust the university that was just a couple weeks ago, just a day ago, basically had me sitting out on the front porch ready to be offed?
5: No, but I at least get to play one more year, and I at least get to coach and recruit for one more year. Look, if anybody is doing their research, if you're a parent, you're doing your research, and your kid's being recruited by Arkansas, you're still going to be leery about sending them here because Hunter Yurecek has told you straight up, it's back, but it's not going to be around for long if we don't have a long-term solution for it, if we don't get sustainable money to keep funding the program. And he put the onus on who it should be: the alumni, the coaches, the donors. And I think what bothers me about all this and everybody going after Hunter, and I realize I'm his only defender, is the majority of you care more about what Ryan Silverfield does this year. That has, and that's got to concern him as well. So I'll admit I was a little shocked at the response that this got, because I honestly thought it

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1: Been as good at raising money as he probably needs to be. And that's a fair, I think that is a fair criticism. When we look, and we'll get into this at 7 o'clock, when we looked at what Arkansas is spending on their football roster compared to what the rest of the SEC is, it does say that there is still a major lack of funding.
2: Again, almost last.
1: Yeah, 15th to be exact. But it does still say that there is a major lack of funding going on in that program. And I don't know. I mean, does a new AD do it? Does a new AD come in and get people excited to get them writing checks? I think yes, but Levi, I think it's like the tennis program. It's a temporary solution. Because if football and basketball under a new AD take a dive, those checks are going to go away. 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
3: The thing about Darius Acuff is we're just scratching the surface with this guy. 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
3: I'm not against paying the players, but it's not in everybody's best interest to be paying the players and doing this revenue sharing. 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
3: The Ticket and the 92.1 The Ticket app. Man, I need a little more coffee. Need to get going around here. It's always stuffy when we walk into this building. And honestly, Levi, because I think everybody forgets we're the only live morning show here. It'd be like, oh yeah, you guys are here before 6 in the morning. Yeah, that's right. We are. It'd be nice if the temperature of the building, you know, would accommodate us, but you know, that's first world those are first world problems. And there are a lot of people out there that have it a whole lot worse than Absolutely. Us, but I got to get cranked up and get going today. Morning Sports Beat, that's Levi Peckinpah. I'm Eric G.
5: I thought we were going to just act like prima donnas for a second. I was going
3: to...
5: Temperatures in the building will always mean...
3: I have done the prima donna thing. That is completely out of my system now. Part of it is being humbled, but the other part of it is watching other prima donnas continue their career well past the age I am now. And I'm like, I don't want to be that guy.
5: Mm-hmm. Oh, when that act like hits your 60s and 70s, I just sit here and I go, man, why are you acting like that?
3: I mean, at a certain point, it's like, dude, what do you do for a living? I'm on the radio. I don't do anything all that important. I am not a first responder. I am not a cop or a fireman or a doctor who are out there saving lives. I'm not the guy that works on the road that makes your life better every day, or the guy that delivers gas to the gas station or milk. I mean, these people actually change and affect lives. I just try and give you a little bit of entertainment in the morning. That's what I do.
5: Yeah, give you a little
3: because I have no marketable skills otherwise.
5: Because we are sports entertainers.
3: Yes, just like WWE. That's what we are. We are like L.A. Knight and Gunther. We are sports entertainers.
5: We are sports entertainers, and the good thing is...
3: I was about to say Kofi Kingston, but he's on his way to AEW, isn't he?
5: Geez, that's still sports entertaining.
3: Yeah, it is.
5: The great thing is unlike LA Knight, we're actually going to give you a push this morning.
3: Yeah.
5: And that does make me sad.
3: All right. Yes, LA Knight deserves so much better. But
5: I'm surprised he's not a world champ, man.
3: Honestly, I'd rather talk about LA Knight than what I'm about to talk about, but this is funny. Talk about getting going. It didn't take Georgia safety Jamar Ridley much to get going down in Athens. He was arrested a week ago today on felony charges of possession of a controlled substance and a misdemeanor speeding charge. The speeding charge is what gets me on this. According to the arresting officer, he was traveling at a quote high rate of speed on I-95 when a detective in an undercover car observed his red Dodge Durango weaving in and out of traffic. According to the police incident report, his car was traveling at about the patrol car was traveling 95 miles an hour. So my question is, you're weaving in and out of traffic. If the cop car's having to go 95 miles an hour, how fast are you going? Because of his nervous behavior, I ask him to step out of the vehicle while we continue the traffic stop. According to the police report, Riddle said that he didn't have marijuana inside his vehicle, and gave consent for officers to search. And there was a large heat-sealed bag from one of the backpacks in his front seat, and a large amount of multicolored packaging with some leafy substance, stating it was
5: so weed.
3: It had weed, vapes, and some THC is marijuana. So he had weed and vapes, which again.
5: After telling the cops
3: first of all, I'm surprised that weed and vapes are illegal anywhere at this point in time. I mean, I thought most states had legalized marijuana for at least medical use, if not recreational use. Honestly, we should just legalize marijuana. It would have stopped this thing, but that would not make it fun to talk about. What makes this fun to talk about, it's another Georgia Bulldog getting caught for speeding. This guy is a transfer student, too, so it didn't take him long to fit in. This guy fits right in with the culture. Kirby Smart just has to accept it. This is what the culture is. This kid knew how to fit in. He'll be just fine here. But the gas prices, man, the gas prices. Can you really afford traveling over 100 miles an hour anywhere these days with there it being $4 to almost $5 a gallon depending on where you are.
5: Man, that NIL from Georgia must be good if he can be doing that speeding.
3: I mean, look, everybody's wondering why NIL at Georgia went up. Well, we're speeding, we're burning a lot of gas, we need gas money, so you're gonna have to pay us a lot.
5: There's an arrest bracket of the NIL fund. I wonder if like Georgia Patrol, they have like a separate bracket that they feed into the Bulldogs to promote.
3: Safe driving. I wonder if when Kirby Smart sees his cell phone ringing and it's either from an assistant late at night or it's from the sheriff or the police department, I wonder if he just answers it and just says, "What now?
5: Another one? All right.
3: What now? How much is the bail? All right, fine. We'll just take care of it.
5: I'll see you at the station in 5.
3: Jesus, what are these kids doing?
5: But at the same time, that goes to Kirby. You've created this culture, and you're not doing anything about it.
3: Well, this one's a little different because it's possession of a controlled substance and it's speeding.
5: Oh, two for the price of one.
3: No, what I'm saying is look, there's part of me that expects that when kids have high-priced cars, especially fast cars, when you're between the ages of 18 and 24, you're going to test the limits of those. So there's part of me that kind of expects it. Even with the crash that ended up killing people that they had a couple of years back.
5: Oh, yeah, with Jalen Carter.
3: Kids don't learn. They don't learn from that. A lot of kids, even though they're smart, don't learn from other people's mistakes. They learn from their own mistakes. And when you give kids basically very expensive toys, guess what they're going to do?
5: Very dumb and expensive stuff.
3: Yeah, they're going to play with them. So there's a part of me that's like, all right, speeding ticket, whatever. But there is always in the back of my mind with Kirby Smart, especially this one, if Jamar Riddle was driving as erratically as this police report makes it out to be, yeah, I am worried about you killing someone. That's the thing that ticks me off the most about this. Not some marijuana, not some vapes, because you're on a college campus. It seems like everybody ought to have weed and vapes.
5: But if you're going 100 miles an hour, one wrong turn means you're not here anymore.
3: Or somebody else isn't here anymore because you're dumb. You're dumb butt.
5: And
3: so
5: that means you would spend life in prison. You don't need that. Instead, you need to be on the football field playing and not worrying about off-season stuff where you're going crazy.
3: And the gas prices, man. Think of the gas prices.
5: Think of the gas prices.
3: You can't afford this right now.
5: Especially in Athens, Georgia. Oh, those prices must be high.
3: I've got a friend that lives in Alaska. He's been paying well over $5 a gallon now for a while.
5: Oh, that's awful.
3: Cost him $100 to fill up his truck the other day.
5: Oh, I feel sorry for him.
3: And I don't think he drives like a dually or anything like that. Because if you drive one of those, that's been going on for, you know, it costs you arm and a leg forever, that. But $100?
5: $100.
3: For a truck?
5: Nah, I'm good, man.
3: No, I'm all right. I think I'll bike now. 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
3: And I got news for John Calipari. 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

0: Ticket and the 92.1 The Ticket app. You have made it to Friday. Celebrate. Pat yourself on the back. Feel good about what you have done. Because, yes, it is no small accomplishment that you have made it this far. I don't care what anyone says. Making it to Friday on this particular week, it wasn't easy for you. And even if it was, say that it wasn't and take off before noon today. That is my recommendation. Take off before noon today. Your boss is not coming into the office. Your boss is going to find an excuse to in air quotes, work from home. Your boss is going to be on the golf course before 1 o'clock this afternoon. Trust me, he has a tea time. He has drinks. He has business meetings to go to.
1: In air quotes.
0: So you don't have to play that game today either. You go into work, you show your face, let enough people see you, make sure the important people see you, then duck out early. Go grab a lunch. Tell them you've got a meeting.
1: By the way, Eric, have you ever had a golf game?
0: Nope.
1: Nope. Either have I.
0: No, I take that back. I've actually done a couple of golf things with clients, but they've both been on the weekends. And then I permanently got myself taken off golf duty. This is a great story. So we had a company tournament out at you know where Oak Tree is, right?
1: Yes.
0: In Oklahoma.
1: Yes.
0: Okay. So Oak Tree is a place where they have had PGA championships play. I think that's the they had a senior US Open out there. One time there was a senior U.S. Open out there, and then there's been a PGA championship out there. So we had a golf tournament out there, and the clients I got stuck with was this car dealership that we had gone out and regularly done remotes for. And I don't think the lady that was our sales rep was with us anymore by that time.
1: Mm-hmm.
0: But these dudes, just without saying names, they were a little shady. I mean, they ran a legitimate business, but these two guys, I'll put it this way. You don't trust them. You just don't. And I got paired with them and I got paired with them, and we did not keep score, or they just fudged on the score, and I just went and turned the card in. I didn't care. I was with clients. I was doing my best just not to tick people off, because originally I wasn't even, when the flyer came out, they had the list of all the air talent that was going to be there but me. I mean, I had already been kicked square in the privates. And I even had to ask, I'm like, am I in this thing? Am I not? Well, yeah. Well, I'm like, well, I'm not on the flyer. And then there was some BS excuse. So, I'm already on thin ice as it is. So I just go out there. I guarantee they stuck me with the people that they knew were going to be the hardest to control.
1: Oh.
0: And so I just didn't try and control them.
1: I just let them roam wild?
0: I just let them do what they want, and then we went in to turn in the card. I didn't even really look at it. They were like, here, just put this down. I'm like, okay, so whatever. So we're gonna lie on the scorecard. Who cares? We're not going to win anything. And then all of a sudden, we end up third. And then after that, the moaning and complaining from the rest of the air staff, especially the ex-athletes. Oh, they were mad. We know you cheated. I'm like, look, I just turned in the card. I'm with clients. You've got me in a no-win situation, and you expect me. I thought there was a point I should have told the sales manager, just tear this thing up. But then again, if I do that and they don't win and they don't get their golf club, which were nice golf clubs they were giving away, they're going to be mad at me, and they may pull advertising. And eventually they did anyway, but it was, after that, it was like, yeah, you're never playing golf again with us. You cheated. I'm like, dude, I was just doing what the client said. Y'all want to make this a legitimate golf tournament? Then don't put me with the most unruly clients, because I have no power. If I tell them to behave themselves, they go to the general manager, and then I'm in trouble.
1: Yep.
0: And when all you are is an air talent, you have no bargaining power whatsoever unless you're that guy. And it was made known to me that week, prior going into the week, I wasn't that guy. I didn't have that stroke. My co-host did because he was an ex-player, but I did not.
1: And so that means you were just like, yep, client, you can go crazy.
0: You guys can do whatever you want. You guys want to cheat on the golf course? You want to drink, get drunk, embarrass yourself out here? Not my concern.
1: See,
0: not my concern. I think that's the day I quit liking the sport. I went and played a few times after that, but one of our other air talents, this real smug guy, he's a writer. He's very smug. Was making fun of my golf bag. You're a guy that doesn't take your equipment seriously. I'm like, dude, I'm in radio. I when do I have time to play?
1: Yeah, exactly. This is recreational golf. What?
0: I'm like, no, I'm sorry. I'm not you. I'm not out 3 days a week trying to play and get better. I've got other things in my life.
1: Right. It's like, I'm not trying to be Tiger Woods. What do you want from me? Like, there's some times where you just got to sit here and go, I can't win.
0: Oh, what, man. What do you yeah, want yeah. From me? It was, it really was like being back in high school. And there was the cool kids table and then the people that wanted to be at the cool kids table. And I'm like, look, I'm just trying to get through life here. I was just I'm just trying to get through. You know, I'm just trying to pass my classes so maybe some college will be kind enough to take me. I'm just trying to chase girls and get a date. I'm really not concerned about the hierarchy of homecoming king and queen and like, I'm not concerned about any of that.
1: That sounds miserable. And something that honestly also sounds miserable, it's having to be the... I was trying to weave it in, man.
0: Let's hear it.
1: You messed it up by trying to do that. I was on a roll. Unlike the people who are trying to...
0: Sorry, man. I harshed your roll.
1: It's going to be hard for whoever's trying to do the checks and balances for the Arkansas Razorback football team for the upcoming years, including this upcoming year, because the payrolls have shown that the Razorbacks are 15th in the SEC whenever it comes to players paid in football.
0: Okay, not bad. A little long. Could have been more concise.
1: If someone didn't mess me up, I would have had it better. I got angry mid-speak and just let it all out.
0: Okay, so this is according to college football or college front office. I found this website through OutKick. And what OutKick did was they posted the most expensive rosters in college football for the upcoming season. And I think they went through the top 15, which includes teams like Texas, Ohio State. Oh, hey, here's a shock. Oregon is in the top three with their Nike money, followed by LSU, Miami.
1: The U.
0: That kind of surprises me, actually. Notre Dame, Alabama, Tennessee, A&M. And that's just where we'll finish. So I went a little deeper into this website to try and figure out where Arkansas was. And as Levi pointed out, they are, according to this, which is not 100% accurate.
1: It is not gospel.
0: No. They look at people with public NIL deals, and they do some estimates, and they try and figure out the best they can.
1: They make good guesstimations.
0: And Arkansas could or could not be spending as much as or as little as, depending on how you look at it, $24.3 million on their roster. According to Front Office Sports, the only person making $1 million on Arkansas's roster is KJ Jackson. Not Quincy Rhodes, mm-mm, who's going to be a first-round draft pick next year. He's making $977,000, according to this.
1: Which could be the best bargain in college football.
0: And KJ Jackson's making $1.4 million and some change, almost $1.5 million. And some of this they do based on experience, based on value. There's all sorts of ways they assign this. But $24.3 million is a far cry from Texas's $47 million. Now, I'm not saying that you have to be Texas or even LSU at 41 or Alabama at 37. But once you start getting into the A&M, Ole Miss at 34, Mississippi State at 26.5, South Carolina at 31.5. Missouri's outspending you by about a million right now, which isn't much. But my opinion is you ought to be spending more than Kentucky, Missouri, Mississippi State. Can't believe Florida, according to this, is only spending $31.3 million. But let's go back to when Ryan Silverfield was hired, okay? Let's go back to that first press conference Ryan Silverfield had. And one of the big questions for Hunter Yurecek was about how much more financial commitment would there be going into football from now on? Because Hunter was, again, critical. He told you Arkansas right now doesn't have the funds to compete in the SEC the way they need to at football. So it was going to take some money. And here's what Hunter Yurecek had to say.
2: I think it's our competitive advantage, not to give details of what that is, other than to tell you that it is a significant investment in all aspects of our football program that will move us to the top half of spending in all those categories I mentioned in the Southeastern Conference. And I don't believe we need to be at the top of spending. We need to be somewhere where we're really competitive, and Ryan and I are on the same page with where we are. It allows him to go out and hire the assistant coaches that he believes he needs to hire to build a championship program and to invest in our revenue sharing and legitimate NIL to make sure that we acquire the best talent for our roster.
0: There it is, the devil in the details, the legitimate NIL, which, again, there is a committee that looks at this and decides what's legitimate and what's not. And he said Arkansas didn't need to be at the top, but essentially needed to be in the top half. Well, if this is true, Arkansas's nowhere near that. Nowhere near that, at least in what you're spending on the roster. Now, you may be paying your coaches a lot more than some of these other schools. You may be investing in other parts of your program more than some of these other schools. But what fans want, what it takes to really win, is investing in your roster. And it still looks like Arkansas falls woefully short of where a lot of these other schools are. Now, I say all that to caution the blow with this. Just because South Carolina spends $31.5 million on their roster, and Oklahoma 32.6, and Ole Miss 34.4, and Tennessee 36.3. It doesn't mean that those schools will necessarily be better than Arkansas. In fact, they could be paying more to have worse seasons. Happens, believe it or not, happens in professional sports all the time, happens in college sports all the time. So it's not as if just being this 15th, according to Front Office Sports, is necessarily a death sentence for this year. And it doesn't mean that the athletes that you have are lesser than what Missouri and Auburn and Mississippi State have. You may have better athletes. You may have better coaches. You may have a better team, and you may have gotten it for a bargain price. That may turn out to be. But if it doesn't, the first thing that I think you have to look out now, more so than coaching, is what are you spending on the roster? Are you getting the players that are going to make a huge difference in your program? Or are you just merely getting the players that you can afford? And you have to, Levi, this is the day and age of college football where just getting the players that you can afford isn't good enough. And look, I know Frank Broyles was a hell of a recruiter. That's a long, long time ago, man. We're talking 50 years ago when he turned the program over to Lou Holtz and gave him a good program. 50 freaking years ago, all right?
3: Mm-hmm.
0: I heard he could flat-out recruit. Well, Ryan Silverfield may be able to flat-out recruit, but if I'm offering, let's say, Chris Marshall according to this, Chris Marshall's making $750,000 and some change, all right?
3: Mm-hmm.
0: If I can offer him that and somebody else is willing to offer him a million, where do you think Chris Marshall's going to go?
3: Millie.
0: Yeah.
1: Going to go for the million.
0: And so it doesn't matter how good your recruiting skills are. A lot of times it matters how much cash you can show these guys. You know, show me the money. I mean, that's what a lot of them are telling their agents.
3: That's right, Tom Cruise.
0: Yeah. Actually, that was Cuba Gooding Jr.
1: That's true, but he was telling Tom Cruise,
0: show me the money.
1: And then Tom, show me the money.
0: And Ryan Silverfield I guarantee he's already found himself in that situation. I'm sure every coach has found themselves in that situation right now where you've done a great job recruiting, you've taken them, parents like the campus, they like you, and then the next words they say are, that's great, show me the money. No. The facilities are great. Campus is great. You're great. Would love to be here.
1: Show me the money.
0: Show me the money. Would love to have that hog on my helmet. Show me the money. Because Tennessee is showing me the money. And the only thing keeping me from coming here is the fact that you haven't offered as much. Well, we don't want those kind of players. Yeah, you do. And that's where the flaw comes in for a lot of college football fans and even coaches. I don't want those kids that just want to play for money. Yeah, you do. Because some of them are really good athletes.
3: And they'll live up to the bargain.
0: Yeah. In Major League Baseball, you want a guy that wants to be the highest paid player, don't you? Because usually that guy is one of the best guys in the entire league, right?
1: Eric, I would put so much on the line to have Shohei Ohtani on my team. I would do crazy things for Shohei Ohtani.
0: I would have loved to have kept Juan Soto.
1: Yep.
0: Even though he hasn't exactly lived up to it as a Met, but I think part of that is because he's not in as good an organization. But yes, I would have loved to have had him.
1: That's why when people were saying, hey, by the way, Aaron Judge is going to want this much amount of money, you're like, okay, good, give him more. He's that type of player. Whenever you... These guys that are requesting the outrageous type of money, like Darian Mensa on the website that you presented, it says that he's the top paid athlete at $10 million, which, for one, isn't that like the first type of contract in college football that is eight digits, if that is true, again?
0: Yes, that would be that.
1: He's one of those guys that his production at Duke said, yeah, it's worth it. Again, winning the ACC title and basically plucking the ACC and all of their expectations out of the college football playoff because he was that good. It's not like the U was just throwing money to throw money. They did it out of an expectation of this guy could bring us to the promised land. And unlike Carson Beck, potentially win us a national championship.
0: Yeah, well, and think about it. I was thinking about, as you were talking about that, I was thinking about like NFL teams, right? I don't want the bargain basement quarterback. If my team needs a quarterback, I don't want the bargain basement guy. I want you to go out there and get the best free agent on the market. I don't care what it costs, because it's not my money.
1: That's right. But a perfect...
0: Which you get, and I will tell you right now, fair or unfair, I'm really good at spending other people's money. I'm really good at that. My own, not so much. Other people's, yeah, we spend other people's money.
1: That's whenever I have my joke time. I'm like, hey, by the way, can I borrow $5? Can I borrow $5 so I can go get a little something for me?
0: So
1: I love people's money.
0: Again, some of these numbers may be askew. I mean, if we looked at real numbers and had real reporting from these universities, because again, Hunter's not going to tell us what they're paying.
3: No.
0: And I guarantee you... every athletic director at Ole Miss, I think some schools want it out on Front Street.
3: Mm-hmm.
0: I think LSU wants you to know that they've spent a ton of money on their roster.
3: Right.
0: Texas definitely wants you to know that. I mean, heck, they've got to deal with a Lamborghini dealership.
3: Mm-hmm. Yeah, goodness. But
0: I mean, so some of them want you to know. Others like to play it a lot closer to the vest. But fans have to start realizing, okay, yeah, kids are being greedy, but you have to think of it like professional athletes or actors or like any other entertainer. If I have a skill set that people want and I can use that to make money, I'm going to use that to make money. Well, that's how I earn a living.
1: Well, think about just normal everyday life. If you have the opportunity, if you have a skill, if you have a trade, if you have something that you know is going to make money, use it to your advantage. Get as much cash as you can so that way you can make a better life for yourself and the people around you. That's what these football players are doing. Yeah, and if college front office is true and Darian Mensa is making $10 million, you don't blame him one bit because $10 million is generational cash.
0: Well, and here we go. A couple from the 479. Hunter's essentially saying, I'm okay with Sam Darnold, but we want Patrick Mahomes for the same money. LOL, not a chance, big fella, and you're absolutely right.
1: Bingo.
0: Here's another one. I don't think Hunter understands money talks or players walk. Being in the top 50% isn't just going to cut it. These days, playing for the Razorbacks doesn't carry the weight that it used to. We have got to pay to play, and if they don't, we will always be below average. I think he understands it.
1: He gets it.
0: Yeah, you get it. 479, you totally get it because it's just how it turns out. And look, no, right now we're having a lot of issues. I think we're having a lot of morality issues, for lack of a better term, especially when we go back to what happened with Nico Iamaleava last year.
1: Yeah, Nico and Madden.
0: Yeah, and no, I do believe, this is just my opinion, that once you've agreed on a set amount and the papers have been signed,
1: you shouldn't be able to
0: move. You shouldn't come back and try and renegotiate that amount just because you saw somebody that you didn't think had the skills you did get more money than you. Because, I mean, that's, and I know what you say. Well, in the NFL, it happens all the time, but there are contracts written in the NFL. And I know he tried to hold out, but again, those usually come after a year that you sign your deal. I mean, it's like, oh, he signed. Oh, wait, I'm not the highest paid defensive end anymore. And that's what's going to happen in the NFL. You set the market, then the next year somebody gets more.
1: Yeah.
0: That's just how it is. But I think once you agree to terms and you sign on the dotted line, then at that point, you owe it to live up to your end of the bargain. But this is it, man. This is college football. This is where we're at. Coming up next, who should start for the Diamond Hogs tonight?
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0: And about three rows down from me, there's this guy in a Hawaiian shirt, pseudo ZZ Top, gray beard, left fist in the air, and he was singing. 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
0: I think Cal 100% knew that Darius Acuff was going to be this good. 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
17: 14 yesterday. Here's the pitch. He struck him out swinging. Breaking ball, low and outside. So a 1-2-3 first inning from Gabe Gackel, looking very sharp ahead of every batter.
0: Gabe Gackel will take the mound tonight for the Arkansas Razorbacks when they face Kentucky. Arkansas in what I'll go ahead and call a must-win situation, Levi, because you don't want to fall back to the ninth spot or fall out of you need to be in the top eight in order to avoid playing on the first day of the SEC tournament. And quite frankly, I didn't think this is something that we'd be discussing because I thought they would win last night. They can't get themselves into the top four after losing last night, but you can stay somewhere between 8-6, 8-5, or 5-8, and be just fine. I mean, looking at the SEC standings right now, at this point, Arkansas sitting at 15-13. Need a little help. They need Florida to lose a couple of times. It would be nice if Auburn lost a couple. And it would be nice if Mississippi State, if you could get Florida, Auburn, Mississippi State, if you could get each one of those teams to lose to and you win to, you'd be in really good position. I know Auburn's playing Georgia this weekend. I can't remember who Florida is playing, but You still need a little help while being able to beat Kentucky to just make sure that you're not playing on that Tuesday in the SEC tournament. You don't want to end up like LSU.
18: Florida is playing LSU.
0: Okay.
18: Florida's actually at LSU.
0: Yeah, Florida. Yeah, okay, then we can just forget Florida giving us any help. I think LSU's thrown in the towel. I think LSU threw in the towel somewhere around the beginning of April this year, if not beforehand. My God, you win
18: LSU the throwing in the towel in baseball?
0: You win the College World Series, and then you follow it up with a 9-19 performance in the SEC this year. That's absolutely dreadful. I know we've seen Arkansas fall back to the pack some, but it's not like Arkansas took an absolute nosedive the way LSU did. My gosh, I'm in shock seeing LSU and Vanderbilt
18: both be the worst teams in SEC baseball that are bad.
0: Yeah. And they're not the two worst because South Carolina and Missouri are little worse than they are, but still not good. But tonight, Gabe Gackel will be on the mound. And Levi, if I was thinking about who should be on the mound tonight, I'm not sure it shouldn't be Tate McGuire. I'm hoping for something out of Gabe. I'm hoping for something out of Gabe Gackel tonight. When I say something, a strong five innings would be fabulous from Gabe Gackel.
18: Right. When you say something, you mean something impactful.
0: Yeah, I don't, you know, not just three innings where
18: he's getting yacked on.
0: Yeah, or where you don't have the lead and now you got to go to the bullpen a lot earlier than what you want to, and you're wearing them out, and maybe you don't have enough arms for, because I'm still concerned about Sunday. I was more than willing to let Sunday go to the dogs, but that was assuming that you were going to win last night when Hunter Dietz was pitching, and when you didn't, now all of a sudden, both of those games become really important, and you need your absolute best out there. And I know Gackel gave us a good outing against Oklahoma, but Levi, I just wonder, is it a one-time thing, or is he going to be consistent? And I don't know why I don't have enough data to back this up. I don't have anything to back this up other than a hunch. But I just kind of feel like Tate McGuire might be the guy that you go with here.
3: Feels like he's been a little bit more consistent in his starter outings than Gackel and Gibbler.
0: You could still bring Gackel out of the
3: pen.
0: Yeah.
3: I understand why you're wanting McGuire to start, and I'm in the camp of, I think next year we might see McGuire as like potentially the Friday or Saturday starter locked in, because I think that dude has a lot of potential. But whenever it comes to positive momentum, I think Gackel might be the right guy to kick in right now, especially if we're trying to find someone that can, throughout the NCAA tournaments, maybe give you some more consistent outings. It seems like Gabe Gackel's on the positive track instead of like how he was almost like meandering in the middle of the year. He's getting better.
0: Maybe it's finally clicking for him. Maybe that's the case. I want you to pull up, if you can, pull up cut number 1036 for me, Levi, because this is Dave Van Horn from last night after the Hogs 4-3 loss to Kentucky. Here is Dave Van Horn on what he needs to see from Gabe Gackel tonight.
19: Well, obviously we need him to give us some really good innings and, you know, slow down their running game, make them earn what they get, you know, the same stuff every week is, that's what I tell you. I mean, that's what starting pitchers need to do. And, he's got a lot of talent and, you know, we'd love to see him go out and have a great outing tomorrow.
0: Do you think, okay, and I don't want to read too much into what Dave Van Horn said here, but I'm going to. We'd love to see him go out and have a good outing.
3: Mm-hmm.
0: I mean, yeah, I'd love to see a bit of a rain shower tonight. Okay, that's hope. Does that mean that, does Dave Van Horn have confidence in

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1: Give us something. Hopefully, Gabe gives us something that's not, I'm confident, that Gabe Gackle can go out there and perform.
2: Yeah, that's what it sounded like. That's not it's not reassuring.
1: It's like, can go
2: that's not...
1: Please?
2: That's not making me pull up FanDuel and bet on Arkansas tonight. That's not...
1: For me?
2: That's not making me go to the prop bets on FanDuel and Gabe Gackle, five and a third innings. Sure, why not? I'll bet the over on that. No, not based on that.
1: Yeah, off of that report,
2: I'm betting the under.
1: Betting the under, I'm looking at Kentucky, I'm like, ooh.
2: So
1: maybe.
2: Well, okay, let's talk about bright spots from last night. Because, yes, you did lose 4-3. Yes, there is a little bit of danger tonight. It's not all bad. There was a bright spot last night. One of those was Reese Robinette coming off the bench, timely hit.
1: Really getting the great walk that led to him getting scored. But, I mean, that was wonderful for, I believe that was Ryder Helfrich that brought him in to where after a wild pitch that brought in Reese Robinette to second base on a wild pitch, Helfrich is able to get a single and bring in Reese Robinette.
2: So let's hear from DBH. Let's go to kit number 1033. Here's what DBH saw from Reese Robinette.
3: Well, I thought he had a couple of good at bats, honestly. And you know, yesterday at practicing, he didn't run real well. Today was a little better, but yeah. So you know, tomorrow they're going to throw a left-hander. I might not start him, but I might bring him off the bench. I don't know yet. But I see that he's getting better, and I did like his batting practice today. As far as running, say, from first to third, it's not real good, but hopefully it'll keep getting better day to day. A lot of it has to do with the brace he's wearing. It's not comfortable. It's just, yeah.
2: If Reese can play, I mean, you don't need to start him. What you may have done is found that spot where he can be consistent coming off the bench in those pinch hit moments.
1: Mm-hmm.
2: So,
1: I mean, again, a guy that can just go in there and be a disruptor. That's what you need. Whether it is just make a small inconvenience for the team or actually get a big hit. Reese seems like he can be that guy to come in and just ruffle the feathers of the opposing team.
2: Maybe he's the guy in the tournament that ends up becoming kind of like your secret weapon in a one-run game, two-run game, or a game where you're behind. He comes in and just either gets a rally started or puts you ahead, puts enough distance between you and that other team in order to get you win. Maybe it is Reese Robinette. Again, a lot of questions going in, but where I'm starting to feel better though, Levi, is at least in the middle of the pack in the SEC, a lot of these teams have questions.
1: Mm-hmm.
2: And I have to think there are a lot of people that are out there that cover baseball, whether you're talking about Florida or Mississippi State, or, I mean, certainly we had James Hale on who covered OU last week. We all seem to be having the same conversations about our team at this time. There's so many question marks. So for as down as we are, please remember, we're looking at it in kind of a fishbowl. We're looking at it comparing it to all Arkansas seasons of years past. And while it may not be living up to those expectations, it still could be good enough to help you go a long way in the NCAA tournament. And guess what? We're not the only one. So it's not that bad. I don't want to sit here and just be completely gasoline on the fire. And, you know, I will say this much. One of the greatest things about the Razorback broadcast is that even in a loss, Phil Elson is still amazing to listen to. And last night, he even made Levi feel better about it.
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5: 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And you can go out, you can have fun today, and you don't have to worry about going into work tomorrow. Hopefully you don't have to worry about going into work tomorrow. And I'm saying that today is a day that you should take off long before noon. Go into the office. Make sure that there are people there that, hey, yeah, man, I saw him here today. He was hanging out. I'm sure he'll be back. Eventually, they leave early. No one knows. Like they're going to check the security camera on Friday. Everybody's too busy. And your boss, nah, he's not there. He's already got his weekend planned. That's why he's the boss, because he can plan his weekend. You can plan his weekend early. So just, you know, follow your boss's lead today. You're looking for bright spots in last night's 4-3 loss. Reese Robinette was a bright spot. I thought Hunter Dietz pitched really well. Hitting wasn't as timely overall. But if none of that makes you feel better about last night, at least know that behind the mic, you have one of the best in the business calling these games in Phil Elson.
12: That's right.
5: And I say that sincerely. I love listening to Phil call games. Phil's not only a great guy, but he's a tremendous, tremendous broadcaster. And he does a great job of describing the action going. He does a great job of pulling the fans in. He does an amazing, amazing job of reflecting what you feel. Well, last night, you're getting late in the innings. And Kehio Aloy comes up, and I'm just going to play this for you, and then I'm going to tell you why afterwards. This 90 seconds, 60 seconds, whatever it is of audio, made Levi Peckinpah feel better about this entire baseball season.
13: It had three innings in a row with a leadoff walk. Kehio Aloy, as the public address announcer, continues to mispronounce last names. He's 0 for 2. And the first pitch on Aloy is low. 1-0. They're going with Pompey as well. Has anybody across the league figured out how to say TJ's last name properly yet? Because I haven't heard it.
5: Well, the reason it makes Levi feel better is because that's what Levi was calling TJ Pompey at the beginning of the year, TJ Pompey. Because Levi thought that sounded better.
12: Because that's what it looks like it says from the...
5: It does.
12: Way it's spelled, it looks like it should say Pompey, but it's Pompey.
5: I thought it was Pompey, too. So you're not the only one in that boat.
12: I just acknowledged it.
5: Yeah. But go back. I want you to go back and play that. Because if you listen closely, you can hear the PA addresser say, Aloy. Go ahead.
13: It had three innings in a row with a leadoff walk. Kehio Aloy, as the public address announcer, continues to mispronounce last names. He's 0 for 2. And the first pitch on Aloy is low. 1-0. They're going with Pompey as well. Has anybody across the league figured out how to say TJ's last name properly yet?
5: This is why.
13: Because I haven't heard it.
12: Also, the ESPN broadcast did the same exact thing.
5: Oh, my God. They were horrible.
12: They were
5: last
12: awful.
5: Night.
12: They were awful.
5: That, look, and I don't, I am the last one that deserves or needs to be criticizing the way other broadcasters do their job, okay? I don't like playing that game.
14: I have enough flaws in my game that I need to work on my own, that I need to fix before I start fixing everybody else, right?
12: But as they say, shame.
14: But that broadcast was god awful. I mean, that is one of those broadcasts where when essentially Drake Toll in his very underhanded way makes fun of local radio hosts.
12: That's one of them.
14: That's one of the things that gets you made fun of. That's that whole local yokel thing, because they mispronounce Arkansas names all night long when you have a pronunciation guide.
12: And the one thing I also hated is when there were some balls that were very much on the outside. Like, you looked at the replay, you're like, yeah, that looks... They're like, well, apparently that's a ball. It's like, do you not have, like, anything to help you see what's going
14: on?
12: Well,
14: and I realize those are going to be Homer broadcasts, but man, it was bad.
12: It was unbearable.
14: Look, if I'm saying it was bad and it was hard to watch, then you know it was bad, because normally I won't go down this road.
12: Hey, here's your solution for the game. Have the visual on the TV, but make sure you tune into 92 yeah. on the Ticket or 92 on the Ticket app, so that way you can listen to Phil Ellison broadcast, so that way you can have the best experience possible.
14: And he will pronounce both teams' names right.
12: And I hope he makes...
14: He'll get it done, because Phil's a pro. Coming up next here on 92 on the Ticket and the 92 on the Ticket app. You're like, hey man, y'all haven't talked basketball all day. Don't worry. We're getting it all here.
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12: 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Joining us now from 24/7 Sports is Connor Goodson. As we, as Connor was here to talk Arkansas basketball, all things Arkansas basketball, and I guess what everybody wants to know, Connor, is Billy Richmond coming back to the Razorbacks next year?
25: Yeah, you know, I think that that would be a pretty pretty safe bet at this point. You know, last few days, the measurements part of the NBA combine couldn't have gone better for him. The testing numbers, especially the strength and agility, you look at his numbers compared to like Trevor Brazil and Darius Acuff, Malik Thomas. He really, really shocked, I think, a lot of people, turned some heads. He had like a 10.23 second pro lane drill, and then he had a 3/4 quarter sprint where he went for 3.06 seconds, which was tied with Acuff for first. And his pro lane drill was the best of the entire combine too, ranked 12th and 7th in the shuttle run and max vert. So his numbers really jumped off the page, and then he backed it up with some, you know, decent scrimmage numbers. I wouldn't say that he had, like, you know, the best scrimmage. He did Billy Richmond things. You know, like on day one, he was able to go out there, and I believe he had 8 points. Yeah, he had 8 points, 3 of 9 shooting, 1 of 3 from three, a rebound, a couple assists, you know, steal, 2 blocks, and 3 turnovers. Just some Billy Richmond things. And then 4 fouls, a couple ticky-tack fouls. He did have that really good step-back three over Chinyelu. And then he goes out yesterday, has a little bit better of a day, 11 points, didn't make a three, but got 3 rebounds, 2 offensive, had a steal, limited his fouls, no turnover, so that was good. But I don't think that it was enough to, you know, really jump out off the page. You look at some of these people that are there at the combine, they don't really have Billy Richmond as a guy who really, you know, just stuck out to them and that really was a star of those scrimmages. So I think he did a lot to kind of get on some GM's radars, but I think most importantly for him, he probably got a lot of good, helpful feedback. I think that a lot of going through the interview process and talking to GMs and scouts, he kind of knows what they want to see from him going forward, and I think he can use that valuable information next year and really grow from it.
12: So for him, based on what you're saying, is it seems like he is that the best decision for him would be to come back to Arkansas, and we're most likely to see him back at Arkansas. But what makes that difference for him?
14: what would be the deciding factor for him coming back and him deciding to stay in the draft?
25: Well, I think that for him, really, you know, Calipari earlier in the offseason, I think it was with an appearance on Barstool Live, he was saying that, you know, if Billy and Malik were able to get first-round guarantees, then that's what they would end up – that's when they would end up coming back. So I think that you're looking at probably – I don't know if Billy has maybe changed a little bit, but I was saying I think that maybe if he sneaks into, like, the top 40 – then he would probably seriously consider staying in. I've only seen one mock draft so far that has him. I think it had him at 35, which I think that that's probably a little high when you look at the, some of the different players there and how some of those different players have you know, done so far and helped themselves at the combine. But you never know. Maybe one of these GMs sees the see something different. But the messaging from the combine has been pretty clear that, you know, they think that a lot of these scouts and teams are probably wanting to see a little bit more from Billy Richmond, especially offensively. And so I think that, you know, maybe he's maybe one GM might take that risk at in a top 40, but I don't know if he's probably worth maybe a promise or anything like that. So that's just what I think personally. You never know with these things, and, you know, agents are consistently working the phone all week, and you never know what comes. But I think right now it's probably a safe bet if he doesn't get a top 35, top 40 guarantee that he's most likely going to be a Razorback next year.
14: Connor Goodson from 24/7 Sports here on 92.1 The Ticket and the 92.1 The Ticket app. Well, you've just made a lot of Razorbacks fans happy. You've made them breathe a sigh of relief. If, in fact, Billy Richmond comes back, or even though he has till the
25: 27th. Well, if he doesn't, I don't want the pitchfork.
14: Well, he's got till the 27th to make his decision, and yeah. I think Levi and I, based on that first day, were thinking, wow. Because here's the way I look at Billy Richmond if I'm a GM. Like, especially if I'm Oklahoma City, Lou Dort's got an $18 million option, and I'm not saying Billy Richmond's where Lou Dort is at this moment. But that's a reasonable Lou Dort replacement. And I know that I'm going to, I know that when I bring Billy Richmond into camp or when he plays summer league or whatever, he's going to work his butt off and he's going to do everything he can to get better and learn what he has to do. I don't have to worry about the effort. There are just things that he has to clean up. So Levi and I were looking at that first day thinking, well, geez, if I'm a GM, I might even sign him as an undrafted free agent. And if I'm Billy, even if I've got that opportunity, it's more appealing than coming back for a year because of what happened with Carter Knox. So how much does an extra year in college really help Billy Richmond?
25: Well, I think with Billy Richmond right now as a player, you kind of know what you're going to get with him. And I think that if you're an NBA GM, if you're a coach, a scout, everything, like his level of his impactfulness at the next level is going to be how translatable and how much potential and upside does he still have at the offensive end of the floor? Like how much untapped potential and truly how much better can he get? From what he's shown. And I think that if he does come back, for Billy, you've got to show a little bit more in your arsenal, and you've got to show more of a consistent and more of a confident jump shot. There were so many times last year. How many times did we see that, you know, he would get he would be open on the perimeter, and especially in that corner, he would get the ball, and instead of you just hoisting the shot, he would pump fake and then start to drive, but instead of drive, he would step out of bounds. And as soon as he started his drive, that happened so many times for him last year, where as NBA scouts, they just want you to hoist it, just hoist the jumper and have confidence in that jumper. So I think that that's what they want to see from him, is just to have confidence in that jumper and show that he can consistently knock it down. Now, he doesn't have to go out there and be a sniper by any means, but if you can get, those numbers up to where you're a 30, 32% 3-point shooter reliably, I think that that's when you can kind of see him. Maybe a GM sees that Lou Dort vision a little bit. Not saying that like Lou Dort's a sniper by any means, but he does have the ability to occasionally knock down that perimeter jumper to kind of have that, you know, keep defenses honest, so to speak. So I think that Billy, if he's going to carve out that role as just kind of a defensive specialist, a pest, one of those guys, the Nats of the NBA, so to speak, then I think he just needs to really show that he can have confidence in that jump shot and unlock a little bit more at the offensive end. And I think that that's what we'll see if he does end up coming back to Arkansas.
0: Connor Goodson with us here on 92.1 The Ticket and the 92.1 The Ticket app. Connor's from 24/7 Sports. Now, what about Malik Thomas? Where would you put – what odds would you give him of coming back to Arkansas?
25: Yeah, you know, he's had a really interesting week, I feel like. You know, his measurables and the testing numbers probably weren't as great as you would expect from him. You know, he's kind of average on the strength and agility. Nothing really jumped off the page. He was tied for 38th in the three-quarter court sprint. The shuttle run was 46th. His pro lane drill was towards the bottom, 66th out of 70 players there. And then his shooting, I think you'd expect him to be a little bit better. Like his three-point star drill was worse than Billy Richmond's, where he was 52%. Spot-up three-point shot was 56%. Both of those were tied for 25th in the combine, which weren't like super elite numbers. But, again, it's just one little small sample size. You kind of know what you're getting with Malik Thomas right now. But there is still a little bit of inconsistency in that game, and I think that you saw that crop up this week. I was really interested in the decision to not scrimmage. I think that he was a guy that, you know, probably after the way his testing and shooting numbers panned out, you probably had a lot more to gain from the scrimmage. And I don't know if that was a decision that maybe, you know, a lot of times when you see guys sit out of scrimmage, it's because maybe they have a promise from a team or not just a promise, but they're comfortable in their feedback or they kind of are comfortable that they've heard from some teams that, hey, if you're available here, we'll pick you. Or if there's an injury, and we haven't heard that there was an injury or anything that would keep him out. Maybe that is the case. Maybe he is a little banged up and didn't want to, but I feel like that they would make that known. His camp would make that known going into it that was the case. I do know, you know, talking from some people there, it sounds like he has done a couple of private workouts for teams, and some things like that. So, you know, who knows? I feel a little bit more confident that maybe he is looking more seriously at coming back, and it sounds like the staff is kind of pitching him more to come back for a second year than maybe they were earlier in the process. And so I think that it's really more of a toss-up than it has been at any point. And I would say that I feel a little bit more confident than I did going into this week that Malik Thomas might be back as a Razorback.
0: Well, that would be good news for a lot of Arkansas fans to have him back, and certainly changes the trajectory of where this team would go if you get Billy Richmond and Malik mm-hmm. Thomas back. In my opinion, it makes them the pick in the SEC. If they don't come mm-hmm. back, you're looking at a very young team where I think we're all kind of guessing what their ceiling is right now. What would be the upside? I mean, if Thomas and Richmond didn't come back, what would be the upside to having a team this young?
25: Yeah, well, I think that the upside would be, you know, you kind of hope that they're able to have that kind of Darius Acuff type year where all of them are able to outperform their expectations and what they bring to the floor. Because, you know, as highly ranked as Darius Acuff was, I don't think that I don't think anyone really expected him to be that good. And I think that when you look at guys like Jordan Smith Jr., they're very highly touted. He's the second, you know, the consensus number two player by a lot of, you know, services for a reason. And that I think that he just impacts winning a lot. Like he's not like a raw, like super, he's not a big like NBA prospect or anything like that from a measurable standpoint or a size. He just impacts winning. He does winning things. And I think that that's the big thing for a lot of these guys that Cal brought in. They just impact winning. They do the little things, and they give you effort and consistent motor. They're not the most polished offensively. They still got a lot to learn defensively, but they just impact winning, and they have that edge that I think that is really shows up in the little things, the 50-50 balls, the little things that matter, the rebounding, the effort, the hustle. Those little things that affect winning, this team, I think, is what's really going to be – they're going to be really, really good at those things. So even if they're having an off night offensively, they're going to give you hustle and effort. the non-negotiables that I think that really, really make a difference, especially in a league like the SEC where it's a grind every night. And I think that that's where this team's bread's going to be buttered. And so I think that that's what you kind of look at this team and you're salivating with. I love the addition of a guy like Jeremiah Wilkinson. So even though they're young, they have that offense. Even if Malik Thomas doesn't come back, they have that bona fide, you know, spark plug that can come off the bench and fill it up on any given night. And he's a veteran. He's a guy that has a chip on his shoulder, but he's been through the ringer. He's got now this year he's got NCAA tournament experience from that game against St. Louis, where he was really the only Georgia player that showed up at all that night. So I think adding a guy like him is a really sneaky good add for this group of young guys that you're not relying on Billy Richmond and Malik Thomas to have to come back, because you do have a vet that everyone can kind of look up for. So, I'm still high on this team, even if Malik Thomas or Billy Richmond don't come back. But I do think that getting those guys back, like you said, that kind of controls their ceiling. You know, are you a top 15 team or are you a perennial contender and a top 10, top 5 type team? I think that's what you're looking at if you get either one of these guys back.
0: Well, and if they come back, we might be looking at one of the most expensive rosters in the SEC, depending on what they pay. Levi and I have been having a lot of fun with this website called College Front Office, where they do the best they can to cobble what information they can about NIL money. And as of now, Arkansas would be seventh in the SEC, and this does include Darius Acuff with spending $10.3 million on their roster. And I think I was a little shocked to see 5 players, if you include Jeremiah Wilkinson, all making over $1 million for Arkansas. Now, granted, that's, you know, Darius Acuff is not making AJ Dibanza money, but you've spread it out. How good a use do you think Arkansas, like, if they stay around 7th, 5th, spending in the SEC, how good does that make Cal? How good does that make Arkansas's front office, in air quotes, as far as being able to get more value out of what they're spending?
25: Yeah, I mean, if you look at it through that lens, I think that a lot of teams in the country would be happy with not having to spend $20 or $30 million on a roster like some of the top teams are spending for back to back Sweet 16s. I think that what Arkansas has accomplished the last 2 years, an SEC championship this past season. I think that, you know, obviously the expectations that come with having Calipari are a little bit more than just Sweet 16s every year, but I think for these first 2 years at Arkansas, I think that anyone in the country would sign up for what he's been able to do. And so I think that as far as bang for your buck goes, I think that Arkansas has been one of the best value, you know, bang for your buck so far with NIL and what it's cost to make these rosters. And I think that with Calipari, he's kind of trying to find a sweet spot with what the cost of the roster is. I feel like he's not wanting to go to, you know, where the Texas is, the Texas Techs, the Kentuckys, the BYUs. I don't think that he wants to throw $30-35 million at a roster. I think he wants to keep it, you know, not necessarily at the top, but he obviously wants to keep it competitive, but he's not trying to get up there in the $20-30 million range consistently. And so I think that he's trying to find a little sweet spot, and so far it's worked really well, and I think that you'd be really, really happy with it, or a lot of, you know, front offices in college would be really, really happy with the results that Arkansas has had on court so far, in that bang for your buck, if you will.
0: Now, according to this, and again, I don't know how accurate this is, BYU has the most, according to College Front Office, BYU most expensive roster at $18 million, Indiana at $16.9 million, and then Michigan $15.6 million, where we could all say, if you're factoring in last year's guys, that $15.6 million for Michigan was money well spent because it brought you a national championship, where Indiana and BYU, I think we were, you know, we'd all say that was money that was not well spent, especially if the bulk, like if you looked at BYU, if it was all going to Dibanza, who made, according to this, $7 million last year as a college kid, and Indiana had a bunch of guys. Indiana's was more spread out. I'm going to make a statement. If you're going to invest, and again, I give the caveat that I'm a football guy, but because of the way the system is set up in basketball, if you're going to be in the upper echelon of spending, it's better off to, true or false, it's better to be in the upper echelon of spending in football than it is in basketball, because with football, it'll pay more dividends with wins and losses. I say that with a question mark, but do you believe that that is a true or false statement?
25: I think that that's true, especially if you're looking at return on investment, because in a lot of universities, the football team is the big revenue getter. And like, while basketball does turn a profit, football is a juggernaut when it comes to producing money, and a lot of it drives fan interest in a lot of places. And I think that if Arkansas was a team that, you know, is consistently competing for championships and stuff, I think that you'd see that'd probably be the case. If Arkansas was really, really successful in football, you'd have a lot more fans that would consider Arkansas a football school. But because football is down and we've got Calipari, and basketball is kind of the one that's keeping the consistent success going on the hill as far as your big three athletics, I think that, you know, right now a lot of people would consider Arkansas a basketball school. So in terms of that, I think that, yeah, if you're spending more money in football, the return on the investment would definitely, you know, produce a lot more as far, you know, obviously on the spreadsheets and in the you know, from a money and financial standpoint, but also from a fan success and fan interest standpoint. I think that it would drive a lot more interest there just because football is so much bigger right now than basketball. But I do think that, you know, with basketball, as you see a lot of these schools, like, you know, I think BYU, that they feel like that they can have more success putting money in. Obviously it didn't go that way. It didn't go their way this year with $7 million with advanced and all that. But you look at a team like BYU, it's probably a little bit easier to make a juggernaut in basketball and make a difference in basketball for them than it is football, just because, you know, I feel like you could maybe compete a little bit quicker in football or in basketball. But if you're able to make a juggernaut in football, you can reap a lot bigger rewards than you can if you make a juggernaut in basketball, for sure.
0: Connor, if somebody wanted to read your stuff, wanted to read all the intel that you have, which, by the way, has been absolutely amazing, and you've been nailing it with the combine, with all the combine content that you're putting out, where could they find you?
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0: Well, ConnorGoodson.com.
25: One day when I'm make it big.
0: there we go. Yes. When eventually it is all you. When Trey retires, you're like, nah, it's no more Hog Sports. It's ConnorGoodson.com. It's what I'm the brand. Connor, thanks for coming on. Oh, do the Spurs wrap it up tonight?
25: Man, I hope so. I feel good if Wimby could keep those bows, you know, keep the bows out and you know, keep us cool. I think that if he can play the whole game, if he can make it all four quarters, I think the Spurs have a really good shot.
0: There we go. Confident Spurs fan, Connor Goodson. 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
0: If you look at this year's lineup and compare it to last year, I mean, last year, 1 through 9, it felt like all season long, 1 through 9, somebody could get a big hit. 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
0: I want bravado, especially from my quarterback. 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
14: give me bravado. 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Be Terrell Owens. Be Randy Moss. Be cocky. Those guys, it all worked out well for them. 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
0: 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Eric G. and Levi Peckinpah. And you, wherever you are today, you are with us. We are with you. And it looks nice and sunny outside right now. Of course, if I look up, it looks like it's going to rain because the windows in the studio are tinted. So it always looks like it's cooler outside than what it actually is. And some days the weather looks more ominous than what it actually is. So here it's like we are not meteorologists. We get all our information off the iPhone. But as we like to say, the iPhone is the most accurate weather predictor in the world. Because that's what we have access to and that's what we're going with. But that's also why we have the folks from KNWA to give you the real weather here. One thing I always like to do is, at least if you have rooting interest in a particular sport or a particular event in sports that's going on, I always like to help you out with who to align yourself with, who has your best interest in mind. This is about as close to politics as we get here, because think about it. I mean, when it comes to politics, it's like, well, who am I voting for? All right. Well, I believe this, or I need these particular things to happen for my life or my business or whatever. Whatever those things are, whatever means the most to you, and that's generally how people go out and vote. So if this was an election and you are against a 2014 college playoff expansion, then you need to align yourself with or vote for ESPN because they are also against a 2014 expansion. Now, you ask why. That would be your next question. Why would ESPN be against the 2014 expansion? Because it seems like they would stand to make a lot more money.
12: Oh, absolutely.
0: With it. But here's the problem. If the college football playoff expands beyond 14 teams, then that means the contract goes up for bids. ESPN right now will no longer, the initial terms of their deal with the college football playoffs, if it expands beyond 14, it no longer, those initial terms do not matter. So now everything goes up for bids. So even if it goes to 16, right now ESPN, if they want to be the sole rights holder from now until whenever this contract is up, 2031, by the way.
12: So that means any change in that format, the contract is gone.
0: Not necessarily, but parts of it would go up for bids.
12: Ooh.
0: So if I'm ESPN and I want to control the college football playoff until 2031, I don't want it going past 12. That's it. So if you're against expansion, be it 16 or 24, ESPN is who you're rooting for right now, and they've got a lot of power. They hold the rights to the SEC. They have a lot of negotiating power in this. They can go to all these different conferences. They can go to the ACC and the Big 12 and the Big 10, who right now are all on board for 24, and they can say, to keep it at 12, what would it take? How much bigger of a payout can we get you to keep it at 12 and not go past 24? Because if it went to 16 or 24, then ESPN would most likely have to give up some of the exclusivity. And they're already giving college football playoff games to TNT. But now you're talking about giving them to Fox, giving them to NBC, to Peacock, to Dear God, maybe Prime. You as the fan would then have to, invest in streaming platforms that maybe you don't want to invest in. Because if you're an SEC fan, like I am, what do you really gain from investing in Peacock? Now, we have Peacock. My family does because it's got NBA playoff games on it, which is ridiculous, but that's another story in and of itself. And the bright spot in that is I am getting to watch the second season of Ted, which I will say right now, that the Ted, the TV show, may be the best thing Seth MacFarlane's ever done. Maybe the funniest thing he's ever done. And that's Family Guy and all. He's got also Family Guy, American Dad.
12: It's definitely his top material he's made.
0: Even I think the series may be funnier than the movies.
12: Oh, it's not even. I don't think it's a discussion because I think it also has to do with the actors. I think the actors in the TV show are better than the movie because I think I
0: love the lady that plays the mom.
12: Yes,
0: and the dad and the guy that plays the dad's great. And Georgia Wiggum, who is the niece or the cousin, depending on who you're talking to, She was fantastic in. She's fantastic in Ted, but she's also fantastic in The Punisher. Mm. She's a good young actress, which you should watch, but never mind. We digress. Coming back now to this, if you're opposed to it, if you do not agree with me that it should expand to 24, then you want ESPN basically to march into all these conference offices and start trying to be like a mob boss and ask these teams what would it take? What would it take to get you to back off wanting or get these conferences back off? What would it take to get you to back off 24? How can we keep it at half that number? Name your price. And maybe there's not a price big enough for the Big Ten because they have so much freaking money. ESPN may not be able to offer them enough for them to do it. And this is Tony Petitti's pet project right now. And he, if anything, Tony Petitti looks like he's got one over Greg Sankey. He wants to make the Big Ten look like the most powerful conference in college football because you've won the last three national championships. And now you get to dictate where the playoff goes. And Greg Sankey's like, no, we want to max it out at 16. And you've got the other three conferences on your side. So I don't know that you could sway the Big Ten, but you might be able to sway the Big 12 and the ACC to go with you. Mm-hmm. That is, if you do not want it to expand. And when I was talking to Connor Goodson, where I think, football, if you're going to overspend on football or basketball, I really believe you get more bang for your buck out of football, not just merely because it is America's sport, okay? The NFL is the biggest sport we have in America. Again, that's why a schedule release party is huge. Yesterday, a schedule release is huge for the NFL. The NFL having people go up to the podium reading names is huge. The NFL is everything. Well, college football is just second to that. Okay? But the reason I would tell you investing more in college football is because for some reason, Levi, right now, and you may disagree, and this does not hold true for every college. It'll never hold true for Alabama or Notre Dame or Ohio State. But I feel like in football, just making the playoffs is enough for some. Where in basketball, it never seems like making the tournament is enough. Like, you have to do something in the tournament. Where in football, you can just I think could just make the playoffs and everybody would be happy. If you're making the playoffs every year, we're not going to complain. In basketball, I feel like every program, once you make the tournament, unless you're a one-and-done league 16-seed type team, you got to at least win that first game or you feel like your season is somewhat of a failure. I don't feel like it's that way in football just yet.
12: Well, especially there's a good chunk of the college basketball world. They've all at least made the NCAA tournament once or twice.
0: Yeah, they have.
12: For the people that are rotating in the round of 64, a good chunk of them have seen the NCAA tournament. And so that's why that's the baseline of get to the tournament. And then if you have the experience of you've been to the Sweet 16, Elite Eight, or Final Four, yeah, there's an expectation to make it up a notch. Or even if you're one of those where you won the NCAA tournament, but it was back whenever the main things you could see on your TV, it was all black and white colors. Yeah. There's still the expectation of, make the playoffs. But because for college football, there's been such loose terms, and the main thing has been bowl games, and we're finally just starting to see, not only for the big national championship, the expansion of it, there's only been how many programs really have had the opportunity to vie for the national championship? Are we talking like 30?
0: Yeah.
12: And that might still be generous?
0: Yeah, I believe that's kind of a stretch. We're probably talking
12: 20.
0: Yeah, and I think the one thing we accept in college football that we don't accept in college basketball is, for some reason in football, we accept it when we're like, yeah, our team's not good enough to win the national championship, but man, we can make a really good bowl this year, or we can make the playoffs this year. We're accepting that. We're in basketball, even if you're mid-pack, you're like, hey, get to the tournament. But once you're in that tournament, even if all the data in front of you, everything you've seen says, man, they're an 8 seed. They'd be lucky to win a game. You still sort of expect them to win that first game.
12: Right.
0: Even if there are

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1: And when you don't do that, oh, I'm ticked. I'm ticked off. I only got you for 1 year. It cost me $7 million, and the best you could do was get knocked out in the first round? Yeah, that irritates me. That irritates. Somebody's getting fired over that one.
2: So actually, out of the various schools that can play, over 300 schools have played in the NCAA tournament.
1: Yeah.
2: And again, compare that to college football.
1: Yeah, there hasn't been that many in the playoff. I mean, first of all, the playoff's only what? The 12-team playoff's only what, 2 years old?
2: Yeah.
1: And the 4-team playoff was, what, 3-4 years before they changed it? It wasn't that long.
2: Right, and then when it was BCS, it was only two.
1: Yeah. Actually, it was longer than 3 or 4 years, but that 4-team playoff wasn't long before it went to 12.
2: Right.
1: So, I still say a 2014 playoff, but I think ESPN may hold the cards on this, and Greg Sankey may get his wish. It may stay at 12. It may only go to 16. Coming up next.
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6: The pitch to Turner is hit in the air to right center field. 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Back is Mosley. Kristen Turner is the hero.
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2: I would throw a different lineup out there every single day. 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
2: The Ticket and the 92.1 The Ticket app. This is the Morning Sports Beat with Levi Peckinpah. I am Eric G. And Levi, do we need to focus more on sports? More on the game itself when we are at the game. Here's the reason I ask. The Louisville Bats, they're a minor league ball club. They're AAA minor league ball club in Louisville. They tried something new this week. It was called Nothing Night. No music, no ad reads, videos, on the field promotions, just baseball in its purest form, which to me makes my heart grow happy. However, look, I'll be the first to say, when I go to a baseball game, I need a little organ music. Or it could just be the organ, but I need the organ. I need a little walk-up music. As far as, like, the videos go, yeah, like, you know, flash a picture up of a guy. Give me batting average. Give me pitch count. You know, if you want to give me velocity, exit velocity, all that, that's fine.
6: Nope, you get nothing.
2: But where I agree with them on this is I'm not a big fan of all the stuff that goes on, like, in between the games. Not for football, not for basketball. It just feels like, for me, it's too much. It's like, hey, let's bring out our student of the week. Hey, let's, you know, bring out our hey, we haven't had the men's golf team out here to come out and throw out T-shirts. And I don't want to sit here and rip those things because our good friend John does it. Not only is he a great PA announcer, he's a fantastic MC as well.
6: Mm-hmm.
2: But just me in its purest form, like especially baseball, I just go there and want it to be about the game and all the stuff that comes in between. Even in my 20s, I'm like, the first time I really saw this was minor league hockey, in my early 20s. And I sort of got it because, all right, it's entertainment. You're in a state where not a lot of people watch hockey. They don't know the rules. They don't understand it. And eventually that team ended up growing to have a cult following because people started liking the game and the tickets were cheap and it was good, decent form of entertainment. Mm. But that was the first place I saw it. And then I saw it integrate itself into other sports. And when I saw it get into college football, I thought, okay, we've jumped the shark. We've gone a little bit too far here. Mm. I'd like to walk it back. We're like, especially at college football, your entertainment in between the timeouts is the band. That's me. That's what I like. But our attention span's so short right now that we can't do that.
3: I don't know if it's attention span. See, I'm trying to think.
2: I know the kids love that stuff. And when I used to go to a game, you used to run up and down the stairs because there wasn't enough to keep you entertained as a kid.
3: I think you may have actually steered it right to where it is. It's whenever you're at these baseball games, if you are someone who's trying to sell the game to the people watching, you have to find ways to appeal to every single demographic. And you have to, and there's different ways you can do it. And the majority of the time, if you're especially a younger child, it's not going to be the game itself. Heck, have them barely even comprehend what baseball is when they're actually playing T-ball or coach pitch or whatever. So you have to find ways to keep the attention spans of those that are not there for the game. So I understand why they do it. Do I wish, am I kind of with you, like, where sometimes I wish it was a little bit more pure, a little bit?
2: Yeah.
3: I'm with you. But at the same time, I understand because you're trying to encompass as many people as possible.
2: You know, I don't mind the dot race or the helmet race or, you know, the thing with the fries.
3: I love the
2: Whataburger fries. I like that. And everybody helps out the kids. For some reason, it's the on the field competitions that are the ones that drive me crazy.
3: Hey, the spinny bat one's great. Okay?
2: The last minor league team I had tickets for, there was always like a water balloon thing or like if you just had like, if it was just like Milwaukee where you just had the sausages come out.
3: Mm-hmm.
2: That would be, you know, I'm all right with like that once a game, but in between every inning, you're doing something to me. It becomes overkill.
3: It's like you're overdoing it.
2: Yeah. And it loses a little bit of its magic. By the way, Louisville Bats, sweet jerseys. I love the, like on the sleeve, the cuff of the sleeve,
3: mm-hmm.
2: it's stitching like baseball. Ooh. Stitching. Very cool. And, if you think Arkansas is not spending enough on its roster in football, wait till Monday. I'm going to tell you about a team that last year, that their quarterback this year is making as much as the entire roster did last year. That's coming Monday. That's a tease. I'm going to hang on to that one. That'll be worth talking about. We're out of here. Have a fantastic weekend. 5:00 today. It is the Razorbacks and Kentucky. 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
17: It's real and it's spectacular. The full 272 game, 18 week NFL schedule is and we are going to draft. We'll hold a You Better You Bet draft in mere moments where the four of us will go around the room. Myself, executive producer Bill Zimmerman, Tyler Morales, Grant Leader, working the board. And we will go through and each of us, snake style, draft the games we are most excited for. I've got my board set up. I think I've got more than enough games to pick from. We'll see if the games that we are most excited for match up with the ones that you are most excited for. Coming up in about 20 minutes or so, I noticed a tidbit during schedule release night about one team wanting to avoid a division rival in a very specific spot on the schedule. This is soft, with a capital A-W-F in the middle. Soft from this team. And I'll tell you all about it, like I said, about 20 minutes. Also, Nick Friedell joins us in the final hour of the show to preview two massive game sixes in the NBA Conference semifinals round, a chance for Cleveland to win at home, which they've done a lot of in these playoffs, and close out Detroit, move on to face the Knicks in the Eastern Conference Finals. The Spurs have a chance to close out the Timberwolves on the road in Minneapolis. If they can do so, they will give us the Western Conference Finals matchup we've been waiting for 4 months against the Oklahoma City Thunder. We'll talk to Nick Friedell about all of that in about an hour and 20 minutes, 11:20 Eastern or so, here on You Better You Bet. But with no further ado, let us dive into our You Better You Bet draft room. Each of us in our war rooms looking at the entire 272-game slate and deciding which games we are most excited for. I went through a very scientific process during the break, guys, as you saw me ball up little pieces of paper with our names on them and throw them to see which ones were closest to the wall. I swear I didn't rig it so that I ended up with the first pick. Bill will draft second. Tyler drafts third. Grant is in the snake spot drafting fourth. So here we go. Our favorite matchup.
16: I've never seen someone pick a draft order by just chucking garbage. So I give you credit, Chris. That's a new one.
17: It's an ode to the Dolphins, Bill. Just throwing garbage at the wall and seeing what sticks. So I will get us started. I mentioned this game earlier in the show, and the fact that we are being forced to wait until Christmas for this game is, I think, torture, but also it's a tidy little present left there for you under the tree at the end of Christmas Day. If you're celebrating, you will get Rams Seahawks in Seattle, week 16 on Christmas night. I am there for it. That is my first overall pick, the game I am most looking forward to. I'm going to have to wait until Christmas Day for it, Bill, but I think that one should be worth the wait.
16: I think that's a great one. I absolutely agree with that. And for my choice here in the first round, a lot of my picks are going to be, I think, a little weird because I like looking for intriguing matchups. But for this one, I'm just going to go for kind of a what we've had as a title bout, you know, multiple times, kind of two okay. traditional teams that are tweaking things a little bit, one with a new coach, one coming off a bad year. So I'm waiting for week 12. I'm going Chiefs Bills because I think the Chiefs are going to be back. I'm curious how Buffalo is going to do with Brady. So Chiefs Bills, I will take as my number one. May not be actually my most looking forward to out of everything, but I'm trying to use a little strategy here because I think all my other picks are probably going to be available. So I'm taking Chiefs Bills in round one.
17: No, that's a solid move. And I think by then you're guaranteed that Mahomes will be back and we'll have some semblance of an idea of what the Chiefs offense is going to look like this year. And by then we'll know if Joe Brady has any handle at all on things in Buffalo or whether it's just Josh Allen running the show and running around doing what he wants to do on a week-to-week basis. Tyler, you have the third overall pick. Seahawks, Rams, week 16, and Chiefs, Bills, week 12 were off the board. Who you taking in the first round?
18: Yeah, Bill took my pick. That's what I was going for. I'm shocked that wasn't the first pick, I'm going to be honest. I'm so excited for that game. I'll take the other game on Thanksgiving, Bears-Lions. I mean, these could be two teams battling out for the NFC at the end of the year. That's interesting. That's a phenomenal game. Two fun offenses. Total should be super high, so I'll take Bears-Lions on Thanksgiving.
17: Week 12, the lesson being learned here is going to be really, really bleeping good. Especially when you look at the Thanksgiving matchups. So we've got two Week 12 games off the board already, and we get our first NFC North matchup of the You Better You Bet draft of our favorite matchups of the 2026 NFL schedule. Grant, you get two picks here, my friend. You're in the snake spot in the first and second round.
19: All right, I'm going to stay in the North as well for my two picks here. The first one, The most excited game I'm looking forward to, and I know this is going to be like a little homer take on me, but Ravens and Bengals in week 17 for New Year's Eve, that could potentially be the matchup for the AFC North. Ravens are on short rest going into that game. Bengals coming into it with a little bit more rest should be a really good one. And then Christmas Day, week 16, Packers and Bears. I don't know what more you got to say. It's the best rivalry, biggest rivalry oldest rivalry in the NFL, and it's probably going to be another good matchup, exciting to the finish, just like it was last year in both those games in Chicago.
17: The only way Packers Bears on Christmas Day gets better is if you get the obviously it'll be cold. It's Chicago on Christmas. But if you get like some sideways snow whipping around and it really feels like Christmas. Baltimore Cincy is a great call, Grant. I had that pretty high on my board. It's the Trey Hendrickson return game. So all the reasons you mentioned about it possibly being for the AFC North title, but then throw in the aspect of Trey Hendrickson going back to Cincinnati for the first time. That's a great pick too. Tyler, you're up next.
18: Yeah, so I'm going to go week 8. I'm going to go Bills Ravens. Obviously two teams that haven't been able to get over the hump in the AFC. Both going to have brand new coaches. I think at this point we're kind of going to know what these teams are, and I think this could be a huge tipping point for the season as well. So Bills Ravens week 8.
17: That one is that one in Buffalo at the new stadium too? I think it is. Baltimore Buffalo week 8. I'm curious to see, like, this isn't like the new Costco that's masquerading as a football stadium they're going to put together in Cleveland. This looks like it, you know, open air, still Buffalo elements, Western New York weather at play. I'm curious to see if the atmosphere is changed at all in the new Highmark Stadium in Buffalo, and that'll be one of those games to test it. That's a good call, Tyler. Bill, you got Chiefs Bills in the first round, week 12. Who's your second pick in the You Better You Bet draft of the 2026 schedule?
16: All right, so one thing about this draft is Tyler Morales is a huge Caleb Williams fan. Grant is a Chicago guy, and I'm a displaced Chicago guy. So there may be a bit of a Bears lean in this draft. So I'm going to week 7, and I think this is an intriguing one because I think if this becomes a great rivalry, even though they're in different conferences, because the quarterbacks went 1-2 in the draft, I think it's a great thing for the NFL, and I think both quarterbacks are on their way. Bears-Patriots, week 7, Thursday night football. That is the one, especially because they did Bears-Patriots Caleb's rookie year. It was an atrocious football game, just an absolute train wreck. That got Shane Waldron fired. So I'm looking for a compelling, interesting Bears-Patriots game in week 7.
17: You know, you make a good point about this group in particular, Bill, leaning somewhat Chicago, NFC North heavy. So I was going to call that pick a reach at first, but you're right to have grabbed it early, maybe. I do think that's a really good point about the quarterback matchup. And if both of those guys are continuing to develop at the rate that they showed last year by week 7, that could be a really good one. And in a standalone window on Thursday night, too. So Patriots Bears week 7 is your second pick. I've got a number of different ways to go with my second pick. I feel like I've got a lot, I'll just be honest, I'll throw it out there, a lot of Buffalo thrown up on my board. So multiple places to go there with the Bills. But I'll go the homer angle for one of these two picks that I have here. I think Baltimore at Pittsburgh in week 15, we have no idea. It could be Aaron Rodgers again. And the Steelers could be absolutely kicking and screaming, throwing a tantrum to remain relevant at that point. They always seem to. Does that continue under McCarthy without Mike Tomlin? We'll see. But just for the fact that you get, I would presume, Tyler Loop kicking a few field goals back at Heinz Field. I'll never call it Acrisure Stadium. And it's the rivalry too, right? Like, this is one of the better, if not the best, depending on your perspective, rivalries in the NFL. Two brand new coaches for the first time in nearly two decades, Mike McCarthy and Jesse Minter. I think this is another one that could be low-key really good. So Ravens Steelers week 15 in Pittsburgh will get my second pick. My third pick, I like this one just because of the Kenneth Walker III revenge angle, going back to Seattle in week 7. By then, you will definitely have Patrick Mahomes back and probably shaken off a lot of the rust. So give me Chiefs-Seahawks week 7 in Seattle for my third pick. Bill?
16: All right. So these next two picks, I think, I'm assuming no one's going to take these, but I'm taking them because I'm a football nerd. So I'm not going for juggernauts. I'm going for intrigue on these last two. for these last two. My next one is going to be, and pause for strangeness on this one, the Tampa Bay Bucks against the Atlanta Falcons in week 8. It's the first matchup, and this is Kevin Stefanski against Baker Mayfield. And Baker Mayfield has had a chip on his shoulder since the Browns got rid of him. He hates that organization. He thinks Kevin Stefanski did him dirty. And I am looking forward to that one. I think that one's going to be fun. A flying under the radar game that I think is going to have a lot of intrigue. Baker tends to say things in press conferences, and I think there could be a little heat going into that game.
17: That's a great call. That's the steal of the draft so far, I think. That's a big move. Baker with a little bit of revenge against Stefanski coming in a divisional game with the Falcons. Great. You know, we're going to stand up and applaud for that one, Bill. Great call by you. As we draft here on You Better You Bet, the games we're most excited for now that the entire 2026 NFL schedule is set. Chris Mackin for Nick Costos today. We're snaking our way through 4 picks apiece. Tyler, it's the third round. You took Bears, Lions, Thanksgiving, week 12 in the first round. You took Ravens, Bills, week 8 in the second round. Who's your third round pick?
18: Yeah, a lot of my picks have gone taken, and then right now the room is scrambling for a pick right now. So I'm going to take Chiefs versus the Seahawks in week 7. The Seahawks, obviously the best defense in football.
17: Wait, I just took that one 2 picks ago, Tyler.
18: You see, we're scrambling. My scouts don't know what's going on here.
17: All of a sudden, I stole Mekhi Lemon from you, and you don't know what to do.
18: I mean, just a disaster. All right, here we go. Let's go. I mean, this is such a bad answer, but let's go Broncos Chiefs week 1 then. We don't. This will be the return of Patrick Mahomes, the return of Bo Nix. We're going to see a brand new Chiefs. I really wanted a Chiefs game, and now all my good ones got taken. So we'll just go Broncos Chiefs week 1 with Mahomes' status in question. And I'm assuming he's going to play.
17: I don't think that's a bad call. I think with the likelihood increasing that Mahomes is back for week 1, it's Monday night. It sort of is the capstone to week 1, which we've already talked about. Looks like a really good week 1 in all windows. I think that's a strong pick. Don't beat yourself up over that. Grant, back to the snake spot for you. You get 2 picks here. You took Ravens, Bengals week 17 and Packers, Bears week 16. What are your next two?
19: So the first one, I'm going to stick to the holiday theme because I think the NFL just likes juicing every single little bit of money out of these holiday games. You saw what they did in Christmas, how they've been juicing that and taking away money from the NBA and viewership from the NBA. But I'm going to go to their holiday, which everybody knows is their holiday. It's Thanksgiving. And the Dallas Cowboys hosting the Philadelphia Eagles on Thanksgiving is going to be a great one. They are two teams that hate each other, and they always produce good matchups. And even if they don't produce good matchups, you can just have must-see television when those two teams face off, either in Philly or in Dallas, whatever it may be. And then my last one, week 18, the LA Rams hosting the Seattle Seahawks. We always look at that week 18 going in from week 17 and be like, what's going to be the Sunday night matchup? Honestly, before the season even starts, I think that matchup is going to be the Sunday night football game. Rams, Seahawks, Sunday night football, 4 division, week 18.
17: Yeah, I had a feeling both Rams-Seahawks games were going to get picked. That's why I jumped on the Christmas Day one first. I'm not surprised at all. Like you said, this one, Grant, being week 18, the wrap-up to the season, all the drama last year between these two teams, including in the conference championship game, I think it continues what's shaping up to be just a super rivalry at the top of the NFC and the top of the NFC West. And Philly-Dallas, you can't screw up. Like, that's especially on Thanksgiving. That's a great call. Tyler, back to you for your final pick. Don't panic on this one like you did last time.
18: Well, we might panic because my pick just got taken right there. So how about this one?
19: Sorry, Tyler.
17: You are the Omar Khan of this draft.
16: He is Omar Khan.
18: We might be getting the Vikings where they missed the pick twice and they someone had to go jump him for another team. Let's go with this one. How about... I'm not going to lie, all my picks
17: Bill,
18: got taken.
17: And I'm jump in and steal.
18: Someone's got to steal it.
17: Run the card to the table.
16: I can jump in because I guarantee you Tyler doesn't have this one. So I'll take this one, give Tyler a little chance here to gather himself together. And I'll even share this quote on my last pick on the Baker versus Stefanski thing. When Stefanski got hired by Atlanta, this is what Baker Mayfield tweeted. And this is what I'm talking about. Still waiting on a text or call from Stefanski after I got shipped off like a piece of garbage. Can't wait to see you twice a year, coach. Like, this is what we're, I know it's Atlanta. I know it's the Bucks, but this is going to be fun. So for my last pick, I'm going to do something, again, a little weird, because I grew up a big Broncos fan. Big Broncos fan in the Elway era. That's Mike Shanahan. That's Gary Kubiak. They went on to do great things together. And then, of course, Kubiak goes off in his own way, wins Super Bowl. Their sons are now squaring off in week 9, the Kubiak Shanahan second generation bowl, Raiders 49ers week 9. It's a weird one, but I'm a football nerd. I'm looking forward to seeing second generation coaches going at each other, especially Shanahan and Kubiak.
17: That's actually another really good nerdy football fan call, Bill. I love that. For all those reasons you just outlined. Plus, I will point out that you can never go wrong. I know they're not in Oakland anymore, but Niners, Raiders is
16: true.
17: I mean, have extra security ready. Like, that's just going to be a thing at Allegiant that weekend and on the strip in Vegas. Niners fans are going to come in. Raiders fans are going to poke the bear, and bad things are going to happen. So by all means, that added layer to it is fantastic also. All right, Tyler, you finally got it together. What's your last pick?
18: Yeah, I'm going to be fired as general manager for the NFL schedule team. Let's go Ravens Cowboys week 3. I hope no one took this one. Ravens should have one of the better defenses in the league with Jesse Minter and an insane Cowboys offense. Should be a fun contrast of style. So we'll take that game of Ravens Cowboys in Dallas week 3.
17: That one was available. Good job. And that's actually a low key, really nice pick. I like that one. Because I think you want to test a couple sides of the ball. Okay. Ravens, did you really shore up the holes on defense? The Cowboys offense is coming in. George Pickens has familiarity with playing in Baltimore, obviously from his years in Pittsburgh. And are you ready, coach? Here you go. This high octane offense is coming in. Are you going to be able to push back and score points with your offense as well, Jesse Minter? So I actually think that's low key a really solid call, despite the scrambling you had to do there, Tyler. Good work. I'm going to throw one more relatively early season game in here for the last pick, because I think it's a possible Super Bowl preview, assuming Josh Allen can get his together. And that is Bills at Rams week 5. This also has the possibility. I don't know what we should post the total on this game. Something in the low to mid 60s to start and maybe just go up from there. But Bills Rams week 5 is going to be our Mr. Irrelevant, for lack of a better way to put it, in the You Better You Bet draft of our favorite matchups. Now that each and every slot in the 272 2026 NFL game schedule is out, we'll have to post this on social maybe. I'll send a rundown of the picks to you, Tyler. We'll see if we can get it up and people can vote on whether they agree with our lists or they think they're terrible. A lot of Seahawks, a lot of Rams, a lot of Bears, a little bit of Cowboys as well, some Patriots and Chiefs sprinkled in there. What do you think of the job we did? 310-840-4910 or jump into the chat on YouTube. YouTube.com/@TheKostos here on You Better You Bet. Chris Mack in here on Westwood One Sports. Nick Friedell going to join us to talk NBA playoffs exactly 1 hour from now. But coming up, there is a little nugget that's floating under the radar that came out during the schedule release last night about one team in particular trying to dodge a particular spot on their division rivals schedule. I'll tell you all about it. Plus, we'll talk about which networks and streamers we think got the best packages with the 2026 NFL schedule reveal. That's all next here on You Better You Bet on Westwood One Sports.
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25: If you're someone who isn't super active, just thinking about the amount of exercise you're supposed to get every week can feel daunting. 75 minutes of vigorous exercise, 150 minutes of moderate intensity exercise. It's a lot, but I have some good news for you in the form of a recent study out of Norway. Researchers found that for most sedentary people, getting just 5 more minutes of meaningful movement a day had a statistically significant impact on their expected lifespan. So did reducing the amount of time they sat every day by just 30 minutes. That's not to say that this bare minimum is what you should aspire to, but I think it's a good reminder that doing something is always better than doing nothing. The point is, just get started. Work just a little bit more movement into your daily routine, and don't even think of it as exercise. I'm Dr. Sanjay Gupta, helping you live a better life.
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0: former Saint Morton Anderson is here for most field goals. Look out! Right through! A kick block by Steve Gleason! It is scooped and scored by Curtis DeLoach! Touchdown, New Orleans!
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2: Why are we opening this segment with a 20-year-old clip of a random Saints-Falcons game on Monday Night Football in 2006? 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Fill us in. 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In just a couple moments, we will also talk about which networks or streamers we think got the best deal out of their packages as well, because I think that's actually worth talking about as we break down the schedule from every single angle here on You Better You Bet. In less than an hour, Nick Friedell, our Odyssey NBA insider, will join me to talk about whether we get the conference finals set tonight or not. Cavs at home trying to close out the Pistons in Game 6. Spurs on the road trying to close out the T-Wolves in Game 6 as the Knicks and the Thunder sit and wait and watch. But the reason I played that clip right off the top coming out of the break of Steve Gleason blocking the punt just 90 seconds into that 2006 game against the Falcons at the Superdome is because that is what's known as their dome coming. That was their first game back in the Superdome in New Orleans that year following the displacement due to Hurricane Katrina the previous year. And not only is it a great moment because Steve Gleason, who later was diagnosed with ALS and his fight against that, but also just one of those moments where sports really transcends everything. I mean, you could feel the catharsis, the emotion coming out of the Saints crowd in the Superdome that night as they got a chance to play football again in a building that had served as a shelter for so many in the wake of Katrina. And after so many homes had been destroyed, so many lives had been lost during Katrina, it was a chance for the city of New Orleans to come together and enjoy sports once again. So it's a big moment. Well, there is a report from Jeff Duncan, a columnist for the New Orleans Times-Picayune. He posted this last night, literally as the schedule was being released. Jeff Duncan of the New Orleans Times-Picayune tweeted, "I heard the Atlanta Falcons wanted no part of being the opponent for the Saints' Monday night football game commemorating the 20-year anniversary of the historic Dome Coming game in 2006. And here's the catch. The NFL scheduled the Falcons for it anyway." And Jeff tagged that with hashtag sacrificial lambs. We'll see. The Saints have a lot to improve on over last year. Then again, so do the Falcons. But week four, I believe it is. I want to make sure I have it right. Yeah, week four will be that Monday night game in the Superdome. Falcons, Saints, the 20th anniversary of that Saints-Falcons game at the Superdome in 2006. And I just have to ask the Falcons, like, I don't think this will get us dumped on most terrestrial stations. Where are your balls? Why would you beg out of this game? Seriously. I mean, I get it. the situation wasn't advantageous for you 20 years ago. And maybe you really do have such a lack of confidence in your team and your roster that you would say, no, we don't want to be a part of that. But I would also hope that you would look back on it and say, well, hey, we were a part of a moment. Are they our division rivals? Sure. Did we lose that game? Sure. But I would hope you would look back on that moment if you were the Atlanta Falcons and say, yeah, but you know what? We were a part of it. And we'd gladly be a part of commemorating the quote-unquote dome coming in New Orleans in 2006 by playing in that game again 20 years later. Sure. Now, again, this is just a report from a columnist at the Times-Picayune in New Orleans. But if that's true, the Falcons begged out of that spot and the NFL just laughed at them and went, no, you're going anyway. Where are your guts? Where's your dignity, your integrity? If the NFL says, no, we're going to do this, you don't beg out of it. You go. And you know what? You spoil the party. That's what you do. You spoil the commemoration by going in there and beating the Saints. But to just show complete and total utter lack of spine, ugh, that really bothered me when I read that. Now, as we look at the rest of the schedule here on You Better You Bet, and this segment sponsored by Progressive Commercial Insurance, protecting small businesses with affordable coverage options. 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As we look at the rest of the other 271 games on the schedule, I do look and wonder if the league didn't say, hey, Disney, you got the Super Bowl this year. We're not stopping there. We're going to load you up. I hope you're ready. Because Monday Night Football may have the best schedule it's had in years. Joe Buck said the same thing on the schedule release show last night. But it's hard to find duds on this Monday Night Football schedule. Broncos Chiefs, which we talked about a little bit earlier. Giants Rams. Okay, if the Giants aren't totally up to speed, that could turn into a laugher late. But still. Jackson Dart, back to Southern California, against the Rams. That's a good one. Eagles-Bears, week 3. Falcons-Saints, which I just mentioned, week 4. Bills-Rams, which we talked about a couple minutes ago, week 5. Washington-San Francisco in week 6. Jaden Daniels healthy. That's a good game. Dallas-Philly, week 7. Chicago-Seattle, week 8. There was a possibility we were going to get that in the NFC Championship game last year. Buffalo, Minnesota in week 9. We'll see how Kyler Murray is doing at that point. Chargers, Ravens, week 10. Yes, please. A Harbaugh goes back to Baltimore to avenge his brother's demise. Okay, a little bit of a storyline there, maybe even if I'm overcooking it. Bengals, Commanders, week 11. Panthers, Bucks, week 12. Okay, but week 12 is stacked otherwise, really, with Thanksgiving and Wednesday night and Black Friday. So if there's any week you can excuse the NFL for not handing ESPN and ABC a good night on Monday Night Football, it's that one. Week 13, Cowboys, Seahawks. Week 14, I'll be honest, could be a dud. Steelers in Jacksonville. Don't know what either team might look like at that point. Both teams could be battling for division leads. Both teams could be struggling to get to their sixth win at that point. Honestly. And I'm not trying to take anything away from Jacksonville. I know they should take a step forward this year. But I just feel like there's always the outside chance that everything could go sideways and it could just run down their leg. Patriots Chiefs in week 15 on Monday night. Giants Lions week 16. Week 17. Texans Packers. The Monday night schedule is stacked. So I'll tell you, I think Disney got the best of all the network or streaming packages. Netflix has got some good games, even though they've got only got five of them. They didn't get the Rams Seahawks night game on Christmas, though. They only get Packers, Bears, and Broncos, Bills on Netflix on Christmas Day. I mentioned the Thanksgiving Eve game. They get that one. Packers, Rams should be a good one. I don't know. I'm looking at the international slate. I know they end up on multiple different networks, but I'm looking at this international slate, and I'm not sold on it. We'll get into that. And the art of breaking down the NFL schedule really is more about the art of overreacting. So we will do that with some spicy takes and a game of GTFO or Oh Yeah. That's next right here on You Better You Bet on Westwood One Sports.
3: The Knicks are waiting to see who's next. The Pistons and the Cavaliers are still battling for a trip to the Big Apple and the Eastern Conference Finals. Westwood One Sports.
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1: Speaking of Fitty, I wonder if Detroit were to come back and win their series against the Cavs, if that picture of 50 Cent sitting with Eminem at the Pistons game a couple nights ago would end up coming back to haunt him just a little bit. He was sitting there in Detroit gear next to Eminem. And if the Pistons come back and win the final two games in this series, and all of a sudden we've got a Pistons-Knicks Eastern Conference final, are those two going to be at odds? I know only those of us Gen X millennials who care at all still about what Eminem and 50 Cent are doing are interested in that, but we're here and we noticed. Okay, 50. It is You Better You Bet on Westwood One Sports. Chris Mack in for Nick Kostos today. Coming up in a little more than a half hour, right around 11:20 a.m. Eastern, 8:20 Pacific. Nick Friedell, Odyssey NBA insider, going to join us to talk about both teams on the brink of punching their tickets to the conference finals being favored tonight. Can they close it out? The Cavs at home, favored by 3.5 over the Pistons. And the Spurs on the road at the T-Wolves, favored by 5.5 to close that series out. Each team going in with a 3-2 series lead into game sixes tonight. The games are bigger. The crowds are louder. The excitement turned up to 11, a whole new level. You could be a part of the playoff action when you bet these games with boosted odds inside your BetMGM app. Activate your odds boost token now for any bet on the NBA playoffs, and you'll receive a bigger payout if your bet wins. 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Coming up top of the hour, we'll talk about something that I think is perhaps falling by the wayside in the NFL, especially in light of the schedule reveal last night. That's coming up at 11 a.m. Eastern, 8 Pacific. So in about 15 minutes here on You Better You Bet. But we like to play this occasionally. Each of us will lob up a relatively spicy hot take about, in this case, the NFL schedule. And the rest of us will drop the verdict on them of GTFO with that. Or, oh yeah, once again, you know, some of you, that the grading scale for the oh yeahs goes anywhere from a mild, oh yeah, like a Silvio Dante, oh yeah, dumb, all the way up to a Kool-Aid man, oh yeah, to the extreme, I couldn't agree with this anymore than I possibly do right now. Randy Macho Man Savage, the cream rises to the top, oh yeah, oh yeah. Okay, are we ready? Let's go with a game of GTFO or oh yeah. And I will get us started. I will get us started with, I don't know if this is a spicy hot take about the schedule reveal or not. Bill, you tell me. I'll let

0: you give your feedback first. But my spicy hot NFL schedule take is that we may not get one good international game this year. Maybe that's not especially a hot take, but I look at these matchups, Colts, Commanders, Eagles, Jags, Texans, Jags, Steelers, Saints, Bengals, Falcons, Patriots, Lions, I guess, has some opportunity. Vikings, Niners, maybe in Mexico, but this international slate is going to suck. GTFO or oh yeah, Bill?
1: That is an oh yeah from me, Chris. I completely agree. In fact, it's similar. It's different, but it's similar. I have a similar take to you about these international games. I am in complete unison with you, so I will give it an oh yeah.
0: Tyler, GTFO or oh yeah, this international slate's going to suck.
2: I feel like all the international games think I can't off the top of my head think of a good one we've had in a long time. So I'm with you. Oh, yeah.
0: Grant?
3: Yeah, I have to agree with you on that one. Like that Broncos-Jets game, it was bad. That Browns-Vikings game last year, bad. I mean, you can even say Vikings bad. And Steelers was bad as well last year. There's not very many intriguing ones. Like Ravens-Cowboys, that's good in Brazil. Rams and 49ers in Australia is okay, but like other than that, I'm not really getting and digging this international slate either.
0: Yeah, the Ravens-Cowboys is a good point, and that's early enough in the season when both teams should have some promise too. So maybe that one early on will save us from a crappy international slate. Bill, what do you have for GTFO or oh yeah today?
1: Yeah, I'm with you guys on the international slate. You know, Grant brings up that Jets-Broncos game. I remember actually watching that game and being intrigued because I'm following the Jets' passing stats to see if they're going to have positive team passing yards for the game. And I do think they ended up negative. I think Justin Fields had, like, team passing yards with all the sacks, had, like, negative 20 passing yards or some obscene thing. So my international take here is I'm going to take this a step further, Chris. And I'm going to say, if the NFL wants to make Netflix happy and ESPN happy and all these other partners happy, and these international games are going to go this path, that this is the last time we're going to see tons of 9:30 a.m. Eastern starts. They're going to start pushing these international games back to boost the 1 p.m. slates. Ooh. And we're not all of them. They'll have a couple standalone games, but next year, we're going to start seeing international games at 1 p.m. Eastern, starting at whatever, 7 o'clock in Europe.
0: I'll give that a mild oh yeah, because I think it makes sense. And especially the way you present it, by the way, minus 10 yards passing for the Jets in that game. I just looked it up. The crack research team over here, you better, you bet. But I do think the NFL has, they do still have an understanding that any standalone window, even if it's 9:30 a.m. Eastern, is still a standalone window, and that sometimes you can get away with a crappy game in that standalone window and still survive, especially with it being an early morning game. So your concept makes sense, but I only give it a mild oh yeah, because I could see the NFL continuing to push the international games in those early morning windows to give them some sense of exclusivity. Tyler, where are you on this concept of the international games joining the 1 o'clock slate more often later?
2: Yeah, so I'm going to give you a GTFO there because I assume and I feel like the NFL just wants to consume the entirety of our day, and they want as many island games as they possibly can. So if they can just inject us with more football at 9:30, I think they will. And I just think they like the island games for a bunch of different reasons. So I'll say give you GTFO there. Oh, even though I like your concept, I just don't think they'll do it.
0: Yeah, I mean, going all the way back to the Monday night doubleheaders, right? When they would kick a game off at 10:15 Eastern, knowing nobody on the East Coast was in all likelihood staying up for the conclusion of that game. They wanted the West Coast viewers. Grant, GTFO or oh yeah, some of these international games over the next couple of years are going to get pushed into the 1 Eastern window.
3: I agree. I'm going to give it an oh yeah. I've always wondered why in like London or like in Germany or now in France and, you know, other countries as well, they're starting at their time around noonish, which would be like saying like in here, it'll be the 12 o'clock noon, the 1 o'clock or noon hour kickoffs for America. But yes, I agree. I think they should push it back so that it will fall into the 1 o'clock schedule. But I see why if NFL wants to have a standalone game so that the viewership goes up and the revenue goes up too.
0: All right, Tyler, what do you got for us for GTFO? Oh, yeah.
2: All right, let's go to a specific game matchup here. Week 17, Eagles 49ers will essentially be a play-in and to make the playoff game.
0: Ooh, week 17. Oh, yeah. I'm giving that a Macho Man. Oh, yeah. Cream rises to the top, Tyler Morales, with that pick. I'm a big fan of that concept because I am down on the Eagles this year, and I think the 49ers, Bill, are going to have an uphill battle in that division.
1: Yeah, we actually had a conversation on the show yesterday between Drew Dinsick and Nick Costos talking about the 49ers because Nick thinks they're going to be great, and Drew was basically like GTFO on that take and talked about all the reasons why the 49ers are going to struggle. They've got the Rams. They've got the Seahawks in that division. I tend to lean more with Drew and Tyler. I give that an oh, hell yeah. I think that absolutely is the case because the NFC is stacked, and it's not going to take much for good teams to just fall down a notch. You know, Eagles won't have A.J. Brown most likely. I think that is a really good take.
0: I think we just found a new degree of oh, yeah, on the scale from Bill there. The Stone Cold Steve Austin. Oh, hell yeah. So good job by you, Bill. Quickly, Grant, a GTFO or oh, yeah, on that Eagles-Niners game on Sunday night, week 17, essentially being a play-in.
3: I'll quickly say oh, yeah, because it's going to lead into my GTFO or oh, yeah. So I'll agree with Tyler on oh, yeah.
0: Okay. What's yours then?
3: So mine is going to be that the Eagles could potentially lose a playoff spot because of their schedule from week 13 on at Arizona, playing all the way on the West Coast, at home for the Colts, at home for the Seahawks, at home for the Texans, at San Francisco, and then at New York Giants, and they always have trouble in New York. So that's potentially a really tough schedule going forward, going into the playoffs. So I think they could potentially miss out in the playoffs if they struggle in that stretch.
0: I'm going to give that an oh, yeah, too. I don't know if I'll go stone cold, oh, hell yeah, but I mean, starting Thanksgiving weekend with the trip to Dallas, like you said, out west to Arizona, the two AFC South games, probably the soft spots, Indy and Houston, are both at home at the link. But then Seahawks, a trip back out west again to the Niners that we just talked about. And anything could happen with the Giants, Bill.
1: Yeah, 100%. The Giants, I'm intrigued by the Giants this year. I don't know. They'll be better. I don't know how much better. We'll see what John Harbaugh can do there. I'll give Grant an oh, yeah, on that one. Look, when you look at this, you're going to have four division winners. If you think Dallas can win, you're going to get, obviously, the Rams or the Seahawks most likely in the NFC West. Let's say the other one's a wild card. You've got two wild card spots left for all three NFC North teams that didn't make the division, the 49ers, if the Commanders rebound. Like, there's a lot of intrigue in the NFC. We're going to see some interesting teams miss the playoffs. I agree.
0: Tyler, are you on board with this, too?
2: No, I'll give a GTFO. I think they'll beat the Cardinals. I think they'll beat the Colts. I think they'll beat the Giants. But that Seahawks Texans back to back, like that. Honestly, I don't know how that's legal. You go and get the two best defenses in back to back weeks. That's tough. So I'll give them a GTFO there. I think they'll sneak in.
0: All right, coming up, the NFL has littered its primetime landscape with some strong matchups, but at what cost? I'll tell you exactly what we mean next here on You Better You Bet on Westwood One.
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12: U.S. Treasury quietly released its official financial report for 2025. It appears by its own numbers, the U.S. government seems insolvent. It's reported that the Treasury shows about $6 trillion in assets and over $47 trillion in liabilities. Add it all up, and it looks like the U.S. owes more than $130 trillion it doesn't have. 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

0: Welcome back to You Better You Bet on Westwood One Sports.
1: Yeah. Time for the power hour, the final hour of the show, and on a fabulous football Friday, as we have torn apart the entire 272, is that right? Do I have that number right? 272 game NFL schedule. That's the key word you were forgetting there, Chris. Chris Mack in for Nick Costos today here on You Better You Bet on Westwood One Sports. There are some massive NBA playoff games being played tonight. A chance for the Cavs and the Spurs to close out the Pistons and the T-Wolves and move on to face the Knicks and the Thunder in the Eastern and Western Conference Finals, respectively. Our good friend, it's a Friedel Friday. Nick Friedel will join us in 20 minutes here on You Better You Bet to talk about those games. And, of course, fallout as everyone else is headed towards the offseason, in particular, LeBron. So is it another year in L.A. for LeBron? Does he wander the NBA landscape looking for a home for one more year, or does he hang it up and walk away? And what of the report that Steve Kerr had to retool that assistant coaching staff out there by the Bay after getting his two-year contract extension? Was that his hand being forced? Was that a decision that he made? We'll get into everything going on in the NBA. Giannis, where is he going to be showing up 2 hours late for team planes if it's not Milwaukee this year? All of it with Nick coming up in 20 minutes. But obviously, the NFL schedule release is what we are diving into and tearing apart limb from limb all 272 games today here on You Better You Bet, presented by BetMGM. And the one thing that a lot of people have been talking about, and I think it's a very important point to be made. In fact, I want to give proper credit, so I'm going to bring up the post on Twitter to make sure I get it right. And she wasn't the only person to tweet this yesterday as we were watching the schedule release happen. But Shelby Cassesi, who works for WPXI Channel 11 TV in Pittsburgh, threw up a tweet yesterday ahead of the schedule actually coming out, but it's still applicable. It's become viral, and it's all that more relevant after seeing the way the schedule actually shook out. She tweeted, "One day we will tell our children about the NFL games played at 1 p.m. on Sundays." And the point is valid. As we throw more and more games in standalone windows, we are getting away from the NFL 1 p.m. Eastern, 10 a.m. Pacific window, really holding the kind of cachet that it used to. Used to be, you woke up on Sundays, you got ready for that day's games, you watched your favorite team maybe play at 1 o'clock. If you lived out west, you watched all the other games, and there was inevitably a good one being fed to you on network TV. And then in the afternoon window, you watched, again, Dick Enberg would be coming live to you from Jack Murphy Stadium in San Diego as the Chargers face the Los Angeles Raiders. You know, there was always a good matchup in those standalone windows. And I am fully of the understanding that, you know, a lot of this has to do with the fact that we no longer exist in that realm of, oh, I only get the 1 o'clock game that I get, and I only get the 4 o'clock game that I get. And so I'm probably going to be fed something that's either of personal interest to me, because I'm a fan of the team in my area, or that is otherwise a really good matchup because it's been chosen for that national standalone window or as the marquee matchup in that window. Now, if you're like me, at 12:55, you flip over to Red Zone and you watch the clock countdown. You get an Amazon ad in there right before it kicks off. But you watch the clock click down, and then bang, Scott Hansen comes on your screen. And you're watching Red Zone if your team isn't playing at 1 Eastern. And you probably keep it on all day long. Maybe it's relegated to a second window on your screen or another screen while you watch your favorite team play their game. Maybe your favorite team is playing in primetime. So it's glorious. You just get 8 hours of uninterrupted Red Zone. Well, briefly interrupted in spots. Anyway, I'm not going to sit here and argue that point. So we want everything we see to be impactful. Like, that's just the way our brains have been molded over the last decade or so. But it's getting watered down in some spots. Now, look, again, the primetime standalone windows are really good this year. I would argue Monday night is the best, Sunday night a close second, and Thursday nights look a little soft this year. We'll see how that shakes out throughout the season. And we just got done talking a couple minutes ago about those Sunday morning international games. And they're leaving a little something to be desired this year. But in pushing all of these big marquee matchups to primetime in order to serve their partners, the networks and the streamers, the NFL has done a disservice to the 1 p.m. Eastern, 10 a.m. Pacific window. They have. Now, through the first 3 or 4 weeks, I'll be honest, it's not as noticeable. Like, if you get the time to, if you haven't already, it's Friday. Nobody's doing anything at work anyway. You're sitting there staring at your laptop, hoping your Outlook thing doesn't bing, so you don't have to answer another email from your boss who's inevitably sending that from his phone while he's on the golf course. Maybe you're on the golf course as you're listening to this. Thank you, by the way, for taking us with you inside the Westwood One Sports app or the Odyssey app or wherever you get Westwood One Sports. But when you get a chance, which should be pretty soon, take a look at the 1 o'clock windows specifically. We got done talking about week one, and I do think week one is particularly strong, but you can get to week two and the 1 o'clock window still has some really good games. An NFC North matchup between the Vikings and the Bears at Soldier Field. You got Panthers Falcons, which granted it's Panthers Falcons, I know, but it's a division rivalry. Steelers at Patriots. Packers go to New York to face the Jets. Probably won't be a banger late, but we'll see. You got Browns Bucks, so not Baker going back to Cleveland as we would want, but Saints Ravens could be interesting. Bengals Texans. That's two playoff possible teams. So week two isn't bad. Week three isn't bad either. When you start to notice the downturn in the intensity of 1 o'clock games is when you get out to like week five. I'm going to run through the early window, the 1 p.m. Eastern window, week five. Okay, Texans, Titans in Nashville. We'll see. It's a division matchup, though. Bengals, Dolphins in Miami. Yeesh. Raiders, Patriots in Foxborough. Ugh. Vikings, Saints in New Orleans. Browns, Jets in Jersey. Yay. Colts, Steelers in Pittsburgh. Maybe something there. Giants, Commanders could save that 1 o'clock window. But there's not a lot there. Week six, the 1 o'clock window, equally uninspiring. I mean, you got Ravens at Browns, okay. You got Titans at Colts, okay. Jets at Patriots. Panthers at Eagles, maybe. Steelers at Buccaneers, maybe. Saints, Giants. Bears at Falcons could be okay. But not a lot jumping off the screen at you at 1 Eastern in week 6. Same thing in week 7, and it protracts out through October. And through the rest of the season. The 1 o'clock window has been somewhat cannibalized. And this is where I'll bring in my friend and executive producer, Bill Zimmerman, because we talked about this at length this morning before the show, Bill. And you stand firm in this. And I think you're still right that it's the NFL, man. It owns our collective consciousness for 5 months at least every year as an American sporting public. And it will continue to do so. But I think this is sort of the first half step back towards maybe it's a nice day and it's a 1 o'clock window that isn't especially inspiring. My wife's been complaining that we need to take the kids to the pumpkin patch. Maybe we'll do that early on Sunday. And I won't mind missing the first half of those 1 Eastern games. And we'll get home in time for dinner and I'll watch the late window and the primetime games. This is the first step towards, maybe I don't care about that window so much, which I think is a slippery slope for the NFL that they have to be careful of.
2: Yeah, and that's the thing. You've only got so many good teams, right, Chris? Like, we know there's going to be, by December, there's going to be 10 teams we're looking at that maybe can win the Super Bowl. There's another 10 teams fighting for playoff spots. So you maybe got 20 interesting teams, and the rest of those teams are going to just be bunk. That's just what happens every year.
1: Yeah.
2: And that's fine. But when you spread out all the better teams over all these streaming platforms and different days, you're going to have less compelling stuff. And where I think maybe, like, you're talking about going to the pumpkin patch and stuff like that, and I think that's going to happen. Maybe they'll wait, go during the late window where there's less games. We'll mm-hmm. see. But here's where the NFL is worried. They have never had to worry about this. I'm not saying this is going to happen this year or next year. But with NIL and college football, and we are building up some super programs here with mm-hmm. really good college football teams, when a lot of NFL fans sacrifice for the family, sacrifice the Saturdays, right? That's where you're going to the pumpkin patch. That's where you're going to see Santa at the mall, whatever you're mm-hmm. doing. Now you're sitting there going, oh, man, I don't want to miss that college football game. You know what? The Sunday slate isn't that good. We'll go Sunday afternoon. That might start happening. I'm not saying it will, but there's always, if you're, you know, I know some people listen to this show. They're 23 years old. They're like, I watch college football from 11 a.m. on Saturday until Monday night, and I don't stop. And that's how I think most of us were in our 20s. You get older, you get stuck with responsibilities and family and things to do, and you got to figure things out. And I think a lot of people sacrifice college football for that. And if the NFL starts seeing those numbers dip down on CBS in those 1 o'clock games or on Fox, they might have to start reconsidering it. I don't know what's going to happen, but at some point you can only sell, you know, Titans against the Colts so many times before people go, I'm just not that into it.
1: Yeah, and right I think that's actually, I think that's actually a really strong point. Look, there's not nearly as many people playing fantasy college football as there are playing fantasy NFL football. Like, that is still a thing that keeps a lot of people engaged. And you do. You want to see how your guys are doing. But when it's part of a game that you otherwise don't care about, Panthers, Saints, you know, on a random Sunday, like you said, when you could take the kids to the mall and we're going to visit Santa, or, oh, I've got to do this, I've got to do that. Like you said, family things. Yeah, when you're 23, you can veg on the couch all day and just drink in Scott Hansen for 8 uninterrupted hours. And look, I'm in my 40s and I still do it to the detriment of my family sometimes. But I'm sure as hell not going to do it on a weekend where I may have, you know, Penn State, Oregon, or Ohio State, Michigan. Now, that's the Ohio State, Michigan is an extreme example. But, you know, there, to your point, are big college football matchups happening on Saturday. Maybe I got to get one last cut of the grass in. I got to mow the lawn this weekend one final time. I'm going to do it Sunday afternoon during the early window. And maybe I'll listen to some on, well, Westwood One, right there inside the app, plug. And Saturday, I'm going to make sure I'm actually watching the game. I think that's a really, really strong point. And, you know, we could use a random November weekend as an opportunity to point that out. Like, Texas LSU is happening on Saturday, November 14th. I'll just throw that one out as an example. Tennessee, Texas A&M, Ole Miss, Oklahoma. Now, those may be spread out throughout your day. They're not all going to be Saturday afternoon. But after watching college football all day Saturday, you may come back around the next day and go, am I necessarily excited to see the Texans go to Cleveland at 1 o'clock? Am I hyped for Jags-Titans at 1 o'clock or Panthers-Saints? Or I know the Bills are going to go to the Meadowlands and stomp a mud hole in the Giants or in the Jets. Like, you're not. If you're making trade-offs on your personal time, yes, the NFL, I think Tyler put it well when we were talking about these different standalone windows a couple minutes ago. The NFL wants to dominate every minute of your time if they can get away with it. I think we're just increasingly getting to the point where, because of those matchups, like you said, all the great ones or most of the great ones being planted in standalone or primetime windows, you're getting to a point where it's really hard to get away with doing that both days of the weekend every single fall.
2: Yeah, and that's going to be the big question. And like I said, we all love the NFL. We consume as much football as possible. But again, you got to kind of pick and choose. And maybe college football starts getting a little bit more of the platform with the direction they're going, and they've got a big playoff now and all that stuff. The NFL's trying to, you know, pee in their pool with the playoff and putting games up against their playoff games. At some point, the dam's going to break. Maybe it doesn't break for the NFL until 2075. I don't know. But at some point, something's going to happen. And it may happen sooner rather than later. Again, they're not in trouble. They're in great shape. Everyone loves. It's the number one sport by far. You know, preseason games do better than NBA playoff games. That's just where we're at. So,
1: yeah.
2: But at some point, when the platforms are spending billions, they expect big numbers on those streams and on those broadcasts.
1: Yeah, someday when we're playing 20 games in 24 weeks and the season starts in August and ends in February and the Super Bowl is on St. Patrick's Day, maybe we're there. Coming up, can the Cavs and Spurs close out the Pistons and T-Wolves tonight and set the conference finals matchups in the NBA? Who better to ask? It's a Friedel Friday. Our Odyssey NBA insider, Nick Friedel, joins us next here on You Better You Bet on Westwood One Sports.
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0: It just sounds better when you're locked in with 92.1 The Ticket. 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
1: We've talked all about the NFL schedule from just about every angle possible today here on You Better You Bet. Chris Mack in for Nick Kostos on Westwood One Sports. A couple other tidbits for you before we wrap up the show, but there are two massive game sixes in the NBA conference semifinals tonight. And who better to talk to about those games? It's a Friedel Friday. Nick Friedel, Odyssey NBA insider, joins us here on You Better You Bet. Nick Friedel brought to you by Hyundai and the all new Hyundai Palisade Hybrid on this insider call. Morning, Nick. How are you? And how do we feel as two charter members? I feel like the Dave Chappelle show skit, the Haters Club, as two charter members of the James Harden hate Haters Club, watching what he's done the last few games against Detroit.
2: Chris, our memberships aren't looking too good these days because this guy just keeps going out and having big game after big game. It's a credit to Harden because we are not the only two people in the world that were like, right? I just don't see this. For Cleveland, Kobe Altman and that Cavs front office has got to be sitting there saying, yep, we knew it. This is why we made the deal. Now he's just got to close. And again, historically, that has been a problem. So you give credit where it's due. Right now, I'm sitting here watching these games saying Harden is proving me and lots of other people very wrong. But he's got to continue to do it because that was always the knock on Harden, especially in the playoffs. He'd have really, really good games, and then he would disappear. So I am very, very interested to see how he responds tonight in this moment in Cleveland where they actually have a chance to shut this thing down and set up just a really, really big series with the Knicks.
1: What'd you make of the no call, and the league doubled down on it yesterday, the no call at the end of game end of regulation in game five?
2: I thought that if it was a regular season game, it would have been a foul. Yeah. I didn't have a huge issue with the no call, Chris, just because you hate to see any game end like that. But if you're going to call it in the regular season, and especially if you're a Detroit fan watching it, you should call it in the playoffs. So I know what was said right after the game by Tony Brothers in the pool report. I know what the league said. I'm with everybody else who says, yeah, great, that's a foul, because I've watched that play plenty of times through the years. It was just a weird, awkward moment at the end. I see both sides, but to me, it's a foul. And if it's a foul one way, it's got to be a foul in the biggest of moments.
1: Yeah, like you, I see both sides of the argument, because on a Tuesday night in December in Milwaukee, like you said, that's a foul.
2: Absolutely.
1: And I think the difference is for me, and why I didn't have any problem at all with it not being called, is one of the things I've enjoyed in particular about these playoffs, especially the second round, and we kind of talked about it a little bit last week, is the physicality in the nature of the games that's existed in many of these games so far. Is something I've appreciated. Now, that's just part of my Gen X millennial nostalgia for those days in the late 80s, early 90s, right? When, especially in the Eastern Conference, you'd have the Pistons and the Bulls and the Pistons and the Knicks and the Bulls and the Knicks and the Celtics, and they're all beating the hell out of each other to try and get to the NBA Finals. But it's the playoffs. I did not want to see a decisive game be decided at the foul line. You're right. By the book, it's a foul, but at the same time, I'm okay kind of half looking the other way and saying, you know what, in this instance, we're not going to let this game be decided at the foul line.
2: And it's very clear that the league shares your point of view, because Chris, JB Bickerstaff was right when he said what he said right after the game. He's like, that's a foul. And I think by the book, that's a foul, but the league and the officials were feeling that with a second left, it just shouldn't go down like that. I get all of it, but if Cleveland goes and wins this series, all the Detroit fans will always remember that moment and say, this is where everything really turned.
1: What do you make of Cade Cunningham over the last couple of games? You know, we joked a little bit, but talked seriously as well about the way James Harden was throwing the ball away early in this series. And it seems like it's contagious, and now it's been caught by Cade Cunningham and at the worst possible moments in some of these games.
2: Well, and the worst part about all of that, if you're the Pistons, Chris, is Cade Cunningham is the show. I mean, it is very clear and has been throughout most of the playoffs. I know Tobias Harris had his moments in that Orlando series, and he played pretty well at the beginning of this one. But if Cade Cunningham doesn't get it going, where is the help coming from? I mean, they absolutely blew the end of game five. If you get up nine that late, that thing should be a wrap. But it was so obvious that, okay, they're going to double K. They're going to push the ball away from him. And to your point, on top of that, he's been turning the ball over. So if you have that, you need somebody else to step up and say, hey, I got it. I'll take care of it. Get me the ball, and I'll get to the rim, and or I'll get to the free throw line, and I'll make things happen. The Pistons don't have that guy. And, Chris, that's why this is a series between – two very flawed teams. They have major issues on both sides. It's why the Knicks, at least through these first couple weeks of the postseason, they look like the most complete team in the East. Who knows what happens and whatever series may come. But if the Pistons don't get Cade some more help, and if Cade doesn't take care of the ball better, then Cleveland is heading to the Eastern Conference Finals, and the Pistons still have to address the real issue, which is they know they have this really, really major superstar, and they have a roster that's built for the regular season, not the playoffs.
1: What do they do with Jalen Duren? It's been something to watch the switch on him get flipped off after the way he carried them in Cunningham's absence. Yeah, Tobias Harris has stepped up. But to your point, there's really no other support outside of Cunningham when he doesn't have a quality game. And I think so many of us expected Duren to be that guy in the playoffs.
2: He was supposed to be. This is why that team was built and had the momentum that it did. Chris, the only thing you could chalk it up to right now, if you still believe in Duren as a real centerpiece of what you're building with your team, is he just hadn't had a lot of these type of reps in the postseason. And you could say, all right, it hasn't worked for him, but he can learn from this. But you just wonder, with the repeated performances where you're like, well, where is he? You know, what's going on? Is it maybe a mental deal where when the lights get the brightest, you kind of go, uh-oh, you know, what's happening? So it is a major concern, though, because there's only so many more moves once you get to this point with a core group that is young, that already has their star in place, and you thought you had your second star. There's only so much that you can do. And in so many ways, I keep watching this team, and I know we mentioned it heading into the playoffs. What the Pistons remind me of is those 2010, 2011 Chicago Bulls with Derrick Rose. Obviously, they're not the same type of player. But if somebody slowed down Rose, there were only so many different places to go. Joakim Noah was a hell of a defensive player, but he was never going to be the offensive threat that you needed. Luol Deng was a nice complementary piece. Not going to be the guy that took over games, especially later in the postseason. So I watch this Pistons team, and I think, great regular season, great culture. But if Duren isn't able to take that next step, I'm not sure what else they can do right now around Cade.
1: The Knicks are on a heater. They've won seven in a row, and most of them in dominant fashion. Is this break good for them, or to get healthy, to get back to as close to 100% as you can get at this time of year, or does this cool them off, you think?
2: I think they would have loved to have had a few days and kept playing because that momentum was so strong. But Chris, if you're this deep in the season and you earn the right to take a week off, you take it, you get your rest, and you put a smile on your face in game one. So I know everybody will look to, hey, Well, if they had played a little quicker, things might be a little better for them. I would tell you historically, every time I have talked to teams that have gotten a sweep and that have gotten this rest, they come back refreshed and they come back looking hungrier down the line in the series. So let's see what happens in game one, whenever game one may be, against Cleveland or Detroit. But I think it will pay off for them in the long run. And it's exactly why, no matter who they face, they are the favorite now, and they are set up to get into the finals.
1: Odyssey NBA insider Nick Friedell with us here on You Better You Bet. 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Who do we have more belief in tonight, Nick? Anthony Edwards has dropped 30 or more in each of their two home games in this series, and they're up against the wall. Wemby has looked like a monster at times so far this postseason when they've had an opportunity to close things out. But this is Minnesota on the road. This isn't Portland. This isn't a random game up in Dallas on a Tuesday night in January. So does Wemby have it in him to become a monster again tonight? Or does this thing go to seven?
2: He does, Chris, and he's taking step-by-step progression, and you're watching the maturation of a superstar in front of your eyes. I would still take Ant in this moment. I think mm-hmm. that he's got just enough to push them across into game seven and feel good about where they can be into that moment. I don't want to put anything past Wemby, though, now, because for him to get tossed, and deservedly so with how dirty that play was, but then to come back and just dominate, as you and I have seen him do at various points here in the last few months, it's another sign that this guy is the future face of the league as a whole. He is that player that everybody else is going to be judged up against. So I say that with the ultimate respect, but I think right now, give me Ant and give me everything. I would take every over that Ant has, because I yeah. believe that he's just going to take over that game until he pushes them through. And you're going to look back and go, all right, well, this is a game seven that's set up between the two next guys that should be able to carry the league.
1: You mentioned the elbow on Naz Reid in game four. If that's, look, I understand priors are a part of the league and their judgment on this, but if that's Draymond Green, how many games is the suspension?
2: If that's Draymond, he's definitely getting a game. And it's funny, Chris, because I was sitting there saying, I see both sides on the Pistons game, and I understand why the league did what it did against Wemby. It was a dirty, dirty play. I mean, he deserved to get tossed. I thought he should have gotten fined on top of that. But if it's Draymond, he's definitely getting an extra game, because he's done it so many more times in so many big moments.
1: The Thunder, much like the Knicks in the East, are sitting around waiting in the West, and they also are on a run. They haven't lost yet in the postseason. So, same question. Is this rest in this waiting game good for the Thunder? Are they more prepared to sit and wait than maybe the Knicks are in the East?
2: Chris, I don't think anything matters for the Thunder at this point anymore. And I say that because I was in Los Angeles for games three and four, and I watched a team that just didn't seem to matter if Shea was off, if somebody else was having a game that wasn't up to the standard. There's the next guy to pick him up. I mean, they are the deepest team I can remember in the league in a long, long time. I would tell you that they are the closest thing I've seen to those Warriors teams with Steph and KD and Klay before the injuries piled up, and Draymond at his peak. They're just dominators. The only thing that is slowing down the Thunder this year is injury. if something were to happen. But they're so damn deep that I think they could overcome any injury that wasn't besides Shea. I mean, they are that good. You could give them a week off. You could give them a day off. They have so much depth, and they've got so many guys, Chris, that most people still don't even know. Like, you're like, who is this? The average fan must watch the Thunder and be like, are you serious? Like, these guys are dropping 20 on me? So I'm more impressed now than I was, and I was really impressed before. I think they are on a collision course with history. I don't think they're playing against the Timberwolves, the Spurs, potentially the Knicks if they get there. They're playing against themselves. And I think they are just so much better right now than everybody else.
1: Before I let you run, I'll save LeBron and Giannis questions for the next time we talk, because it won't be the offseason yet then, and we can kick that around with more time. Kevin Pritchard's tweet after the Pacers fell out of the top four in the lottery. I thought we were due some luck. I'm really sorry to all our fans. I own taking this risk. If you're a Pacers fan, how fast are you ready to run this guy out of town, costing you that pick?
2: This is pro sports in a nutshell, because he rolled the dice and he didn't think that it would get to this point. And Chris, when that came down, you realized that the Clippers were not only keeping the pick, but the pick was number five. And you're like, wait a minute, what did they give up again for Zubac? That was a bad, bad deal. I see what Pritchard's trying to do. Hey, transparent, it was my fault. Okay, That was terrible to give up that much for Zubac when you could have had the fifth pick in a loaded draft. You know, these are the risks you take as executives. Things can go well, and everybody's going to be telling you how great you are. But when they don't go well and they go that poorly as far as the lottery order is concerned, you get what you get. So he made the deal. If they don't have the success that people believe they should with Halliburton coming back next year and Zubac in the fold, good luck to him, because the second that envelope got opened, his heart had to drop and he had to be sick because of what happened.
1: Nick, great stuff as always, man. Enjoy the game sixes tonight and the start of the conference finals, and I'll catch up with you again soon.
2: You got it, buddy. Talk to you.
1: Absolutely. Odyssey NBA insider Nick Friedell here on You Better You Bet on Westwood One Sports. Insider calls brought to you by Hyundai and the all-new Hyundai Palisade Hybrid. Yeah, that's the one thing that as we pivoted towards NFL schedule release late in the week, has maybe luckily for Kevin Pritchard, the Pacers GM, fallen kind of off of some sports fans' radar. But that just is brutal. What a brutal gamble to lose. A couple of nuggets we want to throw out to you. Update you on the PGA Championship leaderboard as well. Get you a bet for tonight's game sixes and our three stars of the day all next here on You Better You Bet on Westwood One Sports.
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0: Nick Costos today here on You Better You Bet on Westwood One Sports. Our three stars of the day, our three favorite moments of the show coming up to wrap things up in just a second. I got a bet that I am a huge fan of for one of the game sixes tonight in the NBA conference semifinals. And when the games are this big, when the crowds are this loud, and the excitement has reached this level, you want to be a part of the playoff action inside the BetMGM app. You can bet with boosted odds. 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I don't know what happened to my guy, Jordan Spieth. He's no longer in the lead. He was one of about five co-leaders to start the day at 3 under, and since then, it has not gone well for Scottie Scheffler. 2 over for the day through his first 9 holes. He started on the back 9. He's 1 under, 3 strokes off the lead, which is Alex Smalley at 4 under, 1 under for his day so far, and then a handful of guys at 3 under, just the second round. But I still stand firm in the fact that I believe Scottie Scheffler is going to make a run at the PGA Championship this weekend. And I will stand firm on that. Speaking of other little news, notes, and nuggets we wanted to get you before we get out of here, Edwin Diaz, this is something. According to Josh Peter of USA Today, Edwin Diaz has been tied to an illegal cockfighting ring in Puerto Rico. What? What are we doing, Edwin? What are we doing? Who are these people? Come on, seriously. So things just getting better. Maybe that is a bright spot. If you're a Mets fan, like, hey, maybe we got out of this unscathed. Maybe, I am all over Anthony Edwards tonight in game 6, and 30 plus points at BetMGM is plus 165. Plus, I mentioned the odds boost earlier that you can maybe add to that bet as well. Go check it out inside your BetMGM app. He's averaging 34 points at home in this series, and I think he shows up big tonight. And maybe the T-Wolves even force that game 7 in their matchup with San Antonio. Maybe even steal their way to the Western Conference Finals. I don't know if I'll go that far. All right, our three favorite moments of the day. It's time for our three stars.
1: Three.
2: This place has been sold out for the past 2 months. These two teams don't like one another. They never have. They present about as good a matchup as you can have in the National Football League.
0: I know our generation barely remembers the great Howard Cosell, aside from clips like that one. And Monday Night Football, maybe for a long time, hasn't been viewed the same way it was back in the day, at least in comparison to Sunday Night Football, the new crown jewel of primetime windows in the NFL. But in a year where Disney is going to get the Super Bowl on ABC and ESPN, it feels kind of appropriate that it really doesn't look like a clunker on the Monday Night Football slate. They really stacked it up this year. I had to throw some Cosell in just for recognition of that. Our number 2 star.
1: 2.
3: If the Pistons don't get Cade some more help, and if Cade doesn't take care of the ball better, then Cleveland is heading to the Eastern Conference Finals, and the Pistons still have to address the real issue, which is they know they have this really, really major superstar, and they have a roster that's built for the regular season.
0: Our Odyssey NBA insider Nick Friedell just a few minutes ago talking about the Pistons being in trouble against the Cavs. Game 6 in Cleveland tonight. Cade Cunningham has gotten sloppy in the last couple of games. James Harden has cleaned up his turnover issues. And all of a sudden, the Cavs have a chance to close the series out on the road, because the Knicks point, who's there to help Cade Cunningham? Tobias Harris has had a nice series, but Jalen Duren missing for a second consecutive round of the playoffs. Finally, our number 1 star.
1: 1.
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0: Rob Riggle and Lisa Gilroy in the Chiefs schedule reveal video, which, in my opinion, is top of the medal stand. The winner in the schedule release video game, hilarious spoof of old school 90s shopping network shows. And that Skyline chili candle comes out and she gives it a whiff and nearly yaks all over it. That's how most of us feel about Skyline chili. Again, apologies to those of you from Northern Kentucky and Southwestern Ohio, but that stuff's nasty. It just is. Sorry. Sorry, not sorry. Okay? Our three stars of the day and our winners of the schedule release video, the Kansas City Chiefs. Good job by them. And to all the teams that really didn't seemingly put in any effort, I will say to the Lions, if you're not going to put in a ton of effort on being clever with your schedule release video, bang, straight ahead, just the way they did it. Just Dan Campbell posting the schedule on the bulletin board. I'm okay with that. But to some of them that tried to be clever and didn't pull it off, I'm looking at you, Arizona. I don't know what the Bengals were trying to do. Couple other ones, the Saints. Take another swing at it next year, I guess. But the Chiefs, in my opinion, won the schedule release video game. If you have to declare a winner in that, because it does feel uber competitive at this point, they win it for me. I'm Chris Mack. Thanks to you for hanging out today. Appreciate each and every single one of you who hung out while Nick Kostos was off. He will be back on Monday. Thanks to everybody behind the scenes, Dan Turner, Mike Brown, Grant Leader, Tyler Morales, executive producer Bill Zimmerman, for trying to keep everything on the rails today. I will talk to you Sunday from 11 a.m. to 4 p.m. Eastern on BetMGM Game Day alongside PJ Glasser. Until then, Black and Abdallah up next. Keep it right here on Westwood One Sports and enjoy your weekend.
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12: 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Here's Chris Black and Adam Abdallah.
21: All right, here we go on a Friday. It's Black and Abdallah on Westwood One Sports, the Westwood One Sports app, SiriusXM, Channel 375, and all of our great radio affiliates around the country. I'm Chris Black, along with Adam Abdallah for the next 3 hours until 3 Eastern, broadcasting live from downtown Chicago on a Friday. All calls welcome Friday. We will get your texts on the show as well. The caller text line is at 310-840-4910. All right, Abdallah, here we go. We got 3 hours. We will go game by game with our win-loss predictions for the NFL 2026 schedule. Each segment of the show today, we will break down a different week of the season.
22: All right,
21: and we will break it all down today. Here we go.
22: Wednesday, September 9th.
21: Here we go.
22: The New England Patriots head to Seattle to take on the opening night.
21: Yeah.
22: I've got Seattle winning this one.
21: Okay, bye. Final score?
22: I don't think they cover. I think they win by 3. I think that the Patriots cover this one 24-21.
21: Oh, okay.
22: Seattle wins 24-21. Good game in this one.
21: Good game to get the season kicked off.
22: I believe there's 272 games. Yes, so one down.
21: We've got an entire show.
22: All right, let's
21: go. To break this down. I'm going to say Seattle 27, Patriots 26.
22: Okay.
21: So a thriller.
22: A thriller. Still a cover, though.
21: To kick off this season. Yes.
22: All right.
21: That's right.
22: Now we go down under.
21: All right, next up.
22: Thursday. That's actually Friday in Australia. but it's Thursday here.
1: Right.
22: So San Francisco, technically, against LA, the Rams. This is going to be Netflix.
1: Raj is going to think that we're being serious. Raj is going to think that you and I are actually going to go through game by game.
2: I was like, when are they coming to me? I want to start giving my picks too. Let's go.
1: Raj is like, I've got thoughts. I'm going to take Seattle in the first half.
2: I got some thoughts about this season, fellas.
1: So last night the schedule was released. I'm listening to Scott Graham and Mike Golic here on Westwood One Sports. What an outstanding program. And to have the full schedule of the NFL season now in front of us, you can look at it from many different perspectives, right? Opening weekend, the one thing my eyes go to are the primetime games.
22: Yeah.
1: You know, so like I want to know what those primetime matchups are. We all have our favorite team, so you want to follow along with your favorite team on where they're going to land. You want to look at the holiday games, and that's kind of it, right? Like, this is one of those things that it's very specific to your team, right? Like, a Saints fan only really cares about their schedule. A Packers fan only cares about what Green Bay is doing. See, it's kind of easy towards the end of the season. I see what the NFL is doing there for the Packers. So, okay. Interesting. If you're an Eagles fan, fly, Eagles, fly, you only care about your schedule. And that's what yesterday, it's fun for everyone. But when you look at it overall, there are things we can take away from it. And obviously, we'll look at some of the primetime matchups, because I think what is obvious to me and what the NFL is trying to maximize are those primetime matchups will be the best games possible heading into this season. And the NFL is so unpredictable each and every year, where we get teams that were in the bottom of the standings from the year prior making the playoffs, and we also get teams that we expect to be great fall out of playoff contention. And it's always a surprise. Mm-hmm. Parity in the NFL is why people love the sport, because you can't necessarily predict one season to the next. But it does seem like with the primetime matchups, the NFL is giving people what they want. The biggest teams, the biggest markets, the quarterbacks, the teams that should be in playoff contention are the teams featured in most of the primetime games. And you have a bunch of teams. I think there's five teams this season that have no primetime games whatsoever, which in the past, the NFL usually would try and give one game to everyone, you know, a Thursday nighter or a Saturday afternoon or something that's a primetime matchup for a team that, you know, kind of stinks. But this year you got the Jets, the Raiders, the Titans. There's a couple others in there.
22: The Dolphins don't have any primetime games.
1: So I mean, it is very obvious to me that the NFL has set up the schedule for this upcoming season with the best possible matchups today in primetime.
22: Yeah, look, if you're not going to try, we don't want your slop in primetime, essentially. Like, it's what it is.
1: Did that rhyme? That almost rhymed.
22: Yeah, kind of. You don't want to try. We don't want your slop in prime time. Kind of. Yeah. Like, okay.
1: Bars. Yeah. Bars from Abdallah on a Friday morning. Yeah.
22: Listen, take that, right. Drake. I don't need three albums in one day. So I think that, like, if you're the Dolphins and, like, it's obvious, or if you're a team like that, where, I mean, look, even the Raiders have a new quarter. They took the number one pick in the draft. Fernando Mendoza is not featured in any primetime games, but they're going to be bad, right?
1: What does that tell you about that?
22: Well, they're going to be bad.
1: Well,
22: but
1: they're going to be bad, and also there is no sizzle with that steak.
22: No, but I think, though...
1: Even with Mendoza.
22: Yeah.
1: That's not your typical number one guy.
22: Being featured at 3:25 is still a 4:25 Eastern. It's still like a prime. Being in the afternoon on the West Coast is still an afternoon game. Is still a decent window. They could still be in that national spot where you could still get featured. And obviously, look, if things go right for them, if they're in the mix at some point, there's always that flex option where teams can be put into that spot. And look, at the end of the season, if they're in the mix somehow to either be to play spoiler for a team, there's no reason why they can't be put into a primetime game. And I think that the league knows that at least right away, Fernando Mendoza is not going to be starting.
1: Well, even if he's starting, he is not a draw.
22: No.
1: Yet.
22: No, the Raiders aren't Everybody knows they're not going to be good.
1: Maybe at some point he becomes a draw.
22: Yeah.
1: I'm skeptical about that. But you're right. Not having him as the starter day one.
22: Mm-hmm.
1: And then also, he's not your typical number one quarterback going overall in the NFL draft being selected. Usually those guys have a little bit more enthusiasm from people wanting to see what they're going to look like.
22: Yeah.
1: And I feel like Mendoza and the Raiders is a little lukewarm. So of those teams that don't have primetime matchups, I will say one team that will certainly be on flex alert, if it's possible, if you're right, Tennessee, who has no primetime games, I'm guessing at the end of the season will be flexed.
22: Well, I do think...
1: Because they're one of those teams. It's the Jets, the Cardinals, the Titans, the Dolphins, and the Raiders. The Titans, we both think they're going to be better, and they should be a team fighting for the wild card.
22: Well, yeah, and you never know how this is going to shake out at the end of the season when you get to week 18. If there's a lot of the time, only one or two of those games actually matter for whether it's playoff seeding or to get it, win and get in type situation. You know, for the Ravens and the Steelers last year, it was win and get in. So for the AFC South, if that's the case for the Titans, for a wild card spot or for whatever it is, they might get flexed into that. I do think it's interesting for the first 2 weeks of the season that you get a 4-win team in a night primetime situation. I understand they're the New York Giants. They won 4 games last year. I understand they have a new head coach in John Harbaugh.
1: Yeah.
22: I get it. They're a draw. They also won 4 games last year.
1: I'm like, guessing that has more to do with getting the Cowboys on national TV.
22: The Cowboys and the Rams. They faced the Rams in week 2.
1: Yeah.
22: So, sure.
1: So getting Cowboys, Rams, 2 national TV games, I think that makes
22: that
1: the
22: Monday
1: situation
22: night game
1: there.
22: Week 2, the Rams are an 8.5-point favorite.
1: Yeah.
22: Like, that's not a sexy matchup by any means.
1: That's what we say today. But if the Giants in week 1 upset the Cowboys,
22: sure, of course,
1: that number changes big
22: of
1: time.
22: Of course, of course. And looking at week 1, there's really only one spread that's over a touchdown. And anything can happen week 1. Week 1, you could always jump in and get a team early. I believe it's the Lions that are only a big... the Lions are a 7-point favorite, and Jacksonville is a 7-point favorite. There's only one team, it's the Chargers, that are over a touchdown favorite. They're an 11.5-point favorite against the Cardinals. So that's the only game where you're looking at a team that's over a touchdown. So everybody else, you know, Vegas believes all of these games week 1 are going to be pretty good, which is a great way to start the NFL season, opening week, which is starting on a Wednesday this year, obviously, with the Super Bowl rematch between the Patriots and the Seattle Seahawks. And I think it's a great way to start the season with the last game we saw being the first game we see again.
1: I don't mind that.
22: No.
1: I know that there's been some national pushback that because it was a matchup that was a bit of a stinker in the actual game itself, that why would we want to see that? I'm okay with that. I'm okay with the rematch of the Super Bowl to open the season. And if you wanted to tell me in the years where the teams are expected to play each other that this becomes like the norm,
22: mm-hmm.
1: I would be okay with that too. I have no problem with that if that's the way the NFL kind of organized the schedule going forward. So I'm cool with that. So how do you view this, right? And you can join the show. It's Black and Abdallah here on Westwood One Sports and the Westwood One Sports app. It's a Friday. All calls welcome Friday at 310-840-4910. How do you view primetime games? Because I know there's different definitions to primetime games.
22: Okay.
1: I know the in air quotes, the official definition is a night game.
22: Yeah.
1: Is how they view primetime games. But if you look at various publications today, so it NFL, ESPN, Yahoo, everyone has their own definition.
22: Mm-hmm.
1: I personally have my own definition of a primetime game as well. If you are in a standalone spot, that to me is a primetime game. The only ones that I could maybe be convinced are not that are the games that take place in Europe that are played at like 8 o'clock in the morning here in the States. With that said, though, over there, that's at night. Is that not a primetime game by definition of the way they view it?
22: I guess. I feel like that's more of a game that, you know, if you wake up and you're watching
1: it. Is it played at night?
22: It over there. This is the National Football
1: League,
22: though.
1: Late afternoon or night?
22: Yeah, yeah. It's I understand. I'm kind of with you, though. I don't necessarily consider the games that are overseas that are played at, 9 a.m. here a standalone game.
1: Yeah,
22: like,
1: but they
22: I don't
1: are.
22: I understand that.
1: They are.
22: I do consider, though,
1: breakfast football.
22: If you are playing on Thanksgiving as a standalone game, that is a prime time game. If you are playing Christmas Day,
1: prime time.
22: That is a prime time game. If you are playing on Black Friday,
1: prime time.
22: That is a prime time game. So just saying, hey, this team has 4 prime time games. Those are their night games. Well, if that team also plays on Christmas Day or Thanksgiving Day, guess what? That's enough to Adam Abdallah.
1: Yes.
22: That is a prime time game.
1: Yeah, right? Like that's and
22: that means that the NFL thinks highly enough of you to give you a holiday game, to give you a standalone game where the entire nation is watching you.
1: Well, I would also add to the conversation that those audiences are usually larger than the normal windows where you play.
22: Of course.
1: Like, there is no bigger audience than the audience on Thanksgiving.
22: Oh, yeah.
1: That's it. It is family, food, football. That's Thanksgiving in this country. That's it. That's Thanksgiving. That's the day. So to me, having that's why I asked the question, because some places will only tell you the primetime matchups are based off of. What's up, Raj?
2: Raj.
22: Hi, Raj.
2: Having a little conversation there with Laura. Hi, guys.
1: Oh, hello, Laura. Hello, Raj.
22: I believe, since Raj is there, I'm looking for something he wrote yesterday. Last year, Cowboys Chiefs on Thanksgiving was the most watched game ever. So, your point is correct.
1: That's not a Super Bowl.
22: That's not, exactly.
1: Yeah.
22: So, the most watched game ever is on a holiday.
1: Yeah, and so that's my point, is that when I look at the different places saying primetime games, I only brought that up because this upcoming season, there are 8 teams in the NFL that are going to play 6 or more primetime games. So here are the 8 teams. The 8 teams that the NFL is telling you that these are the teams worthy of being in primetime spots the most this upcoming season. Cowboys, Eagles, Bears, Packers, Seahawks, Bills, Chiefs, and Rams.
22: Okay.
1: Did the NFL miss with any of those?
22: No,
1: I think that's pretty good. I think that is, if you look around the league, those are the 6 teams that you want to see the most. They seem to be the most intriguing teams, and they are most likely to be the teams that are battling in the playoffs. It is a bit lopsided, though, because of those 8 teams that are featured, 6 of them are in the NFC. There's only 2 AFC teams in that group that will be playing 6 or more primetime games this upcoming season. It's Kansas City and Buffalo.
22: Well, we saw yesterday that if you look at right now, if you look at the Bengals' schedule, it's the Bengals that don't have a primetime game until, if you don't consider the 9:30 a.m. NFL, the Europe game where they play overseas, they don't have a night game until they play Pittsburgh at night until November 15th.
1: Yeah.
22: So they don't have until week 10. So yeah, they don't have they have 2 primetime games, a night game or 3 prime. They have 3 primetime games. So they're not considered one of that. And I'm surprised actually that Joe Burrow, however, I can also understand the other side of the league saying, stay healthy, dude. Like, we're not going to keep putting you on primetime if we can't rely on you staying healthy for an entire season. Because if anything, I would more than likely put the Bengals in primetime early. Like, I would be featuring the Bengals, being like, hey, let's get them a week 3, a week 4 game early. Why are you waiting and putting the Bengals week 10, week 12 when you don't know if Joe Burrow's going to be healthy? At least you know early Joe Burrow's going to be healthy week 2 and week 3.
1: The 2 teams missing from that list who should be contenders, who I'm kind of surprised don't have more primetime games, would be Denver and Baltimore.
22: Yeah, that's true.
1: Those are the 2 teams. When we talk about, like, the cloud in each conference for who can win the Super Bowl.
22: Mm-hmm.
1: Denver and Baltimore are the two teams that we name with Buffalo every single time. Now, I understand why the Chiefs are featured so much in primetime. That, wow. That doesn't have to be explained. They're a team that's won multiple Super Bowls, and then also the off-the-field connections to Taylor Swift help the profile of the NFL. It just does. So mm-hmm. they're going to be in primetime. And Patrick Mahomes is an all-time quarterback. And he's been an all-time quarterback since the start of his career.
22: Yeah.
1: So he's going to be in those spots. So I get that. When you look at the other teams in the NFC, you do have potential of it blowing up in the NFL's face. And that's with Dallas and Chicago. Those are the two teams. I'm high on both. I think both are going to be good. With that said, the Bears were pretty lucky last season, and Dallas's defense was atrocious. So Dallas needs to get the defense right this upcoming season, and the Chicago Bears have to prove it. That's it. Like I'm in on Caleb. I'm in on Ben Johnson, and I would love for them to continue to play great football.
22: Yeah.
1: But I am a realist when it comes to football, and I know that they got lucky at the end of games many times at the end of last season, and they probably won some games they should have lost. And usually in the NFL, the next year, it evens out.
22: Mm-hmm.
1: And so I'm just throwing it out there. The NFL is all in on the Dallas Cowboys and the Chicago Bears, two teams that have potential to maybe not be as good as we thought they could be.
22: Well, there's two things here, right? The first one is both of those teams, the Bears and the Cowboys, regardless of record, always have a lot of primetime games.
1: Oh, yeah.
22: Regardless.
1: Yeah. I mean, they have big followings around the country. Regardless. Lots of fans. Like, yeah, regardless. It makes sense.
22: You and I, broadcasting out of the city of Chicago every day, we know. We've been hosting shows in Chicago for over a decade. Know that when the Bears, even when the Bears are a three-win team, the Bears get multiple primetime games a year. And when it happens, we're like, you sure you want the entire country watching this again? Like, you're going to do this to America? Like, why are you punishing the country again? And with the Cowboys, they're still, quote, America's team. And yeah. So, again, yep. Like, this is what you're relying on. Now, the league didn't do the Bears any favors this year. They have 6 short weeks on their schedule this year. So they are risking it a lot by giving them, and I believe they have 3 primetime games in a row.
1: Yeah, I mean, I think the one thing that you got to look at it again, the Bears lead the league in the amount of rest, though, throughout the season.
22: They do.
1: So that pushes your thought to the side because the Bears are going to have a lot of rest due to playing these short weeks.
22: They do. They have 6 short weeks, and then it does even out a little bit.
1: They have more rest in the schedule than any other team in the NFL.
22: It does, and that's what I brought up yesterday, that if they have that later game in the if they play on Christmas late in the season, then they get a couple extra days rest later in the season for that final game. So it's to their benefit, but at the same time, you know, you do have the shorter weeks, which if you're a team that likes routine, it's not really to your benefit.
1: It's Black and Abdallah here on Westwood One Sports and the Westwood One Sports app. You can call or text the show at 310-840-4910. 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
1: Oh, a little Mac Miller on a Friday. Thank you, Grant. Chris Mack in for

0: Chris Black and Adam Abdallah.
1: You can always text the show at 310-840-4910. And that's where Mike in Detroit texts the show. He says, guys, I'm still trying to understand why we're forced to involve Europe and Australia in getting NFL games. They shouldn't have to travel to watch our sport. What's the deal there? That's Mike in Detroit. Thanks for listening, Mike. Thanks for texting the show. Europe and Australia. I mean, the easy answer is that the NFL has monopolized the consumer here in the States, and so they're going elsewhere, right? Like, it's already the number one TV show every single week.
2: Yeah.
1: Sunday Night Football. It's also every single game that airs is watched more than anything else that is out there. Every other option. There's nothing that compares to football and the numbers that people consume football in this country. So they got all of us.
2: Brand expansion, man. You don't have to sell us NFL anymore. We're already hooked. You've already sold us.
1: And it doesn't matter where you're from.
2: Yeah.
1: You know, you could be from the South.
2: You have a product that you only have to sell once because we're already hooked. I'm going to watch NFL until there's no more NFL or until I can't watch NFL anymore.
1: Yeah.
2: So you don't have to sell me anymore. So now you have to find more of me. And the only place that there's more of me is not here in America. So you have to go elsewhere to try to sell your product. And
1: That's what it's about.
2: And yeah, exactly. There's other eyeballs in other countries, and that's what they're doing.
1: And honestly, they don't care about you. Mike in Detroit, they don't care about you.
2: Yeah, because you're buying.
1: Your lines are good, and you're going to watch no matter where they play. And they know that.
2: Mm-hmm.
1: And so it doesn't, and they don't care about me or Adam. They don't care about us.
2: And here's the thing.
1: It's not about us.
2: Look, Mike, this is not in no way offense to Mike whatsoever.
1: Mike might take offense to it.
2: No. Because look, Mike, it doesn't, if your Lions are on at 9 a.m., if they're on at 1 p.m., if they're on at 4:30, if they're on at 8, if they're on, what you're going to watch. So yeah. Like, it doesn't matter when they put them on. You're going to watch. No matter what country they're on or in, you're going to watch. So if you're a fan of the team and they're good, like, that's the difference. If your team was if this was the Lions 10 years ago, you might not wake up and watch that team in Europe. But since the Lions are good, and if your team is over there playing and it means something, you're going to get up and watch. Of course you are. It's appointment viewing.
1: So the schedule was released yesterday. We have our Thanksgiving and Christmas Day lineups now set. So for Thanksgiving, the NFL is going to sandwich 5 games around the holiday for Thanksgiving. So you have Wednesday before Thanksgiving, Thanksgiving Eve, Packers at Rams. On Thanksgiving Day, you have the Bears, Lions, Eagles at Cowboys, and the Chiefs at Bills. And then on Black Friday, you have the Broncos at the Steelers. Those are all great matchups, quite a card, and pretty good as we set towards the weekend, and you get a full slate of games on Sunday of that weekend as well. And then obviously, the week of Thanksgiving, that's also the final college football regular season weekend of the year. So that Friday and also Saturday, you get some great college football action as well.
2: Mm-hmm.
1: Christmas, this is what the NFL has planned for you. Christmas Eve, Texans at Eagles. Christmas Day, Packers at Bears. Bills at Broncos. Rams at Seahawks. Which lineup is the better lineup for the holidays, Thanksgiving or Christmas?
2: I think the better, it's Thanksgiving. Thanksgiving has the better games. Thanksgiving has the better games. You get Chiefs and Bills is a great game. Thanksgiving night, you get division games between the Packers and the Bears on Christmas Day. But the fact that you get Bears, Lions, you get Eagles, Cowboys, those are great games Thanksgiving Day. And then the fact that the day before Thanksgiving, at Thanksgiving Eve, you get the night game between the Packers and the Rams. And then on Black Friday, Broncos Steelers, you get that. Like, that to me is a much better slate than what we're given on Christmas Eve and Christmas Day. I like that package of games better than the Christmas slate of games.
1: I think that Thanksgiving itself might be the single best day of football of the entire season. The Bears at the Lions, Eagles at the Cowboys, Chiefs at the Bills.
2: Mm-hmm.
1: I don't know if we're going to get any day throughout the regular season as good as that. That's probably the best, I'm guessing. Or if not, pretty close. Because I think that does, well, you know, the Rams-Seahawks on Christmas Day night, that's pretty good. Christmas night, that's pretty good. And to get the Bills at the Broncos, a playoff matchup from last year.
2: Yeah.
1: Sandwiched in there in between Rams-Seahawks and the Packers and the Bears. So all three of those are rematches from the playoffs last year.
2: They are. They are.
1: Two of them are huge rivals.
2: And we also are, we assume everyone is still going to be in playoff contention that late in the season.
1: Isn't that every conversation we have today?
2: Yeah, but I know that. But
1: because the moment quarterbacks get hurt,
2: I'm not even talking about injuries. We're talking, you said it last a few minutes ago, that the Bears are one of these teams that could take a step back. Like, putting the Bears on Christmas Day that late in the season is risky, because the Bears are one of these teams that putting on them in prime time a lot, along with the Cowboys, is a risky maneuver, because the Bears and the Cowboys are two risky teams that putting them in prime time a lot are two teams that you're risking a lot that's saying that they're going to be good. So I'm just using what you're saying, that saying that putting the Bears and Packers that late in the season, you're putting a lot of pressure on the Bears being good that late in the season.
1: Well, with that said, outside of injuries to the two quarterbacks, at the very least, I don't think Dallas or Chicago will be bottom feeders.
2: No, I don't think so.
1: So at the very least, by the time we get to Christmas Day, will be what, the second to last or the third to last weekend of the season.
2: Mm-hmm.
1: So at that point, you will certainly know if a team is battling for the wild card. At Thanksgiving, they will be in wild card contention. Like, the Dallas Cowboys, even if they are not winning the division, they will not be a one-win team.
2: No.
1: Heading into Thanksgiving Day.
2: No.
1: Now, again, the broad statement to all this: if Dak Prescott's not playing the entire season, then okay, anything's possible.
2: I'm not bringing injuries
1: into this. Same goes for any team that we talk about today. If you're without your quarterback, then it all goes out the window.
2: Yes. Yeah.
1: But I think the Cowboys and the Bears specifically, even if they don't live up to the standard of being two teams featured the most on primetime, I do think that they'll at least be average.
2: The billing of that Christmas Day game for the Bears could be after a road game in Buffalo the week before. They have to face Green Bay at home, then they get Detroit at home, and then to end the season, they have to go on the road to Minnesota. So it's the start of three division games to end the season. Those could all be like must-win games.
1: Oh yeah,
2: I mean, to make the playoffs.
1: But also, you could do the same thing for the Packers,
2: of course,
1: or the Bills,
2: absolutely,
1: or the Rams, or the Seahawks,
2: absolutely.
1: Like, that's not special to the Chicago Bears.
2: No, I'm just saying, with a tough division that they're going to play in, because I think once again the NFC North is going to be the toughest division in the NFL. Putting those three having those games in the division for those three teams at the end of the season, like, the NFL did this wisely, putting those three division games at the end of the season for those teams.
1: Let's take a listen to Mike North, the VP of Scheduling and Broadcasting for the NFL. He joined our show last night, the Westwood One Sports Special with Mike Golic and Scott Graham. And they were talking about the lineups, the holiday and the Christmas decisions, and adding the additional game on Thanksgiving Eve. Here's Mike North.
3: If you think about the Wednesday before Thanksgiving, it's a holiday. Nobody's going to work the next day. Everybody's home from college. Everybody's off from work. You know, traditionally, the, you know, television usage, hut levels, putt levels haven't been sky high, but I feel like we might drive that. You know, I think if there's a game, if there's an NFL game on a Wednesday night before the holiday, particularly when you see what a part of the holiday the NFL has become. You start seeing those viewership numbers over the last few years for the Lions and the Cowboys and the primetime game on NBC. You're talking NFC and AFC championship, you know, viewership numbers. It is astounding. It's beyond what I ever thought, frankly, was possible. And then it makes you wonder, can Black Friday become a thing? Can Thanksgiving Eve Wednesday become a thing? And the best way to make it a thing is to put our best product there.
1: So there you go. There's VP of Scheduling for the NFL, Mike North. He joined our show last night on Westwood One Sports, Scott Graham and Mike Golic. And yeah, so the NFL sees the opportunity on the night before Thanksgiving to, as Mike North says, make it a thing.
2: I don't see why not. I know what my routine is before the day before Thanksgiving on that Black Wednesday. It's a lot different than when I was in my 20s and early 30s. You know, but now if you are that age and you're going out to bars, you're at bars. What are you watching? You're watching sports that are on. So if it's an NFL game, it's even better. If you're at home with your family getting ready for Thanksgiving, what's on? You put the NFL game on. So I'm surprised it's taken this long for the NFL to be like, why don't we just put a game on?
1: Come on, Abdallah, you don't have a special viewing of planes, trains, and automobiles?
2: Oh, that can be done during the day.
1: To get set for Thanksgiving?
2: That can be done before the first game on Thanksgiving Day, you know?
1: 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Are we living in the golden age of football? We'll talk about that coming up next.
0: The Knicks are waiting to see who's next. The Pistons and the Cavaliers are still battling for a trip to the Big Apple and the Eastern Conference Finals. Westwood One Sports.
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2: 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Are we in the golden age of football? Last night on our schedule release show with Scott Graham and Mike Golic, Kevin Harlan was on the show, and he said that the NFL is currently in the golden age of football.
3: You marvel every year that the growth, the popularity, and everything that we love, the three of us love and the millions listening love about the league, is at hand once again. And I don't know that this is the golden age, but it kind of feels that way. It kind of feels like the ratings have never been better. The play has never been more competitive. The star power is always there. And luckily for the three of us, we're a part of it every, you know, Thursday, Sunday night, and Monday. And for that, we can be very thankful that we have fallen in the sweet spot of what seems to be the golden age of pro football.
2: So there you go. Kevin Harlan last night on Westwood One Sports, as we are your home for NFL football throughout the football season, including the playoffs, including the Super Bowl. You can find all the action right here on Westwood One Sports. Harlan's right. I mean, we are. And when you look at the other sports, I think that's where you have to put it into perspective on what the golden ages are in comparison.
4: Mm-hmm.
2: Like right now, it is clearly NFL football is number one. When you look at baseball, what was the golden age of baseball? Like the 40s, 50s, 60s, 70s into the 80s?
4: I think it depends on who you ask, really.
2: Like, yeah, but it wasn't NFL football.
4: No.
2: And it wasn't basketball. So like baseball ran it. Baseball was the number one sport for most of the last century.
4: Yeah.
2: And then, you know, I will say, even though popularity was booming with the NFL, I would say the 90s, that was the golden age of the NBA.
4: Yeah.
2: Mm-hmm. You had a bunch of different teams that were all good, that you knew the players, you knew the stars, and you had the greatest player of all time winning multiple championships. The numbers for TV were never better. The way the product was viewed on television was great. The old NBC broadcast from back in the day, like there's something nostalgic. And that was clearly the heyday of the NBA, was from like 88 to like 2000. That was it. Or maybe even go a little bit farther. I think the Shaq Kobe Lakers definitely carried some of that mantle.
4: Yeah.
2: And then it was people just getting bored with the San Antonio Spurs.
4: Yeah.
2: Which kind of took the league back a few steps.
4: They were efficient, but they were boring as hell.
2: They won, but it did not appeal the same way.
4: Yeah. Yeah.
2: With the NFL, even though like I said, the sport was growing and obviously people watch, but it does feel like the last 10 years, the NFL is bigger than it was the 10 years before that.
4: Okay.
2: And in the 90s and in those decades.
4: Yeah, I think so. And I think it's because of the quarterback play, obviously. And I think that, like, if you want to go through the early stages of the NFL, you can name a couple quarterbacks here and there. And it was obviously a more running-centric NFL. You can name a bunch of defensive players.
2: What?
4: Like,
2: how far back are we going? Are you going to Y.A.
4: No, but
2: Tittle?
4: I'm saying, no. But I'm saying, like, when, like, you know, like, you can even go back to, like, the great Cowboys teams. Like, it was Emmitt Smith that was running all the time. Like,
2: oh,
4: it was,
2: I thought you were talking about, like, the 60s.
4: No.
2: When you said I thought you were talking about, like, the early days.
4: No.
2: Staubach, and you gave me Emmitt Smith.
4: Let me give you a stretch of a schedule here this season.
2: Okay.
4: That will show you, one, how difficult this is going to be for a certain team, and two, how great of quarterbacks and just teams, because one of the quarterbacks is, I think we would just consider okay.

0: The Chiefs have one of the toughest end of season schedules of the NFL, I think. And it starts on Thanksgiving night with the Buffalo Bills.
1: Okay.
0: They travel to Buffalo Thanksgiving night. Then they have to travel to LA to face the Rams.
1: Stafford.
0: Then they have to travel to Cincinnati.
1: Burrow.
0: Then they come home and face New England.
1: May.
0: Then they get San Francisco at home. It's Purdy, but it's still San Francisco. It's the 49ers. It's still the 49ers. Then they have to go on the road and face Then they have to go on the road and face the Chargers.
1: Herbert.
0: Okay. Those games are an absolute gauntlet.
1: Yeah, it's tough.
0: But it just shows how good the quarterback play is and how hard it is going to be for the Chiefs later on in the season. And I'm not even including the two games they have to play against the Broncos earlier in the season, where they have to face Bo Nix and Sean Payton and the Broncos. Like, that is an extremely tough schedule for the Kansas City Chiefs.
1: So Kevin Harlan's right. You know, we are living in the golden age of the NFL.
0: Absolutely.
1: And it's not going to change. Like, that. Like, that's the thing, is I'm sure there were baseball purists, baseball fans, and people that were just casual sports fans in 1972 who look around and they say to each other, you know, I like pro football, but baseball is always going to be number one.
0: Yeah.
1: I feel like we've gotten to a point. Do you realize how difficult it would be for another sport to take over football at this point?
0: Oh, my God.
1: Like, I don't think it's something that could... I don't think it's in the realm of possibilities.
0: No, ratings-wise.
1: Like, the way that the NFL has taken over baseball's position of America's pastime.
0: Yeah.
1: As America's new passion.
0: Yeah.
1: But this passion's been going on for 40 years. It is inconceivable to me that another sport would ever have the amount of popularity that the NFL currently has today.
0: No, it's gotten to the point where America's top two sports are two footballs.
1: Well, yeah.
0: It's the NFL and then it's college football.
1: Pro and college until they run that into the ditch.
0: Well,
1: but yes.
0: Yeah. I mean,
1: until they ruin it with the 2014 playoff.
0: I still think people will watch it just as much because the matchups will still be the same.
1: They're trying their hardest.
0: I know they are. They're trying to ruin it as much as possible, but I still think that even when they do, people will still watch as much as they do now because of the allegiance that they have. And when you give hundreds of thousands of dollars to a school, you're probably still going to watch it.
1: It's Flocking Abdallah here on Westwood One Sports and the Westwood One Sports app. You can call or text the show on a Feel Good Friday. All calls welcome Friday at 310-840-4910. I saw this story from Action News Atlanta. 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
2: Video here captured several of the self-driving cars just clogging up a neighborhood cul-de-sac. The people living in the Northwest Atlanta neighborhood say dozens end up circling their community. Channel 2 Steve Gelbach is on one street where they want the Waymos to stop.
3: It's almost every little cul-de-sac around our area, so I think it's a real problem.
4: Waymo after Waymo after Waymo enter this dead-end street, usually early in the morning.
3: I think yesterday morning we had 50 cars that came through between 6 and 7.
4: Neighbors on Battleview Drive started seeing the autonomous driverless cars 2 months ago, but the groupings and large number of Waymos just started circling in and out in the last couple weeks.
5: They even shared video with us when neighbors used this little guy to put him right out here in the street to block the Waymos from getting into the cul-de-sac, and you can imagine what happened next.
3: And we had at 1.8 Waymos that were stuck trying to figure out how to turn around.
4: The Waymos are empty and not picking anyone up, and parents are worried. Not only calling it excessive, but dangerous.
3: We're families, we have small kids, we have animals and pets, we've got kids getting on the bus in the mornings, and it just doesn't feel safe to have that traffic.
4: Neighbors reached out to Waymo and have not got a response. They've also contacted their council member, representatives, and GDOT, and don't know what to do.
3: We would just like to see them stay on main traffic roads. I don't think there's any reason to be on small residential cul-de-sacs if they're not picking up somebody.
5: Steve Gelbach, Channel 2 Action News.
1: There you go, Steve Gelbach, Action News, Atlanta. All right, so the Waymos, the humanless driver cars, attacking a neighborhood in Atlanta as they just show up to the cul-de-sac. They circle the cul-de-sac, and then they head on out. That's all they're doing. And when in the video, they place like a little stanchion in the middle of the way, and that's what blocked them.
0: Yeah.
1: And they all started to, they didn't know what to do, so they all just piled up in the street, in the middle of the street.
0: Mm-hmm.
1: She's right. There were like nine of them, all just sitting there, staring at each other, because they didn't know where to go.
0: Yeah, Just watch
1: out. They're attacking your neighborhoods now.
0: This is why I don't trust these driverless cars. Who watches the watchman? And listen, lady, you did yourself a disservice because you blocked them. They have nowhere to go now.
6: It was so funny, guys. Please watch the video. It was so funny.
1: The little stanchion.
0: You can't. You block them. It's like the robot delivery ones. If you block them, they're all just gonna pile up. You have to give them a space to leave.
1: I will say this. The noise that a electric Waymo car makes is so infuriating. That like low hum.
0: Yeah.
1: Because it's not an actual automobile.
0: No.
1: So like you don't get to hear a car driving up. You hear the
0: It sounds like someone's beaming down from like a spaceship.
1: Exactly. Yeah. And here come the robots.
0: Yeah, absolutely.
1: I've heard of Attack of the Clones, Attack of the Waymos. Jeez. All right. Winners and losers from the schedule we'll talk about next.
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18: That's right, Black and Abdallah here on Westwood One Sports, the Westwood One Sports app, SiriusXM, Channel 375, all of our great radio affiliates around the country. 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You can always call or text the show at 310-840-4910. Hanging out with you for the next couple hours, and we're talking about the NFL schedule that was released last night. Finally! My calendar has specific matchups and dates down on it. I love the plan, and what a night last night was to sit there and watch all the information come across and to see the games that will be taking place in this season. Even though we knew the opponents, now we know the dates, and what a night. I love it.
19: Yeah, it's schedule great. Night. It's great. We know when these opponents are happening, and like, look, it does matter. It matters to some of these teams. It matters how many primetime games you have in a row, short rest versus how many days off you have in a row versus how many division games you have in a row. All that stuff matters.
18: Yeah, and I feel like everyone has their own thought and they're looking at their own team. You know, overall, it is good to see that it seems as if a lot of the primetime matchups are the matchups you want to see.
19: Yeah.
18: The games that have two teams that are playoff teams or a rivalry or some kind of good storyline, a juicy storyline, those games this upcoming season will all be in primetime. So you're not going to get stuck perhaps out of market, missing something that you would really like to see.
19: Mm-hmm.
18: You know, at a 1 Eastern slate. If there's a game that, right, all the big time games will be in prime time. The holiday games look fantastic. There are a few teams. There are 8 teams that will be featured in prime time at least 6 times. One of those teams, the Dallas Cowboys. I did want to mention this to you because I've had this thought with Dallas for the most part here in the offseason, especially after the draft. When the Cowboys selected Caleb Downs and the way that they handled the draft, I thought the Cowboys did a great job. And if they can improve defensively just a little bit, if the Cowboys can improve on defense, I think with Dak being healthy this upcoming season, I think Dallas could be the best team in the NFC East. And I think that's a storyline that perhaps the NFL also sees making the schedule. Because the Cowboys have more than 6 primetime games, and they're featured in many, and they open the NFL season on the road against the Giants on Sunday Night Football. I just want to point this out. Like, we're not going to go through every single team's tough part of the schedule. That's not what we're doing today. I know you want to do it. You've got the whole Bears schedule lined up there. You want to give us thoughts on every single week for the Chicago Bears. But I do want to point this out. We will know early if the Cowboys are actually good. We will know this very early in the season. And the reason being is this. Weeks 2 through 7 for the Cowboys, it's very difficult. Here are the matchups for the Cowboys in order from weeks 2 through 7. Home game against Washington. Home game against Baltimore. On the road at Houston. Home game for Tampa Bay. On the road at Green Bay. On the road at Philly. That's a tough schedule. And I know Tampa Bay missed the playoffs last year. They probably should have been a playoff team. Everyone else in that grouping, Washington, missed the playoffs. We're expecting them to bounce back. I think we'll know if the Cowboys are going to be good by the time they finish that run at the end of October against Philly. That's a Monday night game at Philly, the 26th of October. I think we'll know if the Cowboys are going to be good this season. Because if they disappoint in that early stretch, then we'll know that the defense wasn't fixed. And we'll know that they're not actually going to be a contender. But if the Cowboys can get off to a hot start in September and October, boy, that's going to be a major story in this football season.
19: Yeah, and I think that if you look at what Philly has early, you know, they've got some decent games early. A game against Washington, obviously, to start the season for them. That could be a deciding. I don't think it's going to decide anything, obviously, early for them. But they've got some easier games in the middle of their season as well. But then late for them is very tough. Seattle, Houston, San Francisco. And then we don't know what New York is going to be. We don't know what the Giants are going to be. The Giants could be I don't think they're going to be a worst to first team. Could they be a worst to wild card team? Could they be a worst to spoiler team? We don't know, but having that Giants game at the end of the season, I think it's going to be very telling. Having that Texans game towards the end of the season, San Francisco, Seattle, it's going to be very tough for the Eagles, I think, late in the season. So having, you know, the Cowboys have that slate early for them, the Eagles late, it might be beneficial that the Cowboys are tested early and that we kind of know what they're going to be, and then maybe a little bit easier for them late in the season might be beneficial for them.
18: If we go to NFL.com, Erica at Home has the winners and losers from the NFL schedule release. Wins and losses from last night. All right, here's the winners list, Abdallah. You let me know if there's anything that strikes you on this list. Winners, Patrick Mahomes, Aaron Glenn, the Packers, the Eagles, and the Saints. You just mentioned the Eagles. Mm-hmm. Any other winners you see there?
19: I disagree with him about Patrick Mahomes. He gives the case that Patrick Mahomes has an easier start to the schedule. And that's good for them because he's coming off the ACL. I mean, they start with Denver on Monday Night Football. That's not the easiest start against that defense. And coming back from an ACL injury, he could be running around, all that kind of stuff. And then, yes, it does get easier. You've got the Colts, Dolphins, Vegas, and then you've got to play against the Chargers.
18: Excused.
19: But I just gave it a few minutes ago. The end of the season, weeks 12 through 17.
18: Yep.
19: You've got the Bills, the Rams, the Bengals, the Patriots, the 49ers, and the Chargers. That is an insanely tough end of the season. I mean, you end with Vegas, so that's, you know, whatever. But weeks 12 through 17 are insanely tough. So you can say, yeah, Patrick Mahomes can get off to an early start, a decent start here. But at the end of the season, when you have an old Travis Kelce and he's coming back from an ACL surgery and we don't know how that knee is going to respond and all that kind of stuff, I think that the NFL didn't really do them a service here by putting all of these games late, especially 3 in a row on the road here with Buffalo, LA, and Cincinnati.
18: The losers from the article, the 49ers, Ben Johnson, the Dolphins, and Mike LaFleur.
19: Well, you know how I feel about the 49ers. The 49ers, with all of their travel, flying 38,000 miles around the globe and having to go to, I mean, I know that the Rams are also going to Australia to start the season, but having to go to Australia and then also having to go to Atlanta in the middle of the season as well, and then having to go to New York, and then having to have the Mexico City game as well. Like, they didn't do the 49ers any favors with this schedule. So I'm not surprised that the number one team that is one of the losers for Eric at home are the 49ers, just based on the travel alone.
18: What does he say there about Ben Johnson? Why is Ben Johnson a loser on the list?
19: Well, I mentioned it, and you also, you kind of gave the counterpoint to it. It's the amount of short weeks that they have. It's the fact that they have six short weeks.
18: But it's only on the front.
19: Yes, that is true.
18: The first time.
19: But he also says that when you have a coaching staff, they want routine. You mentioned when we talked about this. At you being a fan, you like having nooners. You want...
18: Who doesn't like a nooner?
19: I know. You being a fan, broadcasting out of the city of Chicago, more importantly, a fan of the Chicago Bears that wants to watch the Chicago Bears at noon on Sunday. Also, the head coach of the Chicago Bears and every fan of the Chicago Bears and player and coaching staff wants the routine. They want to come in on Monday and watch the tape.
18: I get that.
19: They want the Tuesday and want the game. They don't want Sunday night and then Thursday night and then Monday night and then this. And sure, rest is fine.
18: I understand.
19: But they want the routine.
18: No. But you have to consider that when you look at this conversation, you can say, yeah, they want routine. But as you go through the season, extra days means more time to get healthy and to get guys back for games that you may not be able to do if you don't have adequate rest. And that's the difference.
19: Mm-hmm.
18: That's the big difference, is that as you go through the season, a guy that's day to day, who's banged up, who maybe can't participate on a Wednesday or a Thursday, if you have two extra days, maybe they are practicing and are probable heading into the weekend than maybe someone else.
19: Okay.
18: And that's where, here's the chart. Here are the teams with the most rest this upcoming season. Chicago has a rest net differential of plus 15 days compared to their opponents. Buffalo is at plus 14. Dallas is at 11. Washington's at 10. New England is at 8. Carolina's at 8, Seattle at 8, Houston 8, Atlanta, Tennessee, Minnesota, New York Giants, Denver, Detroit, and Arizona are all teams that have a rest advantage. Now, on the flip side, San Francisco, with all that traveling that they're doing, they're only technically have a rest differential of a half day compared to their opponents.
19: That's because they get to go back in time, though, when they come back from Australia.
18: Sure. I think the way that they determine that is based on playing later on a Sunday compared to early. So, like, the half-day thing, that's where they get that from.
19: I think it's the time travel, but you can say whatever you want to.
18: I'm just telling you what they're doing.
19: I think it's the flux capacitor, but you sure, whatever you want to say.
18: Here are the teams that get punished the most heading into this season. So, they're at a differential of rest. The L.A. Chargers have a minus 24-day disadvantage compared to their opponents throughout the season. 24 days for the Chargers. The Eagles are at minus 15. The Raiders at minus 13. The Jets minus 9. The Saints minus 8. And it goes up from there.
19: Yeah.
18: So the teams that will be penalized the most based on what Adam's pointing to, the schedule, the different days of the week, and how it plays out, it's the Chargers, the Eagles, the Raiders.
19: Mm-hmm.
18: The teams that will be benefited from this the most will be Chicago, Buffalo, Dallas. So that I honestly, you can sell me on the routine aspect of a football season. I honestly think getting 15 days of extra rest throughout a season will be more impactful than any routine you could have.
19: It might be.
18: Because it'll give you a chance to get players back for games that maybe if you didn't have those extra days of rest, that they would not be able to play.
19: It might be. And this is just, listen, and if that's how Ben Johnson and the Bears want to sell it, that's how they can sell it. This is just how Eric Edholm on NFL.com is saying that coaches like routine. They are being thrown off their routine like 5 or 6 times this year. And that's not something that coaches like. They don't like that. And so, yeah, they can have extra rest. They can get guys back. They can do that. They also have issues getting to the quarterback because they have no pass rush. That's a problem. You know, they also say with the 49ers bringing up the, it's not really a rest thing. It's their after their Mexico game where they have to go to Mexico City.
18: Yeah.
19: They have to face the Seahawks, the Giants, the Rams, the Chargers, the Chiefs, and the Eagles, and then Arizona, which is easy, but those other games are really tough after having to go to Mexico and doing all of that travel. So factor in the travel, and also you have to face, you have a super tough division, and then you also have to face these super tough teams. So like you have a tough schedule and you have to travel.
18: Winners or losers, anything you saw from the social media teams from around the NFL?
19: Ah, yes, the social media teams from around the NFL. Well, I think that...
18: Yeah, the big talk yesterday is you wanted to know, we all wanted to know,
19: yeah,
18: how would teams address Mike Vrabel and Diana Rossini, right?
19: Yeah.
3: Mike Vrabel and Diana Rossini.
19: So everybody wanted to know what the Chargers would do. So the Chargers are the one social media team that always... does the best job at releasing their schedule video. And they chose to use Halo, the video game, to release their schedule. And they used video games and everything like that. And basically what they did is when they got to the Patriots, they said they used like cupcakes and they were driving along and using like because making fun of their schedule from last year and how the Patriots had an easy schedule. As they were driving along, they got in a car, and they were driving along, there was something that popped up on the screen, and it said, photo dump incoming.
18: Okay.
19: And then also, something at the bottom of the screen, a notification popped up that said, notification from the New York Post. Like, you have one email from the New York Post.
18: Oh, a new published article.
19: Yeah, so it was very subtle.
18: Oh, okay.
19: It was subtle.
18: Okay.
19: But they did it.
18: Okay.
19: The one thing that we actually didn't hit on. So we were like, what could teams make fun of? Were they going to make fun of Aaron Rodgers not being with the Steelers yet, if they have the Steelers on their schedule? Were they going to make fun of Mike Vrabel and Diana Rossini? Because the NFL said, use your discretion. We're not going to police you. Do whatever.
18: Sure.
19: The one thing that we didn't...
18: Use your discretion.
19: We didn't think about...
18: Social media manager who's making way less than everyone else in the building.
19: Exactly.
18: Sure, use your discretion.
19: Yeah.
18: If you act incorrectly, you'll be fired tomorrow. Sure. Eh. Use your discretion. Okay.
19: The one thing that we didn't think about is the snip snap, the trade...
18: The what?
19: The snip snap, the trade between the Raiders... and the Ravens for Max Crosby.
18: Yeah, yeah.
19: And that was actually made fun of more than Vrabel and Rossini and Aaron Rodgers.
18: Well, okay. You know why. These videos have been in production for a while.
19: And that's something you can make fun
18: and
19: of.
18: And the Vrabel-Rossini thing is a bit fresh.
19: So this was... Basically, these videos have now turned into Super Bowl commercials. They rely a lot on nostalgia, and they've gone the route of celebrity cameos. Okay. So, like, the Tampa Bay Buccaneers did a Baywatch theme.
18: Sure.
19: Tampa Baywatch.
18: Yeah.
19: And they had, like, the comedian Bert Kreischer, the guy that doesn't wear a shirt, was in... Instead of, like, having Baywatch models, he was the Baywatch. Because he's, you know, he doesn't wear a shirt and he's got a gut, you know? So he's, like, running on the beach and that kind of thing.
18: Funny man,
19: yeah,
18: right?
19: Yeah, funny man. Yeah, exactly. Exactly. The Colts used the Simpsons. But it was basically just an ad for Disney Plus, because at the end they're like, all the episodes are streaming on Disney Plus.
18: Okay, so I will stop you there.
19: Yeah.
18: The Colts video is the only video I watched yesterday.
19: Yeah.
18: It was great.
19: It was fine.
18: I loved it. It was awesome.
19: I like the rant.
18: There are clips of Simpsons episodes referencing the teams or the cities that they're from. I'm cool with it.
19: Yeah.
18: They also had the intro, where the intro had a bunch of different Easter eggs from the Colts,
19: mm-hmm.
18: the Colts players,
19: yes.
18: in the Simpsons intro.
19: Yes.
18: I get it. Here's why I don't have a problem with the product placement at the end, because there's an article, I think the Sports Business Journal wrote an article about it,
19: mm-hmm.
18: how the Colts approached Fox Studios
19: yeah.
18: to put this together.
19: Yeah.
18: And so like Disney and Fox and The Simpsons viewed it as a promotional tool for them just yeah. as much as the Colts are. So like I don't have a problem because they were in on it and they got to promote their stream, but also it was good.
19: What I like is that they used old Simpsons.
18: Yeah, yeah. It was all
19: and
18: it was
19: didn't
18: like,
19: make a new yeah, Simpsons all, thing. The other thing a yeah. lot of teams made fun of was the 49ers substation.
18: Okay.
19: That was made fun of a lot.
18: Sure.
19: The Falcons did like an old Sports Center commercial thing.
18: Oh, that's cool. Oh yeah, I did see that.
19: That was
18: yeah, I
19: okay.
18: saw that one.
19: The Raiders had a thing where they had, this was obviously predetermined because you had Kirk Cousins.
18: I saw
19: and you
18: the,
19: had
18: I saw
19: Fernando
18: the
19: Mendoza. Yeah. yeah. They had them becoming like stepbrothers, best friends. My favorite one. My favorite was the Rams doing a tribute to Napoleon Dynamite.
18: Oh, yeah. The food.
19: The food right? from okay. Napoleon Dynamite. And at the end, showing the scrolling schedule, it was their mascot playing tetherball.
18: Yeah,
19: at
18: okay.
19: the end.
18: All right.
19: That one to me was like, it was subtle.
18: That works.
19: It was funny. I like that one. The one that I didn't care for.
18: Oh, no.
19: The most.
18: Oh, geez. Loser. Loser of the videos.
19: Listen, Hardos.
18: Hardos.
19: Listen,
18: what happened?
19: Listen, Lions. Folks, hey, so first of all.
18: What happened to the Lions?
19: First of all, this is how I think of these, right? I'm scrolling through social media and I'm watching all of these, okay? And when you pull one up, and they're like 6 minutes long, and you're like, oh God, I'm not sitting through 6 minutes to watch a schedule release video, right? And some of them are like 3 minutes, and I'm like, okay, I'll give you 3 minutes. It's Jameis Winston, you know, for the Giants, and he's going up and he's drawing pictures of the logos, and people on the street have to guess them. Or the Titans did a good job of...
18: The Titans one is funny.
19: Is going up and yeah. finding people that obviously don't look like people that are on the team. They found like a pudgy dude that looks like Miles Garrett, that's wearing a Miles Garrett jersey, and they're like, Miles Garrett!
18: The Scatabo one made me laugh.
19: The Scatabo is funny.
18: The guy's look was like, what?
19: The Lions.
18: Okay, tell me the Lions.
19: The Lions, I pull it up and it's 30 seconds long, and I just went, I sighed, and I go... Oh, I know what you're going to do, you hardos.
18: And what did they do?
19: It's all it is Dan Campbell in his office.
18: Okay.
19: He's got a piece of paper.
18: Set the scene.
19: And all you hear are the voiceovers. Have the Lions lost it? Is their Super Bowl window closed? It's all the talking heads from First Take and Fox and all that kind of stuff.
18: Did we make it?
19: No, we didn't make it.
18: Damn.
19: Have they lost it? Is their window closed? They lost all their coordinators. They did all this. They've lost this. Have they lost this, Steph? Do they still have it? All their players are injured. And all he does is he takes the sheet of paper and he walks out of his office and he tacks it to the wall, and it's just a sheet of paper with their schedule on it, and it just ends.
18: Yeah, what's wrong with that?
19: Get out of here, Hardo. Get out of here.
18: I hope you lose every game. Everyone's
19: get
18: doing too much
19: here.
18: Now.
19: No.
18: All business.
19: That's lame.
18: No.
19: That's lame.
18: You guys are
19: go
18: lame.
19: Go bite some more kneecaps. Get out of here.
9: Black, add this to your list on why you think the Lions are going to be good this year. Black has been waving the Lions flag, and this is just another one on there.
19: That's ridiculous.
18: You're
19: just not creative enough to come up with something.
18: You're a tryhard.
19: No.
18: That's good.
19: You're just not creative. Your social team was just not... They're literally... Your social team is there to be creative, and you weren't creative enough to come up with anything.
18: No, I like that.
19: Nah.
18: I like that. Mm-mm. If you could...
19: No.
18: All right, so what would be your callback? If you were making these social video for a team, what would be your, like...
19: That's not my job.
18: Retro idea.
19: Last year, they had the guys from I Think You Should Leave, and they had them do it, and it was great. It was so funny.
18: No, I'm saying for any team. I'm not talking
19: for
18: about the
19: any
18: Lions.
19: Team?
18: Any team. If you were the creative director to come up with the video.
19: That's not my job.
18: Okay.
9: He'd have Roma Dunze dress up as Bob Ross. That's what he would do.
18: I think it's the greatest thing ever.
19: I did not think that was great.
18: He's watching that video on replay over here.
19: I actually did not.
18: He was watching it on replay so many times he asked me to leave the room.
19: I actually did not think it was that great. I thought that it was a bunch of people sitting around a room and someone just went, I don't know, Roma Dunze kind of looks like Bob Ross. Why don't we go with that? And they just did. Whereas, didn't last year they do the bear? Or was that 2 years ago they did the bear?
18: The show.
19: Yeah, the show. Yeah, phrasing. Yeah, they used the bear as their, like, okay.
10: The large male.
19: Chicago used the
18: bear.
19: Easy. Yeah. Shocking. Chicago used the bear.
18: See, Raj, okay. I'm trying to get Abdallah to give us like a creative idea. He's claiming he's so creative, and then he goes, oh, it's not my
19: job. I'm not claiming that I'm so creative. I'm just saying that like everybody puts all these efforts, and like the Eagles one was lame, where there's just like they're showing their players who their opponents are. Like, that
10: you
19: was lame.
10: You have no ideas.
19: It's not my job to come up. I'm not a creative director for a social media team.
18: You are in a position right this second where you are to be creative.
19: No. Why don't you come up with it?
18: I've got one.
19: Okay, go ahead. What is it?
18: My team, you know what we would do? We would do a mock intro to the old cartoon Teenage Mutant Ninja Turtles.
9: Ooh. Okay?
18: Turtles in a half shell, but it would be about the team. It would be sweet 90s animation. There, take that. That's creative. Boom. I just outdid that.
19: I feel like the Chargers already did that.
18: Nope, they didn't.
19: I feel like they already did.
18: Thank you for participating.
19: I feel like they already did an animation one.
9: That's a pretty good idea, Chris.
10: Yeah. See, they
9: pretty good.
10: Thank you,
9: Ninja Turtles.
10: It's not bad. I
19: feel like the Chargers already did something like that.
18: All right, we have Fill in the Blank coming up next. Say, I know we're going late here, so we got to get to Fill in the Blank. Raj will join us. Fill in the Blank from Parts Unknown in Colorado, and we will fill in the blank. The schedule is just too tough for blank to overcome. We'll fill in that blank with a team coming up next.
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0: Broadcasting live each and every day from the great city of Chicago. It's Black and Abdallah here on Westwood One Sports. It's now time to play Fill in the Blank with Raj, and we go on out to Parts Unknown in Colorado, and that's where we find Raj Sharon today. Hello, Raj.
1: Hello, guys. Thank you for finding me on the day after we got the schedule. We have a schedule-themed Fill in the Blank today, and we're going to get started with you, Abdallah. Now that you've seen the schedule, how would you fill in this sentence? The schedule is just too tough for the blank to overcome.
2: I am still going to go with the Kansas City Chiefs. I think late in the season, having all of those games between Buffalo, LA, Cincy, New England, San Francisco, and the Chargers late is going to be too much for them to overcome. Given the strength of their division, I don't even know if they're at the top of their division right now. So I think it's going to be too much for them to overcome and at least win their division. I don't know if they're even going to be a playoff team this year. They might be a wild card team, but I don't think they're going to win their division this year. So I think it's going to be too much for the Kansas City Chiefs to overcome.
0: Okay, I got some stats for you guys on this one. Okay, ready for this? Mm-hmm. My answer is New England. I think the New England Patriots are the team. And here are the stats that go along with it. Their start of the schedule is really tough. And when you say, well, how tough is it?
2: How tough is it, Chris?
0: They will face off against three consecutive games against previous division winners from the last season. So that's the first time a team since 2019 has done this, where you get three games against division winners from the previous season in the first 3 weeks of the year. So that's the first time since 2019. But then also mixed into the first 4 weeks of the season, the Patriots will face off against the Bills, who were also a playoff team. Mm-hmm. Didn't win their division, but they're a playoff team. And according to CBS, so I found the article on CBS Sports. According to CBS Sports, that is the hardest weeks 1 through 4 start to a season schedule since 1986 with the Philadelphia Eagles. So I think when we mix in everything else that we've seen from this offseason with the Patriots, whatever it is, whether it's a distraction or not with Vrabel and Rossini and all that stuff, and the fact that we thought that they had an easy schedule last year, and neither of us, Abdallah and I, think that they're going to make the playoffs this upcoming season, I think having a start like that, the toughest first 4 week start since 1986. Mm-hmm. Raj, my answer is the New England Patriots. I think it'll just be too much for them to overcome.
1: In addition to all of the distractions this offseason as well, Black. I mean, come on.
0: Correct.
1: Yes. All right, next up, guys. This question actually applies to all three of us because our teams fit this criteria. You guys are Bears fans. I'm a Broncos fan. Bears are playing on Thanksgiving and Christmas. Broncos are playing the Black Friday game and on Christmas. So I ask, I am blank. My favorite team is playing during both holidays. Black?
0: I'm okay with it today. And what I mean by that, Raj, is that when you see the dates and then you see the times, the fact that the Chicago Bears are playing in the early game on both Thanksgiving and Christmas, it doesn't really affect my holiday, right? The events of Thanksgiving dinner is later. Christmas dinner is a big deal for us, so that's later. Sitting around from noon to 3 on Christmas Day, doing nothing already, watch a little football, doesn't really affect things. So previously, I was annoyed, but Raj, to fill in the blank today, I'm kind of okay with it today. It's a lukewarm okay.
2: Yeah. Yeah.
0: Listen, I would be full shifted towards being annoyed if they were both the night games. That would be annoying to me.
2: I'm disappointed my favorite team is playing during both holidays. If it was just Thanksgiving, I'd be okay with it. I don't like the Christmas game. If it was just Thanksgiving, I'd be okay with it. I don't like the Christmas one. So I'm not like upset. I'm not like, oh man, this is ruining the holiday and
0: it's
2: like
0: ruining Christmas.
2: No, it's not. It's fine. But I tend to disagree. I kind of wish it was the night game on Christmas.
0: Disagree.
2: Well, yeah, people do different things during the day.
0: Well, that's why I disagree.
2: Okay, good for you. It's my turn to answer.
0: Raj, I think our guy here is a little salty today.
1: Yeah, you started poking at us on the social media.
2: It's going to be Raj's turn to answer, and you and I need to be quiet while Raj answers. I'm disappointed.
0: Raj,
2: your turn to answer.
1: I'm mildly annoyed. The Broncos had the night Christmas game last year, and I was kind of nervous all day, even though I knew Patrick Mahomes wasn't playing. It's still, man, if we lose tonight to a third-string quarterback, this is just going to ruin my Christmas. That's what I remember all year. And now this year, we're not the night game, but man, it's like a tougher task because pending a Josh Allen injury, like, wow, like, yeah. Oh gosh, we got the rematch with the Bills. So my whole Christmas day is going to be just, you know, fixated on that. The Black Friday one, you know what? I might have wanted to go do some shopping, maybe go get some deals or something like that. But no, I got to lock in now on Broncos Steelers the whole Black Friday. I could have gotten some great deals on things. That one's out the window. Anyway, that's how I feel on it. All right,
2: goes shopping. Over. Don't you just
1: online shopping? They got some deals.
2: No,
1: it's way more fun to go out to. You got to go to the stores to get that deal on a TV. Come on, guys. All right, next up, let's go over to the NBA. Anthony Edwards and the Minnesota Timberwolves have a blank chance of forcing a Game 7, Abdallah.
2: It's not over 50%. They're a 5.5-point underdog at home. I'm going to say like a 35% chance of winning this game. I truly believe that if Wembanyama had not been ejected, this game wouldn't even be taking place. The Spurs almost won that game without him after he was ejected. So I think they take care of business and win tonight on the road. So I still think they have like a 30 to 35% chance of winning tonight. I love this Minnesota team. I hope it doesn't end. I would love to see a game 7. I hope it doesn't, but I do think it ends up ending tonight.
0: Am I allowed to talk now?
2: Yeah, because I finished.
1: Oh,
2: yeah.
1: My gosh.
2: Yeah. See what he's going to do now?
0: Raj,
2: he's going to do this the whole time now.
0: I will. I mean, you gave us the rules. I talk, and then Raj talks, and then you're allowed to talk.
2: I laid out the rules. We've been doing it. It's been, what, it's been 5 months now.
0: Raj, I will go. I've known you longer than that.
2: Well, I'm saying for this with the bits.
0: I'll go with 70%.
1: Ooh, whoa.
0: Wolves have a chance to win tonight. I think they force a game 7. I think the Wolves, the home crowd, I think they win tonight. 70%. I think Minnesota wins.
1: All right, guys, back over to the NFL schedule. Maybe it's a Bears game because you're Bears fans, or maybe it's just a game that looks awesome on the schedule, or maybe there's a storyline. For whatever reason, Black, the one game I'm most looking forward to this season is blank.
0: Okay, is it lame if I answer with the 49ers and Rams down under?
1: Ooh.
0: To get the season started on that Thursday?
1: Yeah.
0: Because I know how this is going to go. Each week, there's going to be matchups that I want to see. And I want to watch all of it. So, like, the jerk answer to you, Raj, would have been all of the football. That's what I'll order all of the football, please. But I'm intrigued on how this is going to look in Australia. So I'm going to give you that. 49ers, Rams, Thursday of opening week. That's the game I'm looking forward to the most.
2: Okay. I'm going to be even lamer. So that's fine because I'm going to take a homer pick. So I don't care. I'm going to take Bears, Packers on October 11th at 3:25 local time when I'm sitting on my couch because Ben Johnson has established an F the Packers mentality, and I want to see these games unfold. I want to see as many games in this rivalry as possible because now there's even more of a back and forth between these two, and the greatest rivalry and the oldest rivalry in the NFL. The chapters that are going to take place now with these two, I can't wait for it. And I'm honestly surprised that one of the Bears and Packers games is not in prime time. That the NFL did not put, for now, a single one of these games in prime time.
0: Well, they're both standalones, though. Isn't the Bears-Packers game on Fox the America's Game of the Week?
2: It's America's Game of the Week.
0: Brady and Burkhart.
2: And one of them's on Christmas. So, yes, they're standalone, but I'm saying Monday night, Sunday night, like one of those. What the NFL considers prime time, you and I consider standalone. You know what I mean? Like we were talking about earlier. The prime time of a night game as opposed to Christmas. So I'm looking forward to that first game where we get the drive-by handshake again between these two. So I'm taking a homer pick.
1: I like it. I'm a homer. I got homer too. I went homer too. Week one, Monday Night Football on Westwood One Sports. Broncos, Chiefs, Mahomes, yeah. Knicks. That's mine. So it's okay
0: company
1: to go homer.
0: Man.
1: All right.
0: That's the play. Raj went
2: he also,
0: with the play.
2: He went company and homer though.
0: I appreciate it. That's good.
1: You know it. All right. Finally, guys. The Cavaliers getting past the Pistons and advancing to the Eastern Conference Finals would blank the chances of LeBron coming back for a farewell tour. Abdallah?
2: Okay, so thinking about this question, do we think that next year LeBron is better than James Harden?
0: Yeah.
2: If LeBron is better than James Harden and the Cavaliers go to the Eastern Conference Finals, win or lose the Eastern Conference Finals, because Harden is a free agent and leaves, I think it intensifies the chances of a LeBron farewell tour. Because if they lose, you can say, let's add LeBron and they're a better team. If they win and go to the finals, they're still going to lose the finals and say, let's add LeBron, we're a better team. And so I think regardless, them going to the Eastern Conference Finals, this will intensify the chances of LeBron at them, of both of them saying, because LeBron will say, well, they got to the Eastern Conference. This gives me the best chance to go. They already went to the Eastern Conference Finals. This gives me the best chance. And the Cavs will also say, well, he's better than Harden. So if we remove Harden and add LeBron, this gives us a better chance of getting to the next spot. So I think it just intensifies it.
0: The Cavaliers advancing to the Eastern Conference Finals would not make a difference in the chances of the LeBron farewell tour with the Cavs. Because this is my thought process. Either way, they're not winning the finals. So if they don't win the finals, the LeBron chatter could still be in play.
2: Yeah.
0: If they won the finals, then maybe that doesn't happen, but I don't think that that's the case. So I don't think it makes a difference that they advance out of the Eastern Conference Finals. That's my answer, Raj.
1: What do you guys think of the... I don't

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1: We're one game away from a Thunder Spurs Western Conference Final. SGA, Wemby. Can San Antonio close it out tonight and make the matchup everyone wants a reality? Westwood One Sports.
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2: I'm not against paying the players, but it's not in everybody's best interest to be paying the players and doing this revenue sharing. 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
1: If I'm Malik Ewan right now, I'm talking to lawyers. 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

0: is Black and Abdallah on Westwood One Sports. 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
1: 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So cardinal sins when you're hanging out with your guys, right? Like, think about the things that you just can't do, just in society, mm-hmm. with your bros, right? And it isn't necessarily for men only. This could apply to women as well. But I do think when you're with the guys, this is something that comes up, because sometimes you get someone that's a part of the crew, and it's like, you know, you got to be on time for things. Mm-hmm. You know, flights. You got to be on time for flights.
2: Yeah.
1: You got to be on time for what else? The number one thing that I always point to is a tea time.
2: Yeah.
1: You cannot be late for a tea time. And if you are late for a tea time, you can't be holding up people on the tea box. You are sacrificing. If you're the one that's late, you just meet the group wherever they are.
2: Oh, yeah, for sure.
1: You can't hold up the course because your one buddy is late.
2: Yeah.
1: Right? Like, so that's a cardinal sin to me, is being late for a tee time.
2: Yeah.
1: And for people who don't golf, the acceptable thing would be you're showing up to your tee time where you're ready to play at about loosely 10 minutes prior.
2: Yeah.
1: 10 minutes, right? Like, because that's always the discussion I have with my wife is, hey, what time is it tea time? It's at 12:30. Okay, that doesn't mean we're walking up at 12:30.
2: No.
1: We got to be ready to go at like 12:15.
2: Happens at 12:30. Right.
1: Exactly. You got to hit the golf ball.
2: Yeah.
1: When the tee time takes place.
2: Yes.
1: So yesterday in the PGA Championship, which is taking place, and you can listen to every hole by hole coverage of it on the Westwood One Sports app. Did you see the story yesterday from Garrick Higo?
2: Yeah.
1: Now, I don't know who this is. He's South African. I've never seen him before. I loosely watch golf and pay attention to the majors. I've never seen this dude before in my life.
2: Neither have I.
1: But yesterday, he was a minute late to his tee time.
2: Can't happen.
1: Now, as of right now, he is on the course today for his second round. He started on the back, and he's on 13. He parred the first three holes. So he's even today. He's tied for 15th in the tournament. Yesterday, he was late to his tee time, which means you get penalized 2 penalty strokes. He went out there yesterday and shot a 67. Wow. With the 2 penalty strokes, gives him a score from yesterday at 69, which put him 15th in the tournament.
2: Wow.
1: Again, I've never heard of this guy.
2: Yeah.
1: Listen to him be questioned by reporters yesterday about being late to his tee time.
3: Here, could you just describe what happened? I guess you were in the putting green.
4: Yeah.
3: Did you know you were running a little bit late at that moment?
4: No, I wouldn't have been late if I knew I was running late.
3: So what's your reaction as you're kind of going up and the guys, you know, ushering you up to the tee and whatnot, saying you were...
4: Obviously, this is the first time it's happened, so I wasn't sure quite like what. I mean, I was just happy that they allowed me to tee off, firstly, you know what I mean? But I was bummed when he said I had a 2-shot penalty.
3: What is your mindset when you tee off and just try to forget that, knowing it's going to be a 2-shot penalty?
4: Yeah. I just said to myself, it's going to be a great opportunity to shoot a low score.
5: That's great. We'll stay on B with Shane.
6: So just to be 100% clear, when you walked to the tee, it was a surprise to you when they said 2-stroke penalty, you're late?
4: No. It wasn't a surprise. I was late. I mean, my caddy was yelling at me to get to the tee, so.
6: Oh, okay. So by the time you got there, you already knew that it was like
4: I knew it was probably going to happen, yeah.
6: Yeah. You were with the PGA, it seemed like, for a bit just now. Were you trying to argue your case a little bit, or?
4: I was just trying to get evidence. I mean, I feel like if any of you would have done the same, because it's kind of, I was there on time, but the rule is if you're 1 second late, you're late. So if you think about it, I was there on time, if you know what I mean. But
6: I don't quite, no. What is it when you say that you were there on time but late?
4: Like, I was there at 7:18:30.
6: And 7:18 was the tee time?
4: Yeah, or something like that, 7:19, whatever it was, I don't know.
6: Gotcha.
1: So there you go. There's the back and forth with the reporters. He was late. He knew he was late. He would have been there on time if he knew he was going to be late, but he wasn't on time.
2: I was on time, but, you know, I was late.
1: You can't be late for a tee time.
2: Can't do it.
1: Professionally or with your bros.
2: Nope.
1: That's the cardinal sin. You can't be late for the tee time. So there you go. He would have been on time if he knew. Black and Abdallah here on Westwood One Sports.
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0: 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Here's Chris Black and Adam Abdallah.
1: That's right, Black and Abdallah here on Westwood One Sports, the Westwood One Sports app, SiriusXM Channel 375, and all of our great radio affiliates around the country. I'm Chris Black, along with Adam Abdallah, broadcasting live from downtown Chicago on a beautiful Friday. 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The call or text line is at 310-840-4910. We're hanging out with you. We're talking a little football. The schedule was released yesterday, so we're breaking down all of that. We were just talking about the golfer yesterday that missed his tee time, so he's penalized 2 penalty strokes due to the PGA rules at the PGA Championship, which you can listen to the coverage of that right here on the Westwood One Sports app. And I said that being late to a tee time is a cardinal sin with your bros. You can't do that. You can never be late to a tee time. Or if you are, you understand that you are sacrificing the start of your round. The rest of your group is starting.
2: Yeah. There's nothing more humiliating than having the starter drive you up to your bros on the third hole.
1: Hey, listen, I get it. Sometimes things happen.
2: Yeah.
1: Maybe you got to use the facilities, whatever the case may be. If that's the case, if you are late, you're sacrificing the start of the round.
2: Mm-hmm.
1: And so the golfer yesterday was penalized 2 strokes. And I said, that's a cardinal sin when you're with your friends. Like, you can't do that.
2: No.
1: That's an all-time thing that stinks. We have a text here at 310-840-4910 from the 630. That's Lewis and Lyle. He texts the show saying, disrespecting wait staff is something that should never happen when you're with your friends. Yeah, well, of course.
2: Wow, like, that should happen regardless.
1: If you're with friends that disrespect wait staff,
2: yeah. Come on, what are we doing here?
1: You gotta find new friends.
2: Yeah.
1: Like, you can't do that. That's the worst. That is the number one red flag when you meet someone. If they're just rude and treat the wait staff
2: or anyone
1: that works in the service industries poorly,
2: can't do it.
1: That's a terrible look.
2: Can't do it.
1: Can't do that. So can't, you can text it. The show 310-840-4910. The NFL schedule was released yesterday and we have the full schedule. Yep. And the Black and Abdallah Show wants to remind you that if you still have the trickle and the drip drops today, you should probably see a doctor.
2: Go see a doctor. Go to urgent care. Consult your physician.
1: Yeah, the full schedule's there.
2: Yeah, the full schedule's out. But if you still have a drip drop,
1: you gotta
2: go see a doctor, man.
1: It's not right.
2: Don't take Skyrizi if you're allergic to Skyrizi. Don't do that. Don't want to do that.
1: True story, last night.
2: You saw the commercial?
1: The Skyrizi commercial came on the TV, and the first thing I thought, like, I was looking at my phone, and the first thing I thought of was, man, that song's good.
2: And don't take Skyrizi if you're allergic to Skyrizi.
1: And then I realized that, oh, yeah, it's the Skyrizi song that we keep playing on the show.
2: Yeah, absolutely, absolutely.
1: So you have the trickle drip drops from all of the schedule announcements this week for the National Football League. You should go check that out.
2: Go see a doctor, man.
1: Anything of note from the schedule that you want to tackle here? Because, like, I feel like we have the primetime games. We know that the Sunday night, the Monday night, the Thursday night schedule is loaded.
2: Mm-hmm.
1: And finally, the NFL has gotten away from this idea of featuring everyone. Not everyone is worthy of being on national TV. And there are five teams this season that will not be featured on national TV. And so when you look at that compared to what we've seen in the past, this emphasis of setting up the biggest games in prime time clearly has taken shape for the schedule this season.
2: Yeah, and I think that it's smart. You know, you used to have a, not necessarily a rule, but saying that, hey, everybody gets a primetime game. Maybe there's one team that didn't get a primetime game. Look, if you're not going to be good, I'm not going to put bad teams on primetime. Like, I'm not going to put bad teams and make the country watch your bad team. Like, I'm sorry, Dolphins. I'm sorry, Raiders. Like, it's just how it is. When you're good, you'll get the good games. If Fernando Mendoza goes out this season and proves himself as a good QB, you'll get your primetime games next year. And listen, there are certain teams that regardless of whether or not they are good, they rate well. The Cowboys, the Bears, the big market teams, they rate well. So regardless of whether they're a 3-win team, a 9-win team, a 10-win team, whatever it is, they rate well. So yes, you can say the Bears might fall off and not be as good as they were last year. A lot of people are predicting the Cowboys to be good. Maybe their defense isn't as good as people think they're going to be, and maybe they are only a 6-win team. That's a gamble that the league is willing to take because, quote, America's team always rates well. So having them in, you know, a primetime game to start the season, having them play obviously every Thanksgiving, but having them play in a bunch of primetime games isn't a risk for the league because they always rate well regardless of their record. So I don't mind that the league is saying if you're not going to be good, I don't care if it's 4-5 teams, we're not going to put you on TV. And here's the thing. If you are good and you do surprise some of us, like the Titans, if you are a contender in your division later in the season, that's what the flex schedule is for. Mm-hmm. And that's why we're allowed to take your team and say, hey, this team ended up being bad. This team ended up being good. And we'll just flip some games around and you can be in primetime now. And we'll put you on in primetime now.
1: Yeah, I agree with that. The teams that have no primetime games scheduled heading into the season are the Jets, the Cardinals, the Titans, the Dolphins, and the Raiders. I think out of those five teams, the only team that will surprise people in this upcoming season and be in playoff contention will be Tennessee.
2: Yeah.
1: I don't even think the Raiders with Mendoza playing the majority of the games will be that.
2: Oh, yeah.
1: So like, even if he starts sooner than we think, I don't think that the Raiders are going to be like this surprise team. I think Tennessee has a chance to be a surprise team. Maybe a little with the Jets. The Jets could. I like what they did in the draft. David Bailey in the first round. I could see the Jets getting a little traction. Not to make the playoffs, but I could see them being a better team this upcoming season.
2: The problem for the Jets is they don't have the quarterback that you could see making the transition and making the jump. Whereas the Titans, with Cam Ward, with getting him some weapons, with adding, you've got two former head coaches coming in, Robert Saleh being the head coach now, and now you've got someone to take over that defense. He's going to run the defense. And now you've got someone to work with Cam Ward. And so you've got a chance now where because Cam Ward and having another year and at quarterback, he could take that next step. And he could, it's just a could. I'm not saying they're going to go worst to first, but could they be a wild card team? Could they surprise some people?
1: Yeah.
2: Sure, maybe.
1: I think they could.
2: They could. It's much more likely with them than the Jets just because of the quarterback position, for sure.
1: Lucky Abdallah here on Westwood One Sports and the Westwood One Sports app. So that's one end, the teams that will not be featured in primetime heading into the season. On the other end of the spectrum, this NFL season will have 8 teams that will play in 6 or more primetime games. Here are the 8 teams: Cowboys, Eagles, Bears, Packers, Seahawks, Bills, Chiefs, and Rams. So you get 6 teams from the NFC, 2 teams from the AFC, Buffalo and Kansas City. And in the six teams out of the NFC, you get a couple rivals in the Cowboys and the Eagles, the Bears and the Packers, Seahawks and the Rams. And then obviously, that's where the NFL is putting their mark. They think that those six teams in the NFC are definitely going to be the teams that people are paying attention to the most this upcoming season. So when you look at it from that perspective, I would say of those teams in that grouping, the two teams I'm worried about as far as maybe not living up to that hype that comes along with so many dates in primetime, I would look at Dallas and I would look at Chicago. The Dallas Cowboys last season, their defense was atrocious. I, to this point, this offseason, think that they have improved defensively enough that they will be competitive and they can win the division. I think Dallas could be a team that could win this division against the Eagles. And we'll see how it plays out. But I think right now that's the case, but it's unproven. So that's where I would be concerned there, having the Cowboys in so many primetime games. Ratings aside, right? Like, I understand that there is a huge fan base for the Dallas Cowboys. For the Chicago Bears, the one thing that I would look at with that, to put them in that same category with Dallas, is that Chicago won so many games last season by one score at the end. Games that they came back in that in a normal situation does not happen. And when we see teams get the benefit of the doubt where the ball bounces the right way and you pick up a onside kick recovery where the league average is under 3%, and you're able to go on and win a football game that advances you and to win playoff games and to do things that are just remarkable. I would love for the rest of my life that's the case, that Caleb Williams and Ben Johnson and that sweet magic that we saw at the end of last season, that's the norm. But I've seen the NFL before and I've seen how this plays out. And usually those quote lucky teams the following season are not as lucky. And so if I were looking at the possible teams that are featured in primetime the most who may not live up to that potential hype, I would look at Dallas and I would look at Chicago.
2: I agree with you. I think that with Dallas, you have less of that chance because of what they added on defense. You needed pass rush. They went out, they got an added pass rush. You needed, you know, more help on that defense, and that's what they did. And obviously, Dak is going to play well if CeeDee Lamb stays healthy. You've got George Pickens, assuming he plays. He signed his franchise tag, so assuming he plays on that franchise tag, that offense should be pretty good. With the Bears, they added on the backside of their defense. They still have zero pass rush.
1: Mm-hmm.
2: So you're assuming that they're going to win games 35 to 27, and that you're right. The pendulum of being a team that had the most come from behind wins in the last 2 minutes of games in NFL history, is that going to stay in your favor or is that going to swing the other way, especially when you didn't address the most glowing need on your team and don't plan on addressing it, it seems like, before the end of the season, because there's really nothing out there at this point. It's May 15th. There's really nothing else out there at this point for you to add. Unless you're making a trade that no one else knows that it's available out there, there's really nothing else for the Bears to add. So I think that the Cowboys, yes, I could see that. The Bears especially, because, yes, you've got the second year of Caleb Williams and Ben Johnson's offense and all that, but it's the defense. This was still, even with all the takeaways and everything like that, this was still not a good defense. The reason they had to come back in all these games is because the defense was so bad. And we saw it with the Cowboys. Their defense was so bad, but they addressed it in the offseason. The Bears didn't do that much beside addressing the backside with their corners and safeties.
1: Yeah, so listen, here on the show, we do not hide the fact that we're broadcasting from Chicago and we're Chicago Bears fans. I love Caleb Williams and I love Ben Johnson and I think the Bears will be good. But if you told me a year from now that the Bears were a disappointment after a ridiculously hot season where they won all these come from behind games and Caleb Williams made these unbelievable plays, and then you fast forward and then you tell us like, yeah, they were 500 and they those plays didn't go their way this upcoming season, and be like, yeah, that's the NFL. Like, I feel like that's the realistic viewpoint on it, is that I think it would be naive for us who are fans of the team to be like, oh, yeah. Yep, the blind backing up off your back foot, throw to the back of the end zone, and the onside kicks and all that stuff, that's going to happen again.
2: That's just going to work every time?
1: Hey, it might. It might be. Caleb Williams might be the Steph Curry of the NFL.
2: Sure.
1: Maybe. It could be possible. I don't know. We don't know yet. That's what's exciting about this upcoming season. But I think if you're a Cowboys fan or if you're a Bears fan, you always have your guard up a little, mm-hmm. right? The Dallas Cowboys for the last 30 years, you've been disappointed. It's every year you're built up. This is the team. They're going to be on TV. This is their year. And then every year you're disappointed. And the Dallas Cowboys haven't gotten back to being a Super Bowl caliber team since the early 90s. So, I mean, that's a long time. And I think with that, you got to see it a few more times. And that's where I'm at on the schedule, at least for the teams that are going to be featured in primetime the most. I would say the one other thought with that is only having two of those teams being from the AFC. So those eight teams that are featured on primetime six or more times this upcoming season in the NFL. I'm surprised that the AFC is just Kansas City and Buffalo. I'm surprised that Baltimore and Denver aren't featured more.
2: Yeah.
1: Because I think Baltimore and Denver are on par with Buffalo as the three best teams in the AFC. And clearly, the NFL is favoring the NFC. They think the NFC teams are the more important teams heading into this season.
2: Which is interesting because you look at the quarterbacks in the AFC.
1: Yeah.
2: And the quarterbacks in the AFC are just better. They just are. You've got Lamar Jackson. You've got Joe Burrow. You've got Josh Allen. I mean, obviously, you're highlighting Josh Allen and you're highlighting Patrick Mahomes in these matchups because you've got a lot of Kansas City Chiefs games in these primetime games. And if you look at the Chiefs late in the season, that Buffalo game on Thanksgiving night, then you've got a prime game against the Rams, and then you've got a Monday night game against the Patriots. And then those games are late in the season, and you've also got a game against Seattle. Like, you've got a ton of primetime games for Patrick Mahomes, especially late. Their late season schedule is very tough. They've got a somewhat easy schedule to start the season. They've got a very early bye too. Week 5 bye, and then it just doesn't stop for them. I just think it's a super hard second half of the schedule, especially once you start with Buffalo on Thanksgiving night and on until you get to Las Vegas, week 18. It is a very tough stretch of games for the Kansas City Chiefs and Patrick Mahomes and company.
1: The Cleveland Browns have one primetime game on the schedule this upcoming season.
2: Well, that's it?
1: We don't know who their quarterback's going to be. Will it be Deshaun Watson? Will it be Shedeur Sanders? Dylan Gabriel is there. They just selected a quarterback in this year's draft as well. Who's going to be the quarterback of the Browns? Well, Shedeur Sanders, his father, Deion, you know, he's a head coach at Colorado, right? Deion wants to talk man-to-man, coach-to-coach with Todd Monken. That's right. We'll tell you about this coming up next.
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26: The sound of Arkansas and Mississippi State, and they have the same record. 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

0: Abdallah.
1: All right, what are we doing? Is this Little League? What are we doing here? Do you see this story from Deion Sanders? Deion Sanders wants to talk with Todd Monken, coach to coach, so he can fill him in on how to coach his son. What is this? Are we serious about this? This can't be real. This is a real thing that is taking place.
2: I don't know, man. I feel like this is something that is all manufactured. Like, remember when Todd Monken first got to the building and like Shadur was there to greet him?
1: Yeah.
2: And then it was like, no, Watson's going to start. Like, you're not, I don't care what you say. Like, this is not what Deion's going to go in and convince him to let Shadur start? Like, yeah. What are we doing?
1: It's our guy, Todd Monken, you know?
3: Todd's trying to get a sweet haircut.
1: Getting his haircut.
2: You gotta
3: trying to get a sweet haircut.
2: Your dad's got to fight your battles for you.
1: Boy.
2: Is that what we're doing?
1: And I know it's a different world right now than it was, say, when you and I were getting into the business world 20 years ago.
2: It's the NFL, man.
1: Boy,
2: it's
1: not. I know that there's like this generation of young people where it's like mom and dad are reaching out to teachers when you're in like college. What?
2: Like, really? I know that there's been stories that they do the job interviews for them too.
1: We've seen those stories where like a kid will show up for his first job interview and dad's sitting there in the waiting room with him.
2: Todd's trying to get a sweet haircut. You take him to the pediatrician? What are we doing?
1: And Todd Monken seems like an old school football guy.
3: Todd's trying to get a sweet haircut.
1: Getting a sweet haircut.
2: Now look, the difference is, it's Deion Sanders.
1: It is Deion Sanders, and he is a football coach.
2: Yeah, and he's one of the most respected NFL players, like, ever. But you're not going to go in and have him advocate. Like, I wouldn't want it. I wouldn't want it. I wouldn't want my dad going in and be like, what is he going to say to him? I need to get, like, what is he going to say?
1: Okay, we will play the audio of Deion in a second. Let's go with this. Let's go with this idea. What would your dad say to our bosses to convince them about our show? What would your dad say?
2: My dad is still surprised that this is a job. It comes in the car for free. How is this job?
1: How is this?
2: My dad doesn't have an accent. It's just funnier for the story. How is this job? It's my car for free.
4: My dad does have an accent, and he would probably say something very similar, Abdallah.
2: It's on the app is free. Podcast free. How they pay you?
1: Shh, Dad. Don't call it to their attention.
4: My dad is very similar to what Abdallah's saying. That's why I'm just saying,
5: Raju, how they pay you? It's on the radio station. I don't understand. You talk about the sports. How'd this work, Raju?
1: Don't blow our cover.
2: The Bears, they're on TV for free. Fox is free. How do they pay you?
1: Yes, Fox, yes.
2: How do they pay you?
1: So you're right. Like what? Oh, you know, they've got
2: Zoo News free.
1: Yeah, they got these wacky antics and bits. So put them on. Like, I don't think that would work. Oh, jeez. So here we go. Deion Sanders was on the Garrett Bush podcast. You know who Garrett Bush is?
2: No.
1: He's got a podcast. He's the only one.
2: Okay.
1: Everyone's got a podcast.
2: Podcast free.
1: So this is what Deion had to say about wanting to meet with Todd Monken.
6: I was supposed to go, actually next week, but I got to shoot a commercial, to Cleveland to meet him because I want to meet him. Because I think it's vital that as a coach, not a dad, I could tell him a few things about Gronk, how to get him going. That wasn't asked of me a year ago. I don't understand it. Like, even a guy like Travis Hunter being drafted to Jacksonville, and I've had him for the last three, don't you think you would want to talk to me to let me know, to ask me what gets him going and what backs him off and what, like, you would want to know that. So I anticipate and I can't wait to have that conversation with Coach Monken.
1: Okay, so that's Deion Sanders.
2: Now, okay, I understand when someone is drafted and you talk to their head coach. It happens all the time. It happens all the time.
1: Before.
2: Yeah.
1: Not after. Not for advice when they're in training camp.
2: No. There is tape.
1: Have you ever seen Ben Johnson on the record say, I contacted Lincoln Riley because I was struggling to get through to Caleb Williams?
2: No, because you
1: know
2: why? There's
1: no chance. I guarantee that hasn't happened.
2: You know why? Because there's tape of Caleb Williams playing in the NFL from before Ben Johnson got there.
1: Okay.
2: Ben Johnson played against Caleb Williams for two games.
1: Do you think Clint Kubiak is going to sit down with our guy from Indiana?
2: No.
1: Cignetti?
2: No. With Sig? No.
1: Do you think that that's going to be the case?
2: No.
1: No.
2: No. We already talked about it. Mike McCarthy is having to wipe the mind of Drew Aller.
1: This is why I'm saying, like, I understand Deion thinks he, how can I say this? Like, I understand to a point, I'm a football coach, I coach these players, they should have reached out. Okay, you got a point there. But also, you're a football coach for a team that's not very successful in college football, and the one kid's your son, so I'm guessing they don't want your feedback on it because it's going to be biased.
2: I understand
1: what he's saying. Like, yeah. I had Travis Hunter for 4 years. No one reached out to me. Yeah, okay, well, he's a wide receiver cornerback. What are they going to reach out for?
2: I don't know.
1: They're professional head coaches who are confident in themselves. They have egos as well.
2: Yeah.
1: I don't think it's that strange, Deion, that they're not reaching out.
2: Do you know how many coaches reached out to Deion Sanders about players that were drafted from Colorado this year?
1: How many?
2: Zero, because no players from Colorado were drafted into the NFL this year.
1: Well done.
3: I was just trying to get a sweet haircut.
1: Well done.
2: There were some undrafted free agents signed, but no players from Colorado were drafted into the NFL in the 2026 NFL draft.
1: Hey, Raj, parts unknown in Colorado. Yeah. What's the vibe? What's the chatter locally with Deion?
4: Everyone's surprised he's still here. To be really honest with you, the narrative, I mean, obviously they had the initial success, was always going to parlay this into something bigger. Then they took the step back and, oh, he's going to leave after Shador and Travis are gone. And now he's still here a few years later, but the vibe he used to get guys when he first got here was, hey, he's Deion Sanders. You know, you want to go play for him. And now you're seeing, like, these kids don't care. They just want to get paid. Like, that's where they're gonna go. So I think that's kind of the general vibe of how much longer is this going to last. He's getting paid a lot of money. There's no indication that they're going to be all that much particularly, you know, better this year. So that's sort of the vibe here. He's well liked. Like, you don't hear anybody say anything negatively about him. He's a positive guy and that sort of thing. But
2: do you think he's just doing it?
4: There.
2: Do you think he's just doing it at this point to just say, I told you I wasn't going to leave?
4: I think there's a I don't know where he would leave to go now.
1: I think Raj is onto it. I think what everyone assumed was going to take place was that he would be in Colorado at Boulder for a couple of seasons, and they would pop, and then he would jump to the bigger school.
2: Yeah.
1: And I think a lot of people thought when the job opened at Florida State that that's where he would go.
4: He doesn't have a great relationship with that school, though. We've learned that from being around him. He does not have fond memories of his exit.
1: The job opened, and he wasn't a finalist.
2: No.
1: Yeah, he wasn't even considered.
2: Nope.
1: And so now it's like, well, where's he going to go? Because his team isn't very good, and he hasn't popped. And they, 3 years ago, they had 1 month, the month of September, where they were like 3-0.
4: It was like his first month. Yeah. And the hype was real then. It was as big as I've seen since I've lived here. It was big, but it died down pretty quickly also.
2: Also, you don't think Todd Monken can, as long as he's been an offensive guy in the NFL.
3: So I was just trying to get a sweet haircut.
2: When he's taking time off from getting sweet haircuts, can sit down and watch tape from Colorado of Shador Sanders and be like, this is what worked and this is what didn't work.
1: And look at
2: the Browns offense last year and be like, this wasn't working. We're going to not do this. This is what was working when you were at Colorado. Like, if he's starting, as of right now, I don't think he's going to start. I think it's going to be Deshaun Watson.
1: So do I. So why would you go contact a college coach to get the most out of your backup quarterback? That's not something you would do. No NFL coach would do that. Sorry, Dion. That's not going
4: to
1: be the case.
4: Go to Oregon and get a scouting report on Dylan Gabriel.
1: Right. Hey, Dan Lanning, take time out of your day. Let's sit down and try and get inside the mind of Dylan Gabriel. Come on now. Black and Abdallah here on Westwood One Sports and the Westwood One Sports app. We've had a lot of breaking news today. A lot of things taking place in the NFL. We have all this information with the schedule. We have Dion wants to meet with Todd Monken. All kinds of things taking place.
3: Todd's trying to get a sweet haircut.
1: Yeah, thank you, Todd. Thank you. We know you and your haircuts.
2: Does he get lined up once a week?
1: You're missing the photo with all the other coaches. You know, a lot going on. And Abdallah, if there's any show here in the country that focuses on news in or around zoos, it's the Black and Abdallah program. And yesterday, there was major breaking news in zoos in this country.
2: Chris, I absolutely have zoo news, if that's what you're asking. Yes, I absolutely have zoo news. I absolutely have zoo news.
0: Zoo news.
1: This is a big deal. Big story.
2: This is what you get paid to do. huge news.
1: Huge news,
2: Rod. A huge trade.
1: There's a trade.
2: A huge trade.
1: Zoo trade.
2: A huge trade. A huge trade. Physical's pending, so I don't know if teams, if we can go back on this.
4: Do we get Crosby here?
2: Physicals pending, but the Pittsburgh Zoo.
1: Okay.
2: Big news out of Pittsburgh. Not what you think. Not what you think.
1: No, we're still waiting for
2: Aaron Rodgers, but we
1: Aaron Rodgers at?
2: But we do know that the Pittsburgh Zoo has acquired 33-year-old Little Joe.
1: Little
2: in
1: Joe.
2: A gorilla trade.
1: A gorilla trade?
2: With the Boston's Franklin Park Zoo. The Pittsburgh and Boston Zoo are making a trade, but instead of negotiating with athletes, they're swapping gorillas. The Pittsburgh Zoo announced on Thursday that it's saying goodbye to Frankie, a 7-year-old male Western Lowland gorilla who was born to the mom Mocha in 2018, and welcoming. Mocha. And instead, they're swapping for 33-year-old silverback Little Joe from Boston's Franklin Park Zoo, pending physical. I added that part just for comedic effect. The Pittsburgh Zoo says the move is part of the Association of Zoos and Aquariums Gorilla Species Survival Plan, which ensures that critically endangered gorillas in human care maintain a healthy and genetically diverse population. Frankie heads to Boston, which is funny because it's funny. Frankie, who gets high praise from his keepers for his good vibes, will join a recently formed bachelor group.
1: He's great in the clubhouse.
2: He's a good hang. A recently formed bachelor group with two other male gorillas his size and age in Boston.
7: The large male.
2: The Pittsburgh Zoo explains that as young male gorillas mature, they reach a point where they're too old to be around juveniles, but too young to be around the silverback, so they have to move them to a different facility, and it just so happened that this other zoo fit the profile, so they traded gorillas.
1: Hey, you know, you draft a player and they don't turn out to be what you want, and so you don't want to give them a second contract, you trade them.
2: Exactly. So
1: isn't that what that is?
2: Yeah, as long as the physicals pan out for the 33-year-old Little Joe, this trade will be consummated.
1: Explosive, brand new.
4: Yeah, no draft picks included, no trade protections, nothing?
2: Nope. Nothing, just player for player here, gorilla for gorilla, Chris, and that.
1: No orangutans to be named later?
2: Nope, none of that, none of that.
4: No draft rights to a different animal.
2: I don't think, I think that when Little Joe gets there, he will be welcomed with open arms by zoo officials, and he won't be given the runaround like Mason Crosby was.
1: Oh, okay, all right.
2: Or Max Crosby, excuse me, when he gets there, and I think this is what's new at the zoo.
1: New at the zoo, yes.
8: That's what is new at the zoo.
1: Wow, that might be one of the best news zoo news stories we've had here on the show.
2: Yeah.
1: An actual trade between zoos. I've never heard of that.
2: Yeah.
1: Zoos trade the animals?
2: Yeah, I think so, yeah.
1: That's legal?
2: I've seen it we've had zoo news in the past where they send them to other facilities.
1: Because I've never heard of a straight up trade.
2: No, I've never heard of you give us this animal, we'll give you this animal. But they have better facilities and bigger facilities, and this animal has outgrown this facility, so we just give it to you.
1: Raj, have you ever seen the trade chart No. For the Zeus?
4: No, there's no. We need to develop one, though. That's the first thing that went through my mind. We need point
2: what
4: values.
2: What is the
4: like
2: Jimmy Johnson
4: animals,
2: trade chart?
4: Age. All these things have right. to add up. Okay, let's be honest. A giraffe is worth more than like a ferret at the zoo. Like they have different values.
2: A ferret.
1: Well, then, like the one that I thought of was a male lion is probably one of the marquee.
2: Oh yeah.
1: Figures at the zoo.
2: Yeah.
1: Like, could you trade a male lion for like the entire penguin?
2: The whole penguin? Well, all the penguins?
1: Would you have to get all the penguins together?
4: Are we making a Ricky Williams trade now? We're trading our whole draft to move up?
1: This is why you would have to go to the chart. You'd have to go to the trade chart.
2: What is this, Herschel Walker? What are we doing here?
1: You have to make sure it's okay. That's amazing. How about that? A trade in the zoo news.
2: Wow.
4: So like the number one overall pick in the draft on the chart is worth 3,000 points. Are we saying that's like a male lion? A male lion is worth like 3,000 points then. If we were to say a penguin was worth like what, like a mid fifth round pick, that's about 19.6 points. So, you know, add up how many penguins it takes to
1: all
4: get to 3,000.
2: All the penguins.
1: All the penguins for the one lion. Yeah.
7: The large male.
1: Easy there.
4: Got to make it work on the chart.
1: Yeah. That's amazing. What a zoo news story.
2: I didn't know gorillas could be 33.
1: Yeah, of course. Yeah, yes. Gorillas can live to an old age.
2: Hold on.
1: Some of the ones you see in the zoo are like old.
0: Yeah, 50 years old.
1: Yeah, yeah. Laura's right. They're like 50, 60 years old.
2: Typically 35 to 40, recorded. They can live significantly longer, often surviving past the age of 50. Yeah.
1: Yeah. See,
4: There's been a 69-year-old gorilla.
2: Easy.
4: Reading about it right now.
1: At the zoo?
4: Yes. Oldest recorded gorilla, 69 years old.
1: See, I told you they can get that old. Don't look at me
4: Berlin
1: like that.
4: Berlin Zoo.
2: Oh, in Berlin.
1: 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We'll share that with you coming up next.
9: 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The Pistons and the Cavaliers are still battling for a trip to the Big Apple and the Eastern Conference Finals. 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
1: 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Thank you to Raj and Laura for their great work today and throughout the week right here on Westwood One Sports. Jim Rome is coming up in about 13 minutes right here on Westwood One Sports, and we'll be back noon to 3 Eastern on Monday. It's Black and Abdallah hanging out with you. Here are the top three hottest takes from Black and Abdallah throughout the week.
2: Out. In my mind, that LeBron is coming back.
3: Black and Abdallah's top three takes of the week. Number three.
1: Joel Embiid is 32 years old, an all-world talent. When he's healthy, he's great. Mm-hmm. He's never gotten to the conference finals. And the Sixers have been a disappointment. And the trust the process era, it just hasn't worked with Joel Embiid. And to add insult to injury, he's going to be making like $57 million a year.
3: Number two.
1: The Thunder are not a team that people like or enjoy watching. I think there's a lot to the Thunder that it turns people off. They won a championship. They've been the best team this season.
2: It's one championship.
1: They might win another championship. But it does feel like people are hoping that Wemby and the Spurs snuff out a dynasty here with the Thunder.
2: Dethrone them quickly.
1: Like, just don't let them get hold of the NBA for 3 to 4 seasons as the title bearer.
3: And the number one take of the week.
2: Where LeBron ends up, whether he goes back to Cleveland to end his career there, whether he goes to Golden State, whether he goes back to Miami, wherever, he's not done playing basketball. A 41-year-old averaged 24 points and 7 rebounds, or 7 assists and 7 rebounds in the playoffs this year. He's not done playing basketball.
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1: That's right, and make sure you check out our YouTube channel. 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I will say this, Abdallah. The one thing that caught a lot of attention online throughout the week was your comment when we were talking about the Thunder and me saying that I don't think people like the Thunder.

0: Your comment of they've only won one championship, people did not like in the comments section. A lot of people coming after us for that comment on the social media videos.
1: How many has this group won?
0: No, I know, but like, I think people took that the wrong way, as if you were trying to diss them for only winning one. I don't know.
1: I was just saying that they've only won one.
0: I have noticed Thunder fans are very thin-skinned.
1: Yeah.
0: For a team that's as good as they are, they're very bothered by what people are saying about their team.
1: I think they know.
0: Because they know that people don't like them.
1: I think they know that they play bad basketball.
0: Well, they don't play bad basketball.
1: They play a brand of basketball that people don't like.
0: It's not appealing to watch. They play great basketball. They win the games. Isn't that the appeal?
1: Yeah,
0: the point of winning, the point of playing basketball is to win.
1: If you talk to basketball fans and say, what do you think of the Oklahoma City Thunder? They will say, the first thing they will say,
0: Floppers.
1: That's not a good thing. That's not a good thing to say about a team. If I ask you, what's the first thing you think about the Spurs? Oh, Wemby's a great player. Any of these teams.
0: But they're not a bad basketball team.
1: I understand they're not a bad
0: basketball team.
1: I understand that. But their brand is not something that is good, is what I'm saying.
0: No, I get you. It's not appealing to watch. It's not something you want to watch. It's not something you like to watch.
1: Exactly.
0: That's what the Thunder are. It's Black and Abdallah here on Westwood One Sports and the Westwood One Sports app. Tonight in the NBA, Pistons at Cavs, game 6-7 Eastern. The Cavs lead the series 3-2. Do you think the Pistons on the road can force game 7? I think my takeaway from game 5 was that the Cavs have enough scoring. And if James Harden isn't doing absolutely zero for you, you get enough to win these games. Harden was great in game 5, and the Pistons just don't have enough. We were talking about it the other day. Jalen Duren has completely disappeared here in the playoffs. So can the Pistons force a game 7 tonight?
1: If anyone besides Cunningham can step up, if Jalen Duren can score more than 10 points, maybe they can. But so far, all of these games have been won at home. Besides the last game, Cleveland was able to come back and score, 9 unanswered points to force overtime and then win in overtime. So I think Cleveland ends up winning tonight. I think both these games both of these series end up ending tonight. I think Cleveland ends up winning tonight, and I think the Spurs end up winning tonight as well.
0: Okay, so the second game, Spurs at Timberwolves, 9:30 Eastern, game 6 on Prime Video as well. Spurs lead the series 3-2. They had total control of game 5. You could look at it and suggest that the only reason Minnesota's in this series is because Wemby was thrown out of the game earlier in the series. And then wasn't ejected. He was ejected, but not suspended. So that was game 4 into game 5. I don't necessarily agree with that, because game 1, they were the better team. And even though it was a close game at the end, Anthony Edwards definitely showed up. And I think the key for the Timberwolves tonight, what do they get from Julius Randle? If they're getting enough from Julius Randle, they have a chance to win at home. And I think they have a very good chance to win at home tonight to force game 7. I think we do get at least one game 7. I'm not sold that Detroit can stick around tonight, but I do think Minnesota tonight can play a great game at home with that fan base and just show some toughness. McDaniels has kind of been MIA the last couple of games. Randle hasn't played well. Anthony Edwards needs to show up, and he has to have a great game. And you're right. Wemby, to this point in the playoffs, has been incredible. And he is so difficult to stop on both ends of the court. But I do think we get a good game tonight against the Spurs. I think Timberwolves-Spurs will be a good matchup tonight.
1: I hope so. I like the Timberwolves. I would love to get a game 7 in this series. I think it would be great to get at least one in a couple of these series. So I hope Minnesota can find a way. It'd be great for, Anthony Edwards to have a great game in this game. And actually, he's been playing really well since coming back from injury, doing everything he can to gut out in the first few games that he was coming back from his injury. And then you kind of was showing that he was getting his legs back game by game. In the last couple games, he's been playing really, really well. So it'd be really nice to get a game seven from this series, but the first one, I just think the Cavs have too much, and nobody else besides Cunningham for Detroit has been able to play well.
0: Yeah, especially in the backcourt. Donovan Mitchell, yeah. James Harden. Yeah. I think when both players show, they definitely have enough to get by, and I think they win tonight as well. Text from the 847 says, do they have cards for animals, like baseball cards? If we were talking about zoos having trades of animals, do they have baseball cards to go along with that?
1: Dude, they have cards for everything now. I saw that like a new trailer came out for something, for like a movie, and they have they have trading cards for like Marvel characters now. Like they have cards for everything.
0: Oh, that doesn't surprise me.
1: They have cards for everything now. Of course they have zoo animal cards.
0: I mean, could you imagine having a zoo fantasy team?
1: Oh, that'd be awesome. Yes.
0: That'd figure out your lineup each week.
1: The Zoo News Fantasy League.
0: It's Bluck and Abdallah. We'll talk to you on Monday. Jim Rome and the Jim Rome Show is coming up next here on Westwood One Sports.
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0: what, 2 weeks away or a week away from Memorial Day weekend? Just a week away. How about that? Let's get going here with some headlines. Brian Kelly will not go away. LSU AD says, but Brian Kelly went wrong. Yeah, I'm saying it. We will dig into these comments as Brian Kelly talk about kicking a dead horse. Why not? Ben Portnoy from SBJ, Power Four Ways of Governance Reset. Is the SEC about to come up with his own code of conduct and say goodbye to everyone else? Stay tuned. Meanwhile, ACC meetings are over in Amelia Island. A lot of news coming out of there. They're in support of the 24-team system. The commissioner, Jim Phillips, basically saying that he... and by the way, this is breaking as we speak. Brandon Marcello, a new bipartisan bill, Maria Cantwell and Ted Cruz. That is one's a Democrat, one's a Republican. Could be announced soon. What will this mean? Some have given this more of a chance than anything else that most do not think SCORE Act and all these other things will get through the Senate. Brandon, good afternoon. Appreciate you joining us. A lot to unpack. Let's start with the news that you just had out about this bipartisan bill. What does it all mean?
1: Yeah, they've been working on this for quite some time, at least the last 2 months. And the feeling has been that the SCORE Act, which is going to go on the House floor next week, was going to fail to get passed in the Senate. They were 6-7 votes short there of the 60-vote threshold that they needed. And so the senators Ted Cruz and Maria Cantwell, Democrat and Republican, have been working on a new bill that will be a little bit different, or it will be different from the SCORE Act in the sense that they're doing things as kind of a compromise between the two parties, as we all know. And the thinking is that now that this is going to come out of the Senate instead of from the House, that this will have a better chance to pass both and then be able to be codified into law. Now, timing's everything. Just because they're about to introduce the language for this early next week is the expectation, doesn't mean it's going to be on the House floor up for vote in the next week or two. The SCORE Act will likely still be, the vote for that will likely still be held next week, and we'll see as that progresses or fails as it goes along. But this bill will be something they're going to try and push across the finish line before Congress goes to summer recess, which is, I believe, in August. So big development, one that's been churning behind the scenes for quite a while, then a lot of support for this. And President Trump's committees on college sports reform, which he formed back in March, I obtained a memo today that was circulated among those members. And in that memo, it says, whenever this new bill is announced from Senators Cruz and Cantwell, we are going to fully support it. And they asked for the members of that presidential committee to sign on the dotted line on that letter to say that they also support it. So this is something that you're going to hear most people, if not all, in the college athletic space put all their support behind, more so than we've seen with the SCORE Act.
0: Okay, a lot of money has been spent lobbying Congress, so this is an interesting moment. So help us understand something, Brandon, not to turn this into seventh grade civics, but okay, let's say they announce it. What happens then once a bill is announced or introduced?
1: Yeah, I feel like I'm just a bill on Capitol Hill, the old Schoolhouse Rock. So once that's introduced, it'll be up for discussion. So much like we've seen with the SCORE Act and previous bills that have been proposed, it'll go into committee discussions. And then from there, you'll see if it'll gain enough momentum and kind of a rubber stamp for it to be potentially put on board to be discussed on the House floor, Senate, and all that. Now, there will probably and maybe be still more tweaks to come to this bill once the language is announced. And that will come from all these discussions and really negotiations among both parties and as they go forward with this. So it's still a little bit of a long road, as I wrote today for CBSSports.com, but it's one where there seemingly is an end in sight. Whereas with the SCORE Act in the past, it was their strongest bill, but one that they just felt that they was never going to pass the Senate. This one, they believe, will be one they'll actually be able to push through Congress.
0: Talking to Brandon Marcello. Brandon, a lot of news coming out of Amelia Island. Take us through your journey down there and what stood out the most.
1: Yeah, for the longest time, you just knew that the ACC at some point was going to publicly support a 2014 playoff, and that's exactly what they did. The coaches, the athletic directors, and Jim Phillips, the commissioner, all met there. And on Tuesday, decided, let's full-throat it out here and say that we support a 2014 playoff. They did just that, and Jim Phillips said that Wednesday as well. Big 12 Commissioner Brett Yormark told me on the phone on Tuesday that they also support a 2014 playoff in the Big 12, but it has to really test and pass the test of the economics of it, because all these conferences are going to want to be made whole for losing their conference championship games, which will range anywhere from 20-something million to $100 million, depending on what conference you're in. And so you're not only looking to recoup that money through an expanded playoff, but also get more, of course. There's got to be a growth structure for this playoff and whatever the new deal is. And what was more interesting to me was that Jim Phillips said the quiet part out loud, which is ESPN, which is partners with the ACC and SEC, does not want this thing to expand beyond 16 teams. And yet the ACC saying, hey, we want to go against those well wishes, and we want to say we go to 24, which puts the SEC in an interesting position, as you know, Paul, in a couple of weeks with their relationship with ESPN, having the richest contract with ESPN. And now they got to go down to Destin and chat with their ADs and coaches who have been trending toward, or at the very least have been interested in hearing more about the structure of a 2014 playoff. So I'm interested to see how Greg Sankey handles this behind closed doors as he hears that feedback, because as we've seen on Monday, I believe, Greg Sankey even said then, we're still up for 12 teams or 16 teams, and there's a lot of things they got to really look at and a lot of things he believes doesn't make sense for a 2014 playoff. And, you know, I can't wait to get down there and hear Greg Sankey's thoughts on the positives and the negatives of what a 2014 field means to the SEC.
0: So I want you to get inside his head. Not easy to do. He's got a lot of pressure on him from everywhere, and maybe even from his own conference. What are his options?
1: Yeah, I mean, you could be like, you know, Mike Slive and previous commissioners used to walk in that room and say, this is how it is, and I want you guys to get on board with it. Or Greg Sankey, who's very much a guy who goes into these rooms and says, here are the positives and negatives. And he'll share his opinion on things if he's asked, but he's also very careful about that. I don't think he's a guy that goes into these rooms, especially among his ADs and coaches, and tells them what to think. But as we've seen with the 8-9 debate with amount of conference games in the SEC, that went on for 3 years and always came up in Destin before they finally made a decision this past offseason. And I think this is a situation where the other conferences are going to want to hear if the SEC is on board with this idea or completely reluctant to listening about it before they go into June. And the reason why I say that is because that's when all the CFP executives are scheduled to meet once again in person to start talking. Because as you know, Paul, once again, there's another deadline of December 1st that if you're going to expand this playoff, the SEC and the Big Ten have to agree to it. And we got to get that in place before December 1st so we can figure out the logistics of such a field, but also whether that field and that new playoff has to go out for bid to other networks or ESPN. Anything beyond, I believe, 14 teams, a 14-team playoff has to go out for bid, which means ESPN could be battling for rights and no longer be the exclusive rights holder of the CFP.
0: Great stuff from Brandon. Thank you very much. We have a long afternoon ahead, and we'll unpack some more of those conversations. Topmeyer interviewed Lane, among others, recently. Andrea Adelson also covered the ACC meetings. Matt Stahl from AL.com and Ben Portnoy on where we are in college athletics. And your phone call straight ahead.
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0: We are back, and great to have everybody here. And John starts us off from Louisville. Hey, John.
1: Good afternoon, Paul. Can we agree, Paul, much like family gatherings, that no good comes from bringing up religion and politics on your show?
0: I've heard that.
1: Yeah. A lot of emotional venting this week. So, Paul, I have to ask, what's next week's trailer or teaser? 3 weeks ago was the Paul Feinbaum After Hour program and its host AJ imploding. Last week it was the Epstein or P. Diddy excuse by the Paul Feinbaum After Hour listeners claiming they never liked the show or its host and would never listen again. This week it's been the snarky comments of Kiffin and Sarkisian. So, Jesus, Paul, what do you and the guys in the back have planned for next week?
0: Yeah, well, I know Monday we're going to be at the baseball tournament, so I know that much. I don't really know about the rest of the week. We are entering, don't be shocked by this, John, a fairly quiet time of the year.
1: Yeah, I agree. It's been helpful. So, Paul, your guest David Ubbin yesterday discussed colleges and communities working together to bring in entertainment and revenue. And a good example of that, but about 10 years ago, University of Louisville and the City of Louisville partnered to build the Yum Arena, which seats 22,000 for basketball games. And I've noticed, Paul, some schools are taking advantage of their facilities that they have in place already. Michigan hosted a Zach Bryan concert last summer in the Big House for $112,000, and this year they've got Morgan Wallen for two concerts. I think they're getting smart about what they're doing in the business world.
0: Yeah, but John, I think, first of all, to host somebody at your stadium is a moneymaker. It's good for business. But I wonder, though, about these $100, $200, $300 million places that you put on campus and really whether they're going to be able to get any ROI. I just think it's an excessive amount of money for something that's fairly limited. And I mean, in a lot of these towns, there's only so much money you can take. I mean, outside of the seven college Saturdays, where else are you going to draw the revenue from?
1: No, it does sound a little desperate, much like the private equity or so-called payday loans by the colleges right now. That's probably a reach too far. I agree with you.
0: Hey, John, I don't mean to violate what you said a minute ago about politics, but I was listening to what Marcello was saying about this bipartisan bill and that the president's behind it. You juxtapose that with the mood of the country right now, and I don't know how many people are going to buy into bipartisanship right now. Do you?
1: No, and quite frankly, when you brought it up, I thought, oh, another bill, another story, it'll never pass. It's kind of that attitude, don't you feel?
0: Yeah, and first of all, it very well could get out of a committee because Ted Cruz is the chairman of the committee, and all you need is one more vote. We've seen that with Supreme Court nominees and cabinet positions, but that's only half of the battle. Once you get it out of a committee, then the party leader has to decide whether he wants to when and how he wants to allow it to come to the floor of the Senate. And it still needs significant. Most bills need to. Don't you need two-thirds to send it?
1: Yeah,
0: I know when the House sends it to the Senate, but in the House right now is almost even. And in this political climate, I don't know many Democrats that are going to sign off on something that Republicans are going to sign on, and vice versa.
1: No, you need 60 votes. Anytime you bring up a bill, I'm thinking it's a waste of time, a waste of money, waste of effort.
0: Yeah, and I mean, right now, I mean, when you consider the priority, and I don't want to tamp down because, you know, all these guys that run to Congress every couple of weeks, you know, they've got to justify their tens, if not hundreds of millions of dollars in lobbying fees. But the enthusiasm for this seems to be a little bit exuberant.
1: Paul, how do you feel Sankey's doing in the last 6 months? What's the state of Sankey lately?
0: Well, I think it's a better. I think the ultimate test is going to be 2 weeks from today. What are we saying about Greg Sankey post SEC meetings? And what's interesting is, if you remember, a year ago at the meetings, everybody was arguing about the 8 versus 9, and everyone was against it. And the day after it was over, they got it passed. So he's got to answer for that. He's met with the coaches and the ADs since then. Of course, they meet a couple of times a year. But I think what the big story down there, I don't think it's going to be the debate about the playoff. I think the big story down there is going to be whether the SEC has any drafting partners in going it alone. What I mean by that is the self-governance that serious leaders are discussing. They wanted Congress to bail them out, not happening. Will they bail themselves out by saying, you know what? Screw the rest of you people. This is how we're going to do business in the future.
1: Agree. Have a great weekend, Paul.
0: Thank you very, very much. David is up next in Georgia. Hey, David.
2: Hey, Paul. So Sark at Texas needs to learn to keep his mouth shut, stop posting stuff about Ole Miss this weekend, and Lane Kiffin and Sark are freaking going at it. Sark is one of the worst coaches that I think will lose. If he loses 3 games, he is off to the NFL. And then Will Muschamp will be Texas's next football head coach. And as long as they got that man, they're not beating Ohio State. Like, they're not beating Tennessee. Like, when they...
0: Hey, David, hold on a second. Why would they... Tennessee couldn't get out of its own shadow last year. Why is Texas going to be afraid of Tennessee?
2: Because it's in Knoxville in Tennessee.
0: Oh, really? David, did you follow Tennessee last year?
2: Yes, I did.
0: Are you aware that Tennessee lost 3 home games at Neyland Stadium last season?
2: Yes, I remember.
0: Okay. Just want to make sure you are aware of that.
2: Although that they got a different defensive coordinator now, I still think Tennessee is going to beat Texas. And it'll be a pretty close game, I say, by 7 points.
0: Yeah, they got a pretty good home schedule. They have Texas and Alabama and LSU. That's as good as it gets.
2: They'll probably beat Bama this year.
0: Yeah, I'm sure. David, are you okay? We hung up on you. I don't know which one it was. Blake Topmeyer, who knows a little bit about Tennessee, once covered them for the Knoxville News Sentinel, will join us next.
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0: Hey, welcome back. Blake Todmeyer has been busy with some news-breaking interviews in recent months. Greg Byrne, Kiffin, and now Virge Ausberry, the AD down there, taking a pretty good trashing of the former coach, Brian Kelly. Blake, always great to touch base with you. Let's start with Brian Kelly, because it seems like Virge, the AD down there, just knew Kelly was a flat-out loser all along. I wish he had spoken up. What did you learn in your recent visit down there?
1: Yeah, it was so interesting sitting down with Virge Ausberry and talking at length about Lane Kiffin, and then all of a sudden Brian Kelly came up in our conversation, and Virge never said Brian Kelly by name, but it was undeniable who he was talking about, and it was an undeniable critique of LSU's program under Brian Kelly. Virge Ausberry saying, quote, there was no connection before in the way the program was run, talking about all the things that he sees Lane Kiffin doing running the program. He says Lane is going to do things with alumni, with boosters, fundraising, NIL. He said you have to be part of all that as a modern coach. And he said Lane's someone who's going to be in conversation with donors, give him his cell number, be fine being around him, say go ahead and contact me. And then Virge said, quote, that's not who he had before. He said, quote, that's why we got what we got. There was no feel. There was no connection between the LSU football program, the coach, and the fans. I mean, that is a direct reference to Brian Kelly. And I think a lot of people would say that was right. I don't think there would be any denying that was probably part of the problem at LSU. I don't think it was that simple. I think the team that they evaluated and had there last year also underperformed. It flopped, and that's on Brian Kelly too, right? And as you say, Virge Ausberry, longtime member of the LSU athletic department, so he was there. He saw it all unfold, and now as he sees it, this is a starkly different direction under Lane Kiffin. And Virge Ausberry, who's friends with Nick Saban, says Lane is taking LSU back to the Saban model. How about that, Paul?
0: That's good. I'm going to tell you one thing, Blake. You cannot go wrong with the Saban model. Just ask, Jeremy Pruitt, Derek Dooley, let me think of a few more that have McElwain, Muschamp. Do we need to go on?
1: No, you don't need to go on. I think, here in the moment, people would say, well, look at all the semifinal coaches from the playoff this year coming from the Saban tree. Now, I think that's oversimplifying matters. But, yes, there's just as many, if not more, examples of elsewhere in the Saban tree where it didn't work. But undeniably, Lane is a very successful coach, a very, very good coach. He's never won a playoff game. Could he win one at LSU? Yeah, I think certainly could. But the pressure on him and the scrutiny on him this season, I think, is going to be unlike anything he's ever faced before. Now, I know he's coached big boy jobs before. Obviously, he was at Tennessee for 1 year. He was at Southern Cal. But you know this, Paul. Like in Los Angeles, there's a celebrity on every corner. You know, you're SC's coach. Big deal. Get in line, right? Like, you're a C-lister out there. We got all these Hollywood celebrities. And yes, SC football is a big deal. And yes, there was pressure to keep the dynasty going after Pete Carroll, even amid all the NCAA stuff that was going on. But honestly, maybe you'll disagree, but I still say that does not compare to what Lane finds himself in now after leaving Ole Miss on the doorstep of the playoff and being forced to choose between the LSU job and staying Ole Miss. He chose the LSU job. And now, fairly or unfairly, he is college football's villain number one going into this season. And that is a mental burden. That is a weight to carry. There's going to be so much scrutiny and pressure on him this season. And maybe he'll deliver. I think it's possible he can. But I think it's really important for him to come out of the gates and have a really strong year one. Because if not, you know this, there's 8-4 is not going to cut it. in year one. Now, that doesn't mean LSU is going to throw him overboard, but Lane will be under a barrage of criticism and scrutiny if LSU is not in the playoff in year one. So I really think it's paramount that he knocks it out of the park in this first season.
0: And he's got a September to remember with Clemson at home, at Ole Miss, A&M, and he still has at Auburn, Bama, Texas, at Tennessee on the other side. So Blake, he has certainly dominated the news in the middle of May. You were down there. What can you tell us about seeing the man up close?
1: Fascinating as always. I mean, I still think he's wrestling with the fallout of his decision. I think in some ways, I don't know if it surprised him, but I think it really shook him, the level of blowback and vitriol and hate, quite frankly, that he experienced at the draft. I mean, boom, it wasn't like it had to build over a matter of weeks. Boom, the news broke that he was leaving for LSU, and instantly, he became the top villain in college football, and certainly in the state of Mississippi. I think the scene at the airport for his departure really got to him and really affected him, and I think he's just kind of coming around, coming out the other side of that. But I think he's highly motivated. Motivated to prove to the world that he made the right decision. And there's only going to be one way to do that, and that is win and win big. He is motivated to prove himself right, that he chose correctly by going to LSU. And the way to do that is to win national championships at LSU. Now, he's not promising that's coming in year one, but that's the only way. Otherwise, and he knows, and he said this, like, if he doesn't succeed, he knows the narrative that's going to follow. The narrative that will follow is, this was a guy who thought the grass was greener and on the other side, and what a fool, he was wrong. He knows that's what's going to be the narrative if he fails. This is, as much as any coach, this is someone who thinks about narratives, who thinks about image, who thinks about all this stuff. And so he knows the way to get his image back is to win. If he wins at LSU, that's eventually this Ole Miss stuff will fade, and he'll be remembered as a guy who won big and who won national championships and who made a controversial but ultimately smart decision for his career. That's the way he'll be remembered if he wins big, if he wins titles. If not, He'll be remembered as the guy who was a traitor and thought the grass was greener, only to see all the grass die on the field.
0: I mean, Blake, one more question on Kiffin. I mean, everyone has a theory. Everyone tries to be pop psychologist with him, especially this week with the whole Vanity Fair deal, and then the several attempts at fake apologies. What's your view of him? Because he is smart. He is all these things that you say, but he's never far from the center of the drama.
1: And I think he likes that, right? I mean, I don't think that's a news flash. That's probably making any headlines there. This is someone with main character energy. He wants to be he wants to be the protagonist of the story. But right now, his main character arc has taken a pivot, and he's the villain of the story. Like, what Lane would say is the story's not finished yet. And I actually think that I think a lot of people that don't know Lane well would say this guy loves being the villain. He was born to be the villain. He wants to be the villain. I disagree with that. I actually think Lane is a little bit uncomfortable being the villain. He loves to stir it up. He wants to be in the headlines. He wants the spotlight to be on him. But I think he kind of likes being I don't know if he wants to be like in the hero lane, but I think he likes being in the hero adjacent lane. And I think that's why Ole Miss actually suited him quite well. He got to be that pesky underdog who would throw elbows and kind of jab at people on social media, jab at people and with little comments and interviews. But he was as likable as he'd ever been in his career, and at Ole Miss, and I think that suited him, frankly. You know, when the shoe was on the other foot at USC, and he had all the scrutiny and the pressure and the big boy job, that was really the low point of his career. But yeah, I'm really curious to see how he's going to handle being in this villain lane, because, like I said, I think contrary to popular opinion, that affects him, and I don't know that he loves being the villain, and I think he's going to try to figure out how he can be in the hero adjacent lane again. And it's, as I said, there's only one way to do that is to win. So as far as his Vanity Fair comments, Paul, you know, like you said, everybody's got to be an armchair psychologist to guess what he was going for there. You know, it's hard telling. The one thing I will say is Lane Kiffin is very good at mirroring people. That is actually a trait of a lot of successful people, the ability to mirror. And the way he does an interview with you is different than the way he'll do an interview with me, the way he'll do it differently from Theo Vaughn, the podcaster, and he'll interview in a different way with Vanity Fair. Do I think he would have made that comment if it was me interviewing him or you interviewing him? No. I think it's plausible he thought that comment would play well to Vanity Fair and to Vanity Fair's audience and people who get the glossy magazine. And I think some could argue he's probably right in that. But that comment's not just going to be read by people who get the glossy of Vanity Fair. Social media and the internet being what it is, that comment is read everywhere. And I don't know, maybe he did, maybe he was calculated enough to know, but I don't know that Lane had thought about the full blowback and storm that comment would cause. I don't know that he thought about it to that extent. I think, like I said, he's really good usually of knowing what the person interviewing him wants and how to give it to him. You know, next time he sits down with you, you guys will do your Abbott and Costello routine again, right? But with Vanity Fair, he's different, and therefore that comment came out.
0: Blake, before you go, we're talking to Blake Topmeyer from USA Today. You've also done a lot of psychoanalyzing Greg Sankey over the years, especially the last time
1: we
0: talked.
1: More dangerous train, Paul.
0: He's at the center of the storm again, whether he wants to be or not. Knowing what you know about all these different views of him now being on an island 12 days before one of the most consequential meetings of the year, your take on Sankey versus the rest of the world?
1: Well, what would really be interesting to know is, where do the SEC's presidents and chancellors stand on the 16 or 24 team playoff, right? Because if they stand with Greg Sankey, then he's not entirely on an island. I mean, the coaches can say what they want. They can cry for 24 teams and participation ribbons, and the ADs can say what they say. But if Greg Sankey has the support of his chancellors and presidents, then he's not entirely on an island. Now, we rarely hear from the chancellors and presidents. The coaches and the ADs can be kind of chirpy. The presidents and chancellors usually don't handle their business that way. But as you know, I mean, Greg Sankey serves at the pleasure of the SEC's chancellors and presidents. It's like, if this were a company, in a lot of ways it is, Greg Sankey would be the CEO, and the chancellors and presidents would be the board. And if the board doesn't like the way the CEO is operating, they can throw him overboard. So I would think that by Greg Sankey doubling down and tripling down on a 16-team playoff, I can't imagine that he's just going rogue here. That would be hard for me to believe, with as intelligent and effective

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0: We are back here on Friday afternoon, whether you want us to be or not. Sid is up next in Baltimore.
1: Hey, Paul. Well, I certainly want to talk about this. I think that interview was amazing because I think it caps off this week full of Lane Kiffin insanity. But I wanted to talk about how, because I was looking at his coaching career and his teams that he's coached, and LSU to me right now seems to be atop the list, at least as of right now. I mean, he's been at smaller schools. Ole Miss is bigger than Florida Atlantic, obviously. Do you think this will maybe be too big of a stage for him in his first year? I know that's a crazy thing to say about it.
0: It is, and you have to factor in. I mean, listen, he's coached at the Oakland Raiders. He's coached at Tennessee. He's coached at USC. Yeah. Those are all three massive stages. I don't think, I mean, and I know what Blake said, but I think he's prepared for this, because even though Ole Miss is a smaller stage, Baton Rouge is still not that large. I think he can handle that part of it. What I don't think he's ever had to deal with before is a fan base that can be as vicious as LSU.
1: So, yeah, that's what I was kind of referring to. And honestly, when you said that he's coached at those teams like Oakland Raiders, Tennessee, USC, sure, he's coached there. But honestly, it hasn't gone the best if we really think about it.
0: No.
1: So I think that.
0: And one more thing, Sid. Lane Kiffin was a young, up-and-coming, ascending coach. He's now at the center of the storm. He wasn't at Tennessee. He wasn't at USC. He wasn't at the Raiders. And he really wasn't. I know Ole Miss fans may cringe, but that's a little bit off Broadway compared to where he is now. It's not so much that LSU is that much of a better job. It's just that Kiffin is such a bigger figure. I mean, he is the infant terrible of college football. He is the villain, as Topmeyer said. Good or bad, he is going to get eyeballs. I mean, I know how the morning shows work at ESPN, and right now Lane Kiffin is the biggest story in college football. Last year, it was Arch Manning. This year, it's Lane Kiffin.
1: Yeah, I mean, let's remind ourselves that he's from Southern California, coaching in the SEC at one of the biggest schools in the SEC. So I think it's definitely a weird situation, but I think there's definitely ways for him to get to the top at LSU.
0: And Sid, he's never really, Topmeyer made so many great points. He is into all this drama. I mean, I can affirm that. That doesn't take anyone really brilliant to say that. But he's never had to deal with what Brian Kelly dealt with after his first year, and that's his own fan base starting to turn on him. That's a rough place down there. The media can be more difficult. The fans are vicious. I mean, just think, you got Augie calling in here yesterday wanting to fire the baseball coach at LSU, who's only won two out of the last three national championships.
1: Yeah. I mean, I'm going to see it firsthand when I go to see LSU versus A&M. So I'll report back when I see it and
0: Thank
1: see
0: you,
1: how
0: Sid.
1: The field is with
0: you bet.
1: The LSU fans.
0: We are 1 hour down. It's been a busy one. We're not done. We got a long way to go. We hope you'll stick around and give us a ring.

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5: The pitch to Turner is hit in the air to right center field. 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Back is Mosley. Kristen Turner is the hero.
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5: And they will not hold the Hogs from the third base dugout. 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

0: Second hour has arrived. Good afternoon. Welcome in. If you're just joining us, we've been busy during the first hour. Marcello and Blake Topmeyer catching you up on all the things that have going on. For those of you watching right now, that is Andrea Adelson skydiving. Give her credit. That is a scary thing to do. She looks great doing it. The real question is, why was she doing it? Good afternoon.
1: Paul, why do I have to keep reliving my worst moment? Honestly, losing to David Hale was bad enough, but then I had to go skydiving. Oh, Paul, oh, terrible.
0: Yeah, Andrea, first of all, I know you're kind of stuck with him. You do a show together. Having to even talk to him would be against my better wishes, so let alone do more. Tell us about it, though. Was it terrifying?
1: It was absolutely terrifying, Paul. Look, I mean, we do this every year. We pick every single game in the ACC, and then we have sort of escalated this bet that we've had that the loser has to have some sort of punishment. Last year, of course, he famously stayed 24 hours in a Buc-ee's.
0: Yeah.
1: The stakes were raised this year, and the loser had to go skydiving. Neither one of us ever had an interest in going skydiving, so it felt like a really good punishment. Paul, I had not lost this picks bet in like three straight years. So, of course, I'm going into the season thinking he's going to have to skydive. Not only did I lose to Hale, I lost to my daughter, who also does the picks with us. So this was an absolutely mortifying experience for me, and then terrifying to jump out of an airplane. I am not a risk taker. I'm sure people who know me know this about who I am. But you know what? I'm glad I did it. You know, I crossed it off the bucket list, but I'm just never going to do it again, ever. Absolutely not. No.
0: You know, given the choice of doing that versus a Buc-ee's, I think you actually came out pretty well.
1: You do? You'd rather do that?
0: I've never skydived. So somebody offered it to me once, and my wife said, no, you're not doing that. a couple of more important things she's told me I couldn't do in the last 9 months. But other than that, let's get to the meetings that are now over. But they created a lot of noise in Amelia Island. Where do we start?
1: Well, I think the biggest takeaway here was the majority of the coaches, and some say unanimous, in the room to go to a 2014 playoff. I know there were some comments from Mario Cristobal that came out after the meetings in which he said we absolutely cannot go to 24. But I'm telling you, the coaches who were in the room have said to me it was unanimous that the coaches feel this is something that they have to do. And there's a couple of reasons for that. Paul, at least, was articulated to me from multiple coaches, including Rhett Lashley, Manny Diaz, essentially every coach that I talked to. They need to fix the calendar, and that's kind of the number one priority. So, you know, they want to have the season be a one semester sport. They don't like the idea that the national championship game is toward the end of January over the next couple of years. So they want the national championship game to be played on the second Monday in January. So now you start working backwards from there, start looking at what the weekends look like. And to them, 24 makes the most sense because you can get more access. It has to be like equal access. They were adamant about that. And they felt like getting rid of the conference championship games, at least from their perspective, wouldn't be that big of a deal. They also didn't think the regular season would be diminished if they moved to 24 teams. And so for them, it just felt like this would be the best solution. If you're going to expand the playoff, instead of doing 16, to get to 24 so there's more access.
0: Yeah, and I mean, I get the access word. I think we all do. But it's just most people that appreciate college football for what it is are really struggling with that. And I'll let you speak to this. Jim Phillips seems to be a pretty traditional guy who's in a tough spot trying to please a lot of people. But do you really think he thinks this is such a great idea, other than maybe it helps his league and helps the access question?
1: That's a good question, Paul, because for so long, Jim Phillips has essentially said, look, we're good with 12. And now that you have these conversations about expanding the playoff, it really feels like there's either 16 or 24, right? I mean, Greg Sankey wants 16. Tony Petitti in the Big Ten wants 24. Nobody wants to stay pat at 12. And so if you're Jim Phillips and you bring this to your coaches and say, look, we're not staying at 12. It's got to be 16 or 24. because the SEC and the Big Ten are the two conferences that are going to be controlling this discussion and the conversation. Which one do you want? And ultimately, the coaches felt 24 because of more access. The interesting thing about this to me, Paul, is they don't really know yet what the details of 24 would look like. Would there be a committee that's picking all 24 teams? Would it just be ranked 1 through 24? Would there be automatic qualifiers? Would it be four per Power Four conference, which is what Rhett Lashley would like to see? But that hasn't even been discussed, nor have the logistics of what is this going to look like on TV. ESPN, by the way, Jim Phillips said, doesn't want a 16 or 24 team playoff. So you've got the network partner conversation going hand in hand with that. So what I found most interesting about this, Paul, is that they came out of these meetings saying, yes, we want 24. But nobody knows actually what 24 would look like because they haven't gotten to those details yet.
0: We all know what happened at the end of the regular season when Notre Dame threw a fit and blamed the PR wing of the ACC for promoting Miami over Notre Dame. And I mean, I believe all that's been settled, and we've heard both sides say it has. But how much of what Phillips said the other day do you think was a result of that, where he was trying to make a mid-May case for why Notre Dame should have been in the playoffs?
1: Yeah, he said it himself. When you have teams that absolutely deserve a spot and they're getting left out, you don't have the right number. And of course, he cited Florida State from a few years ago. Obviously, moving to 12 would have helped that situation. But I think everyone in the ACC believes Notre Dame should have been in, and it should have been a team from this conference on this network. I don't know if I'm allowed to say that out loud, Paul. That should have been left out. The team that lost in the SEC championship game, it should have been Notre Dame and Miami, at least from the vantage point of the ACC. And you can't blame the ACC for putting on social media that Miami beat Notre Dame head-to-head. That's a fact, right? And so if you're going to sit here and try to make a determination about who is more worthy when essentially the resumes look pretty much the same, you're going to go with the team that won head-to-head, and that's why it was Miami. And of course, we all understand why Notre Dame got upset. So yes, I do think part of what happened this past season has maybe opened up some eyes, the fact that not only was Notre Dame left out, but Miami is the last team in, which almost didn't make it, right? Gets hot and gets to the national championship game. I think that kind of further proves the case that there are more than 12 teams that are qualified to make it into the CFP. And so that's another reason why the ACC is in favor of expanding it.
0: Yeah, and by the way, Andrea, for the record, you were not allowed to make that statement that Alabama didn't belong
1: Oops.
0: In there.
1: And freak it from the record.
0: You will receive an official sanction from the SEC network council. Let's talk a little bit about the ACC while we have you, because you had a chance to visit with everybody, and I know Miami was the big story last year. There's a lot of other things going on with streaming and Duke. Give us a lay of the land on some of the other big issues that were discussed there.
1: Well, the ACC did discuss what their future conference scheduling model was going to look like. I know that's not the sexiest headline, probably, but because they are moving to 9 conference games and they have 17 teams, they have to kind of figure out what is this rotation going to look like in terms of the teams that are going to play 9 1 year and one team that's going to end up playing 8, because that's simply the way it is in this conference, and trying to make it as equitable as possible. And they had previously talked about trying to maybe have flex scheduling toward the end of the year to make some of these matchups more appealing. If you move to 24, maybe you don't have to do that. So they did spend time on scheduling. And you mentioned the Duke Amazon deal. Duke going to put some of their men's basketball non-conference games that are outside the ACC footprint on a streaming service. Yes, there were a lot of questions about that from others in the room, Paul, who were like, wait, hold on. We didn't know we could do that. We thought we had a network partner that had first dibs on what our non-conference games were. And so there were questions about that, because you've got schools now who are like, wait a minute, hold on. We're looking at the contract. We're looking to see if we can do this. The key is it has to obviously be a team and a brand that has interest from streaming services, but also you've got to work with the network partner, in this case, of course, ESPN. Duke went to the ACC and to ESPN, said, this is what we're thinking. They all worked together on it. And in exchange, Duke is going to play in some men's basketball tournaments that are owned and operated by ESPN. So everyone got a little bit of something here, but certainly there were folks inside the room in Amelia Island who were looking at contracts and trying to figure out if that's something they could do for themselves, whether in football, men's basketball, moving forward.
0: And Andrew, just on the football field, and I realize media days is 2 months off or whatever it is, but how would you characterize what the ACC looks like at the top, especially?
1: Well, I think it's Miami, obviously, and I know Mario has gotten headlines from saying we haven't done, I can't say the word on the network, we haven't done anything yet, paraphrase. And that's kind of been his approach with this team, is he doesn't want them to kind of dwell on last season. He wants them to be like, that wasn't anything. We didn't win anything. They didn't win the ACC. They certainly obviously didn't win the national championship, right? So it's all about what are they going to do this year. I think they're going to be the preseason heavy favorite in the ACC. I think SMU brings back a really good team. So does Louisville. The biggest question, of course, tell me if you've heard this one before, Paul, is Clemson. And what is Clemson going to look like this year? You know, Dabo is adamant that last year was a bad year, and we'll put that in the past. We're not going to talk about that anymore. We're moving forward. They feel good about the players they bought through the transfer portal, and they really like a true freshman quarterback named Tate Reynolds. Chris Vezina is the starter right now, but Tate Reynolds has made huge strides since he's arrived there on campus. So don't be surprised if there's a little bit more of a quarterback competition this fall for Clemson. But this is, I think, going to be a year in which we're going to find out a lot about Clemson, maybe more so than last year and the year before, because they're starting new without these guys who ended up being drafted, nine of them in total. I'm having a hard time, Paul, deciding where I'm going to pick them in the preseason poll.
0: Well, we'll give you a little bit of time on that. As we say goodbye to Andrea, we'll take one more look at something she doesn't probably ever want to see again, and that's her going up in the skydiving. And shoot, I mean, gotta hand it to you. You're far more fired. I would be biting my fingernail. There you go.
1: Yeah.
0: That is really cool.
1: I had to close my eyes, and then I eventually opened them, and I was like, please let the second parachute come open, because I couldn't close my, right there, you can see, I could not close my mouth, because the wind was so heavy.
0: Yes. Is there any experience you've had that you could compare it to?
1: No, not one. And you know what? Like, I used to do roller coasters and that. I can't do them anymore. But no, there's nothing. I can't even describe what it feels like when you're falling from a plane, plummeting to the earth at however fast we were going. It's a feeling I want to recreate.
0: After we hang up, could you give us the name of this guy? We have a couple of callers we'd like to send up there.
1: Skydive to land, baby. And you know what, Paul? You know what? Tom Cruise learned how to skydive there, so that made me feel a lot better out of jumping out of an airplane from there.
0: That was amazing. Hope to see you soon. Thank you, Andrea Adelson.
1: Thanks,
0: joining us from ESPN. Exciting conversation there. Why don't we take a break? Still time for you to get in. We've barely gotten to the phone calls at 855-242-7285. We do that when we come back.
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0: Reese Davis on the next round today, saying, I think 24 is preposterous and 16 is bordering on it. Very influential county now having been heard from. That's on the next round. Let's get to Woodham in Alabama up next. Yes, sir.
1: Hey, man, it was just a few key points. Long time listener, first time calling. But
0: thank you.
1: Now, anyone that asks you how you're doing, I think the guys in the back room need to just block their number.
0: Perfectly all right with me.
1: Yes, sir. I bet it would be. We hear it every time. How you doing, Paul? Next off, we got Dylan and Brian. I think have to be brothers. I think they both kind of rode the short bus, I believe. Chris from South Carolina, he knows it, but deep down, Clemson sucks. I think I would have been a South Carolina fan before I'd have been a Clemson fan. What do you think about that, Paul?
0: I think you're on a roll with him. I agree.
1: And then your most entertaining caller would have to be John from St. Louis. I think when he doesn't take his meds and he loses his crap, I mean, that's just the most entertaining. When he starts hollering at you, we got John from St. Louis. And then the last thing, the main reason I really called you, what do you have, and I really am, you know, serious question, why do you have to have so many guests? Is it kind of something you like to do? Is it a ESPN policy?
0: Well, by the way, Woodham, you've just brought up something I would like some reaction to, because there is always this tug of war between people that really find the guests interesting and people who only want to hear other callers. I think the best show is a mix of guests and callers, but I have always argued that this is one of the most dominating caller-driven shows in the country. That's what really put us on the map. So I'm gonna let you and anybody else who has an opinion chime in on that, because I'm all ears, as they say.
1: Well, if I had a vote, no, it doesn't matter. But I would say, you know, callers 100%. I mean, when the guests come on, I know they have a job to do. I know, you know, all the above. But I can't lie. It's just so boring. It's like nails, okay. You know, just watching paint dry.
0: Well, and by the way, Woodham, I understand where you're coming from. I have other people who tell me the opposite, that they can't stand the callers. But I don't know I've never understood. I mean, we've been doing this quite a while, and I would say we probably have more guests since we made the move to ESPN than we did back in Birmingham. I get that sometimes there are shows that you can't help it. You're at a location and you have to identify and celebrate where you are. Then there are other times when, like 2 weeks ago, we're at this golf tournament. We talked to Saban and DeBoer and Kirby Smart and Pete Golding and Greg Sankey, where there is an advantage. But a day like today, I don't know. I don't know what the answer is.
1: Okay, yeah, I was just curious. That was really my main reason. I was just wondering if it's just kind of policy, something you preferred, or, you know, because I'd rather just hear the callers all day, especially, you know, when they get to going back and forth. And sometimes they have some good points. Most of them, I think, all, you know, lacking a little bit there. But either way, that was really it, Paul. I appreciate it.
0: Thank you very much. Yeah, and I don't. I'd love to hear some other opinions on that. I mean. I'm pretty transparent here. I mean, there's some guests when I go look down and go, okay, this guy is next. I take a deep breath and the producers thank you for the call. Try to calm me down. Let's check in with Chris up next in South Carolina. Chris, you there?
2: Paul, can you hear me?
0: I most certainly can.
2: Paul, you don't hear me every day when I say it's the greatest show ever. You don't never hear me say that?
0: I do hear you say that.
2: It's not just because the callers. It's not just because the guests. It's not just because the bad callers or the good callers. It's everything, Paul. That's the reason why your show can't be recreated. Because you can't. Nobody can write a recipe for this. Nobody. Nobody can.
0: Yeah. Chris, that was a great call. And I'm sad that we simply could not keep your line open long enough, but you can call back. We are heading to a break here on a Friday afternoon. Yes, I said it, Friday afternoon. We'll be right back.

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0: Hey, welcome back. And how many times have you heard this go on? All you have to do is take basket weaving to get an Ole Miss degree. So, this line, I've heard it, first time I ever heard it was in connection to Joe Namath, and it's been around forever. But where did this come from? The future Pulitzer Prize-winning writer Matt Stahl looked into that. And, Matt, great to have you from AL.com. So, I mean, we all asked the question, but nobody bothered to do what you have done. So take it from the top. How did you find out where this great phrase, which we've all used, came from?
1: Finding the origin of it was kind of the easy part. Is you can go into Google and, you know, find that out pretty easily. It's from, seems like the first documented uses are in the 1950s. A lot of people writing letters to the editors in newspapers and whatnot. A lot of times too, complain about college football players taking easy courses. So sort of, I couldn't really tell you the first person to do it, but that's around the time it started. And then, yeah, when it struck me that it doesn't actually sound like it's that easy of a thing to do.
0: So take us more on your journey in terms of how do you find somebody that actually knows something about basket weaving?
1: Yeah, that's another Google thing too. I just got really curious and started doing a little research, and I actually tried. I tried to go a few different ways with it. I tried reaching out to the PR people for some corporate, like bigger sort of like the baskets that you just have in your house, sort of operations like that. And none of them responded to my emails. I don't know if they didn't get my emails or if they were just like, why is a college football writer emailing us? This is weird. But Matt Tommy, who is more of a artist basket maker in Texas, answered me pretty quickly. So I wrote about him and just asked him all sorts of questions about it.
0: So the real question, which is what this is about, did you find any university that where you can enroll in a course in basket weaving?
1: I did not. I didn't look too hard for that, especially in the SEC. It doesn't seem like something that I took country music my senior year, and it was just us mostly listening to country music in class. So like I'm not against a blow off class, but that one probably would be hard to find in any course catalog. I wonder if somebody maybe has a basket weaving club. You can certainly go online though and find plenty of basket weaving classes, including from Matt, the artist I talked to. He'll teach you how to do it.
0: Matt, first of all, Matt, I am curious, away from all the enterprising reporting, just this whole back and forth, because you cover college football, obviously, and it just seems like this was the week for Ole Miss. But in today's world, where we all know why players are going to play football and why they are doing it, what did you make out of what Sarkisian said, aside from just the basket weaving shot?
1: I don't know. I mean, look, I can come on here and take a shot at Ole Miss, too. You know, I hear they're bad tippers. Ole Miss alums will steal your copper. Like, we can do whatever we want on that. But, I mean, for that, he probably has some legitimate gripe that Texas is better academically than some places in the SEC. I don't know about the whole, like, 50% deal or whatever. But, I mean, like, most football players are taking, like, physical education or, like, sport management or something. You know, it's not like these guys are getting just super advanced, useful, real-world skills degrees a lot of the times. There's certainly exceptions to that. I'm not saying every football player is taking, you know, bogus classes. But, you know, I personally don't really want to hear an SEC football coach complaining that much about anything, especially at Texas, where, like, I mean, the money's there. Pay the players the money. Get them there. Pay the academic advisors to get them eligible. You'll figure it out.
0: Matt, let's talk about your normal beat, which isn't basket weaving, but it's covering Alabama. There's always something going on with Kalen DeBoer. There's always the anticipation of the season. I actually had somebody run into me. I ran into somebody earlier at a store, and he said, you know, I think DeBoer is great. It's one of the few times I've run into somebody who was all in on Kalen DeBoer. How would you describe the offseason as we make that pretty hard turn toward summer and the next season?
1: Yeah. I mean, you know, people used to joke that, like, the moment Tennessee got, like, a little bit good and won a bowl game, like, that fan base just wasn't prepared for the success the offseason. Like, it just psychologically it did something to them. But it's the opposite, I think, with Alabama. Like, everybody else in the country, second year, your new head coach, you're probably pretty happy with 11 wins and a win in the college football playoff and a trip to the SEC championship and trip to the Rose Bowl. But like that last game of the season was just left such a stink for people that like nobody, I don't think the Alabama fan base is especially happy right now with what's going on. You know, I think it didn't, it mixed reviews, I'd say, on him getting an extension out of this. I understand the economics of college sports. I think a lot of Alabama fans do too. But I think that maybe wasn't the greatest public relations moment for them on that front. But it's just going to be what it's going to be. It, you know, if they go 5-0 to start the season, like, I think Alabama fans will be in a little better place. And, you know, if they drop a early game, it could get fun.
0: Just, I mean, you've been there. I mean, nobody knows anything. Let's establish that. But I'm assuming that if we know nothing, you know more than I do, and most people watching and listening right now. So, what is your sense of what this third year under Kalen DeBoer looks like?
1: Honestly, like, I think so much just relies on this young offensive line coming together and being good. Like, it seems like the skill positions are going to be in place. I think they feel good about quarterback, whether it's Austin Mack or Keelan Russell, although Keelan Russell, I think, looked a lot better in the spring game for whatever that's worth. You got your receivers, even with Noah Rogers out for a little bit, the transfer from NC State. I think there's some younger players who can help sort of replace that. But if the offensive line doesn't come together, like, it's not good. The offensive line didn't look great in the spring game. They were still, like, you know, if they needed a yard, it didn't seem like they were running up the middle. And you hate to sound like the oldest football fan alive, like, oh, you got to be able to just do it all on the ground, get 3.5 yards at a time or whatever. But it would be good to be able to gain 1 yard up the middle when you need that and not have to get cute with it. So if the offensive line, which there's a lot of pieces I think they feel good about going into the future, you know, Jackson Lloyd, et cetera, Will Sanders is coming back off an injury. Like, I think you think you're in good shape at that point, but if that offensive line doesn't come together, like, it could get tricky, especially in SEC play.
0: So, I mean, you're watching the season unfold, and, you know, I know coaches and players will not look beyond the first game, but I will. And at Kentucky, I'm sure that's going to be there's a bigger game that day, but this will be a big game on what's a pretty light schedule, really only three meaningful SEC games. Is that the game that we find out about the offensive line? Then you got Florida State, which none of us know anything about, and then it gets more difficult after that.
1: Yeah, absolutely. I think that Kentucky game's big. You know, as they sort of lost the early season game that they were favored in last year in that Florida State game. I'm not convinced Florida State is going to be that kind of threat this year to them. But yeah, you know, I lived in Kentucky for a long time. I know some people there. It sounds like they're very encouraged by the Will Stein thing and how that's going. At the very least, the offense is going to be fun in year one. So, like, that's the game I would recommend not losing if you're Kalen DeBoer in Alabama. But it's one I think could be trickier than you might think traditionally with Kentucky, even, you know, at the peak of what Mark Stoops had going on there.
0: Yeah, I remember I heard, I think, Saban's last trip up there in Alabama won by 4 touchdowns. We were there for that. And but again, it's one of those you don't really know. And if your information is correct and we don't know about that offensive line, that's a tough thing to sit around and go, OK, let's see how it looks, because it better look good.
1: Yeah, absolutely. And it, just from a PR stance, like, Kentucky might wind up being a great team. Like, let's say Kentucky goes, wins 11 games or whatever in Will Stein's first season, not to just dump expectations on top of him. Like, if you're an Alabama fan and you see them lose that game, like, you just lost to Kentucky. You know, that didn't happen previously here. It would feel a lot like that Vanderbilt game a few years ago, where it's like, oh, well, Alabama just doesn't lose to Vanderbilt. And maybe, you know, it turned out later on that Vanderbilt was getting it going. Vanderbilt was really good, but I mean, that just doesn't matter in the heads of, I guess, your constituency is the Alabama football coach. Like, Alabama fans, like, it's just unacceptable to lose to Kentucky.
0: And then 2 weeks later at South Carolina, and Alabama nearly lost that game 2 years ago. They probably should have lost it last year, and they have a very strong defensive line, so O-line better be good.
1: Yes. Yeah, absolutely. That might be the real test of the offensive line in that one, especially, I mean, Dylan Stewart's back. Seems like South Carolina under Shane Beamer has kind of been good every other year. Almost got Alabama in the down year last year. Now, that was obviously in Columbia. But, yeah, that's another early SEC game you kind of have circled before, you know, you go to Mississippi State, which, I mean, feels like you should beat Mississippi State, and you get into the real meat of it, Georgia, Tennessee, Texas A&M.
0: Alabama will have a perfect season. You can bank it. At least that's what somebody told me today. Great talk to you, Matt Stahl, joining us with a tutorial on basket weaving. I took easier courses than that in college. We'll take a short break. We come back with more right after this.
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0: And I-Man is up next. Good afternoon.
1: Hey there, Paul. Good afternoon. Thank you for taking my call.
0: Thank you.
1: You know, it's been an interesting show. Let me ask you a few questions here.
0: Please.
1: How many of your callers do you think would, your callers, not your listeners, because we don't know what they do. We've never heard them. But how many of your callers actually read Vanity Fair?
0: I would say under 1%.
1: Oh, absolutely. That's exactly what I was thinking. But I tell you what, they've got a 110% attitude and a thought of, an opinion about it. But you're on page. You know, oh, by the way, is there anything that's been more popular than wishing I'm in dead? Honk if you haven't wished I'm in dead, because it doesn't bother me. I mean, I've got something, I've got stamina that most people don't have. And, you know, Chris is always talking about how I punch down. Well, I feel like I'm punching down anytime I mention Chris's name. I mean, he's foolish. He's a foolish thought. What do you think about the new Stones and McCartney stuff coming out? What I've heard has been very well done.
0: Okay. I'm glad you brought that up. And by the way, I've seen a few of the people wishing you ill, and it's pretty disgusting. Back to your question. I don't know, a couple of years ago, I was on a plane one night, and McCartney had a new record out, and I listened to it, and I just said to myself, and as a musician, you're not going to like this. Why am I listening to a guy that has written some of the greatest songs ever? And these may be good artistically, but I just don't really want to hear it. So that's kind of where I am on, you know, people in their 80s dropping new material.
1: Well, now, these last two particular albums actually have very good tracks on them. And,
0: okay.
1: And I know Swamp Dog is listening, because I ask you those questions because Swamp Dog's an 80-year-old listener, too. you know, Swamp Dog, way back a long time ago, your daddy said, there's some things you do privately in the shower, but just don't use all the hot water. And the next time you come on here thinking you're going to sing one of your originals, just go to the bedroom and pull the covers up and lock doors so we don't have to be a part of it. Thank you, Paul. Ward Dam Eagle. Have a good weekend.
0: Thank you very, very much. Chris is up next in South Carolina.
2: I apologize, Paul. I about to drop my meatball sub, Paul. I couldn't drop that thing. I mean, you ain't never mentioning me punching down, punching nowhere, punching nothing. Every time you put my name in a sentence, you always the victim. But anyway, Paul, going back to it, I love your guests. I really do. Your guests actually save the show sometimes when you out. And so you get to learn something. You get a little bit of everything. You get to listen to, like you at the circus sometime, like that clown that just got off the phone. You get to have John. You got all ages. I mean, you get...

0: live updates in college football all year round. Only college show, period. Only sports show I know that talk college football all year round. The Paul Feinbaum Show. The job y'all do every day. I know I'm very opinionated, but something like this, you ask the question, I'm going to tell you. I'm going to give y'all flowers. Y'all do y'all job. Y'all do a damn good job. And we enjoy it. And that's why everybody keep coming back. And that's why I was saying earlier that people can't recreate your show because this right here is like the perfect storm. I mean, you get a little bit of everything. Jerry Springer, everything, Paul. And y'all doing an awesome job, and I appreciate you. And I thank y'all for taking time to understand me and get to know me because I love this show, and I'm glad I'm a part of it. Oh, man, get a life, man. Y'all, that first part of your call, you wrote it down. Hey, don't cry. I'm coming. Have a nice day, Paul.
1: Thank you very much. Let me check in with Paul in Birmingham. Paul, good afternoon to you.
2: Hey, Paul. This is Paul from Birmingham. I own a liquor store in Mountain Brook, Alabama. This is really just a plug for my store. I didn't really want to talk shop with you. But just wanted to, push some ideas with you. Maybe, you want to come.
1: So, Paul, okay, first of all, I don't live that far from you. So where is your store and what's it called?
2: Fine, right off of Overton Road.
1: Okay.
2: We sell beer, wine, liquor. I'm sure you're more of a sophisticated guy yourself. You're probably
1: not really
2: for a nice Cabernet.
1: Okay.
2: Anyways,
1: listen, I hate to ask you this, Paul. Do you deliver? Do you deliver? Because I could use a bottle right now.
2: Yes, I could deliver to you right now, Paul.
1: Well, what's the name of your store, just in case I'm lost tonight on the way home?
2: It is Overton and Vine. You pass
1: okay.
2: by it every day, I'm sure.
1: I bet I do. I am not far from you. I will tell my wife, who's more of the she's more of the connoisseur in the family than I am, I will check you out.
2: Yes, please do, Paul. Love
1: Thank
2: your
1: you, Paul.
2: Show. Just wanted to kind of give a plug to my shop, but I love your show.
1: I really appreciate that. I will try to come by, and who doesn't need a good Cabernet on a Friday night? Swamp Dog is up next.
3: Hello, Mr. Paul. Thank you for taking the time to talk to me today.
1: Thank you.
3: I hope I'm not one of those people that you dread hearing from.
1: Not at all.
3: Something like that earlier. And as far as, I know I can't sing worth a darn. I know that. But I at least think I sound better than Sparks sounded yesterday. I think you got to give me that much anyhow, right?
1: I do. And by the way, you do. That was an unfortunate rendition.
3: Yeah, well, I couldn't figure out what he was doing, to tell you the truth. But I want to talk to you about football, if you'll let me do that for a minute. I want to talk about the administrator's role. If it goes to 24 teams,
1: mm-hmm.
3: and if they follow the same model that they followed when there was 12 teams, it's an insult to the fans' intelligence who follow all these teams, their football teams. You know, the way they've been doing it, if you finish at number 14 and you're not one of the 12 and you ain't done it in 2 years, you're fired. They're going to find somebody else. So now that we go to 24 teams, and you finish at number 22. Do they think that we're so naive that we believe that we got the right guy now because he's got that magic label as a playoff team next to his name?
1: Swamp Dog, thank you very much for the call. We're open for business for 2 more hours, in case you were wondering.
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8: If you are the parent of an infant, it can be really hard to find baby foods that are truly healthy for your child. According to a new study out of UNC Chapel Hill, almost three-quarters of baby foods are ultra-processed and may contain additives that are linked to potential health problems later in life. The study's lead author said what shocked her was that the top ingredient in 71% of these baby foods wasn't a fruit or vegetable, it was one or more additives that babies' guts are not fully developed enough to be able to handle. Eating the right food at this stage of life is so important because this is when children begin developing dietary preferences for the rest of their lives. 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I'm Dr. Sanjay Gupta, helping you live a better life.
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0: Second half of the show is live. We have a great deal to dig into, especially coming from this new bill being proposed. 26 of the 32 D1 commissioners have sent a letter to Maria Cantwell and Ted Cruz supporting their potential Senate bill to regulate college sports. You would think this is a really good story, except nothing yet from the Big Ten and the SEC. Greg Sankey says the league plans to review the Senate bills before offering any opinion. Same from Tony Petitti. You would think they would have a pretty good understanding of what is going on. Right now, they're more focused on the SCORE Act, which has been on the tips of every leader's head. Now, that could get out of the House. It will not get out of the Senate. A little bit of information there. Julie is up next in Mississippi. Julie, good afternoon.
1: Good afternoon, Paul. I apologize. I was fooled. I was seeing a parody account. But anyway, I had noticed that Lane Kiffin had not posted so long, and he's addicted to posting on Twitter. It's been like 6 days, but he's doing it as his dog. But anyway, I thought that LSU had told him not to, but it was a parody account. But can I say something from yesterday? You had a caller who said he wished someone else that had gone to Ole Miss would give their opinion like he did. And I did want to say this. When I got to Ole Miss, my English teacher told us to write an essay on what we thought about the flag, the rebel flag. And in my essay, what it reminded us of, what it meant to us. And I said that it reminded me of going to Jackson, Mississippi and watching Archie Manning and waving my flag, and that was it, you know. And then it wasn't until I took history with David Sansing that he told us about the I can't even think of his name right now, but the first man to be in, you know who I'm talking about.
0: James Meredith.
1: Yes. Now, he still lives in Oxford, and he still goes to the Ole Miss games, and everyone loves that guy. But anyway, that...
0: Yeah, but by the way, this was the first black person to desegregate Ole Miss.
1: Right. And so anyway, my whole point in saying this is when we went to football games, Mississippi State had their cowbells, we had our flags. And no one ever, ever thought about a civil war. So I just wanted to.
0: I really don't, Julie. I don't remember. I grew up in that era, and you saw the rebel flag. It was just part of the tapestry of an Ole Miss game. It became an issue later. My first recollection of it becoming an issue was Tuberville bringing it up in the 90s. It may have come up earlier. I don't remember. But by then, so much had changed in the country. And the irony is that Tuberville was the first to bring, if he was the first to bring it up, is interesting.
1: Yeah. Well, I know, there's a high school right now in Tennessee that still has the flag. You know, it's really confusing. People have it, but anyway. But I don't.
0: The problem is, and Julie, we're both from the South. I'm not trying to act like I'm not from the South. I mean, everybody knows I am. But I didn't grow up around much conversation about the Confederacy, and I've had people who pay a lot of attention to that try to explain to me the difference between all the flags. Not that I think you could convince anyone of that, but if you're a Southerner and if you had relatives in the Confederacy, you're probably a lot more in tune with it as opposed to relatives who were not even in this country at the time of that war.
1: Right. When we lived in Indiana, no one ever thought about the war. And when we moved that south, it was like everybody's talking about it. So it's just crazy. The whole mindset's crazy depending on where you live in the country. But anyway, I just wanted to throw that in, that people were certainly not thinking about the war when they went to football games.
0: Anyway. No, you're right. Hey, thank you, Julie. I remember as a 6-year-old, we went to some recreation of a battle, and I'm like, I didn't know what I was watching. And, you know, I mean, I knew people that literally, you know, took great pride in visiting these battlefields. I mean, the only time I ever remember as a kid, my parents took me to Gettysburg. That was pretty significant. I remember that, but I don't remember any of the southern battlefields. Rick is up next in Houston. Rick, good afternoon.
2: Hey, good afternoon, Paul. Didn't really get to watch the show much this week. Had some doctor's appointments and other things going on, but I played a little catch-up this morning. And, Paul, one quick observation before I get to the gist of my phone call is that anytime that Swamp Dog says he knows what he's talking about, I think that we can unequivocally be pretty sure that there's a 99.9% probability that he absolutely doesn't know what he's talking about. But Paul, yesterday you had Davis Dennis Jr. on, correct?
0: And I can confirm that.
2: If I'm not mistaken, Mr. Dennis is 82 years old. Is that not? Am I correct in that?
0: No. His father is 82 years old. We had Dennis Jr. on.
2: Okay. All right. Well, then I guess Google was wrong. But Paul, you had a couple of callers. One, a guy named Adam, that wanted you to give equal time to today's players and all this, like their opinions would make how Mr. Dennis felt maybe not have as much credence. And I mean, Paul, excuse me, how are we anyone to try to discredit or tell someone that how he feels and how he perceives this certain issue is not trying to use the right word here, Paul?
0: Well, don't worry about it. Just use it.
2: To discredit it or to make it not as worthwhile, I guess. I don't. There's a word that I'm looking for that I just can't find, but I found that a little bit disturbing. But then, Paul, the most fascinating
0: thing. So, Rick, let me ask you a question, because the Dennis interview might be one of the most polarizing we've had here in a very long time. And for those who didn't hear the interview, I mean, his father was a civil rights leader in Mississippi, and he said he grew up in Jackson, Mississippi, but he was terrified to go back to Oxford. And you know, he was clearly confirming, even though he disagreed with Kiffin doing what he did, he was confirming the initial concerns of what Kiffin had to say.
2: Yes, and I caught that. And you know, I heard him where he also kind of blasted Lane for not speaking up about it while he was there. Which are both, you know, I can understand from his viewpoint, both are valid points. A, he feels how he feels, and B, you know,
0: But Rick, let me ask you a question. I know you're an LSU fan, but if you're Lane, I'm not, and don't take this as a affirmation, because I thought what Kiffin did was pretty silly, but where is Kiffin going to go in 2023 or 2024 or 2025 to undo what happened and the concerns of parents or grandparents in particular of what happened in the 60s?
2: Paul, there's absolutely nothing that Lane Kiffin can do, because you can't undo history. Correct?
0: I mean, you can't. And I've lived in the South throughout my entire life, and you know, I mean, I saw it when I grew up. I grew up in Memphis, Tennessee, which borders Arkansas to the west and Mississippi to the south. And I mean, and it's very much a Mississippi type of town because it's on the Mississippi River. You have to at least go across the bridge to get to Arkansas. We used to go to Mississippi on Saturday night when I was 14 and 15. I wasn't driving, but my friends did because you could get beer. You know, in certain places, it wasn't legal. To say I wasn't aware of all that, I was, but it wasn't like when you grow up in these environments, you don't think about it that much. You know what took place, you know what's happening, but you're also a 10-year-old or a 12-year-old, and you're not capable of compressing and processing the information like we can today.
2: Absolutely. You know, Paul, I guess my point, and I wanted to address Tom as well from Alpharetta, who kept asking you if you had seen a white person perpetrate physical violence onto a black. I'm sorry, Paul. I mean, what line of thinking is it that you have to see that to say that?
0: Rick, let me also tell you, as somebody who's been around, I knew where he was coming from. Seeing through racially tinged comments is one of the easiest things in the world to do. Let's take a break. We are coming back after this.
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0: And we are back, and Tracy is up next. Good afternoon, Tracy.
1: Hi, how are you?
0: Very well.
1: So I just really wanted to touch on the conversation in regards to the Confederate flag. And, you know, I heard you saying to one of the callers about, you know, some people have family members that were in the Confederate. And really all I wanted to say is, like, one of the callers saying we can't rewrite history. Exactly true. But we should learn from it. And any pride for a hate symbol is just ignorant. It doesn't matter if it was your grandpappy that was in the Confederate. You shouldn't display it. They should be taken down and never displayed. It is definitely a sign of hate, and it belongs abolished. And that's really all I wanted to call.
0: Well, Tracy, listen, I want to make this clear. I'm not. I don't know the. I don't know what I am since I was born in the South, but my parents were New Yorkers. I guess I'm a Southerner, but I wasn't around for the Civil War, nor do I have any connection to it. I was simply relating what I've heard from people who do have a direct connection to that war.
1: Right, and I'm just saying that those people that are saying that they have some kind of pride in that flag are pure ignorant. It's a symbol of hate, and to try to make anything more out of it is like putting lipstick on a pig.
0: Okay.
1: It doesn't.
0: And where do you live? You live in Massachusetts, is that correct?
1: Yes.
0: Okay. That's fair. Listen, I don't have an answer for you, but I know some other people will. Thank you so much for the call. Tom is up next in Georgia. Hello, Tom.
2: Yeah, Paul, I'm just responding to the guy. Where does the guy live that called mentioned my name? Where does he live? Do you know?
0: Yes, I believe that was that the guy from Houston? Yeah, Rick from Houston.
2: I don't know. But that's okay. That's okay. Now you see why I have been specific, although it's rather redundant, and I was thinking today, Tom, don't mention two things, Johnny Vault and snake handling, okay? Don't mention those two things. Here we go. I mentioned where I have been. It's like legend said, if you don't know, you don't know. I lived it. And I don't mean in their sense, okay? I fought for them. I actually got my ass whipped many times defending people. In the last 61 years, and you know this as well as anybody, the Civil Rights Act of 1964 and I think 65, if I'm correct, that's 60-something years. I'm not talking about Mac Charles Parker's lynching. I'm not talking about Emmett Till's killing. I'm not talking about the things that I know far better than them. The one question I'd ask him, have you ever heard the word Reconstruction? You see, all of these people that mouth off about the South, the Civil War, the Civil Rights, you know, what it was, is most of us projection only part. When you nail them down, they don't even know what the hell they're talking about. They don't even know when integration came in 57. They don't even know what state it came in, see? James Meredith, I know all of that. He's saying, how can Tom say anything when all of this has occurred? I'm talking about the last 61 years of protection that the federal government has given the blacks in this nation, which is the greatest act probably since emancipation. Now, this is me. But when I do, I tell people where, what, and when. And it may piss them off. It also may disgust people. I'm saying I know this because I grew up in this thing. Everybody in the South, on the South side or poor side of a Southern town, in the state of Mississippi, Alabama, even South Carolina and so forth, they either know someone or were connected with someone who was a member of the Klan. And I didn't say that everybody's a member of the Klan. I'm saying they knew someone. And unfortunately, it was law enforcement that was the hotbed of it. And I know this because I know who was in it. My father-in-law was a policeman. So when I get specific and it sounds redundant and I say this happened on that day, this guy, that boy, it's to say I know what the hell I'm talking about. That's all. And I'm telling you, this man has not seen in the last 61 years any act of terror in these southern states, or we would have heard about it. See, that's all I'm saying. And all he spits off, this guy Tom from, I just can't believe he could say that. He don't even know what the hell he's talking about. That's all. Now, everybody add up your years and go back go back to the Act 6465, and that was brought about by my friend, not friend, a guy I knew who killed the three civil rights workers. Why did it happen? It happened because he wasn't convicted, okay, for the murder. So how did they get him? They brought in a new act called the Civil Rights Act. And they got him on civil rights violations. He only got 12 years. Should have got life for the bastard. He got 12 years, served about 9. And his name was Alton Wayne Robertson. That's why I said, look it the hell up, because I know what the hell I'm talking about. Now, I'll never mention it again. And I hated that I mentioned it again, because it sounded like I just want to talk about it. I don't want to talk about it, but it's a disservice to black people in this country when you tell them or promulgate or project that they can't drive across the state of Mississippi in the daytime. And that's a disservice to the blacks. It's a disservice to the blacks coming.
0: Okay. Thank you, Tom. I appreciate your call. Rodney is in Memphis. So hello, Rodney.
3: Hey, Paul. How are you?
0: Very well.
3: Good. Hey, look, I just wanted to make a quick comment. I was listening to your commentary about Ole Miss and the Rebel flag. And my brother, like I said, I'm calling from Memphis. My brother was a football standout back in the 80s at Craigmont High School. And was consequently, he would be recruited highly by a lot of the schools in the SEC, even at University of Miami. But he chose Vanderbilt. And in 1990, he spoke out against, they were playing Ole Miss, and he was interviewed, and he spoke out against the Rebel flag and said he was recruited by Ole Miss, but he could never play for Ole Miss because of the Rebel flag. Now, the thing about it is that having grown up here in Memphis, I played Little League baseball. It was Kitty League baseball, and we had the Rebel flag on our uniform sleeve. I mean, I didn't do nothing about it. I love the colors until my grandparents made me aware of what the flag represented. I have no problems with the flag. I have no problems with Ole Miss in terms of what they represented. I know that when my brother spoke out and they played it against Ole Miss at home, I mean, they were throwing bottles at him. They, you know, he took a lot of criticism, which probably hurt his football career as well. But it's heritage. It's history. And a lot of people here, as you know, in the South, you know, this is a part of their heritage, and it's part of the history. As a black man here in Memphis, I have no problems with the Rebel flag. In fact, I love everything about the South. I love the South. My parents originally were from the up north, the Midwest, but I grew up here. So for a lot of us here in the South, in Memphis, a lot of black people, and especially in North Mississippi, take pride in the Rebel flag because a lot of the people's ancestors, black ancestors here in this area, fought for the Confederacy. My great-great-great-grandfather, he fought for the Union Army here in Memphis. So, but at any rate, I just wanted to say the commentary is raising awareness, and thank you very much.
0: Thank you, Rodney. Be well. Great to hear from you. And why don't we take a short break? We'll continue the conversation. We're not going anywhere. We're here for another 90 minutes. We do have a guest coming up in a moment that will update you on the machinations of college football, Ben Portnoy, but we'll be back to your calls as soon as we complete that. We'll be right back.
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7: 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The Razorback bleeding, stat-dropping, SEC living sports fan who wants to start the day ahead of everyone else in the office. No fluff, no filler. 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

0: We're back, and how about this headline from the Sports Business Journal? Power 4 ways governance reset as NIL spending strains revenue sharing. Okay, so Sark said the other day, you didn't get a lot of attention because he was too busy trashing Ole Miss, but there's a lot of sentiment for breaking away and having your own rules. That's realistic. You're going to sign up or you don't, but if you do, here's our rules. Here's how this thing is going to work. And Ben Portnoy joining us. Ben, thanks for the time. It seems like in about 12 days, that's going to be one of the many topics after Lane Kiffin when the SEC meets in Destin. Good afternoon. What can you tell us?
1: Yeah, hey, Paul, thanks for having me. No, I think there's, you know, a couple things. Look, I think that there's a lot of consternation within the system right now about basically the way that the revenue sharing cap has played out, which is that it's essentially done nothing and it's been kind of non-existent. It's sort of a cap in name only. And that, you know, short of whether it's federal intervention or some sort of change in the way that things are going and the way that things are, you know, enforced, a lot of the conferences, and in particular the SEC and the Big Ten, see this as sort of like a final stand or a final option of like, hey, if the stuff that we've created and this thing, this settlement that we all agreed on isn't working the way we designed it to, and the NCAA can't do anything and so on and so forth, the only really other option for us is to go and decide to kind of effectively govern ourselves. And that's sort of where things stand right now.
0: Well, listen, it sounds great, and there's a lot of, you know, ammunition and momentum, but what does that really mean?
1: It's a good question, and I, you know, I've gotten mixed answers from, you know, everyone you talk to. I think that, you know, I think it's a couple of different things. I think it's one, it's basically be able to create one, you know, a hard cap in some capacity, whether can the leagues enforce that maybe more specifically than others. You know, does it mean, hey, the SEC could go and play just an SEC-only football schedule and create matchups around that? Could it, you know, take some of the things that are currently, you know, under NCAA jurisdiction in-house? I think that it's a mix of things, but I think that the one thing that I have heard from a lot of folks is that, you know, there's no need to sort of, like, overcomplicate things, right? Like, we always hear about how dense the NCAA rulebook is and, you know, the myriad, you know, different little minor details that they have about everything and anything. And I think that the general sentiment here is to start broad, start with the big picture stuff, right? The payment of players is a big one. You know, scheduling is another one. Eligibility is another one. And obviously those are big tent poles, but I think if you start there and keep it sort of general, you can kind of build around it from there.
0: So Ben, on a couple other subjects, I know you did Amelia Island and all the conversation about the CFP. It just seems endless. Doesn't seem like there's a resolution. What is your view on where that is?
1: You know, I think that the CFP is still in a little bit of a holding pattern. I mean, look, at the end of the day, the way that the structure has been set up has been such that it is basically, you know, Greg Sankey and Tony Petitti have to agree. And right now, they don't currently agree. And so given that, you know, we're sort of at a stalemate still. I think that, you know, in speaking with people around the SEC, I think that there is a growing, you know, sort of growing sentiment of being okay with the idea of 24, but I think there's still some complications. And I think that, you know, there's a couple. For example, one is what kind of new money is coming in because of this. So, for example, if you go to 24 teams, you're almost certainly getting rid of the conference championship games. Those conference championship games across the Power Four generate, you know, ballpark $200 million, give or take. So first of all, you have to make the conferences whole on that money that they're giving up. The second part of it is how much are these games actually going to be worth? And the answer is not totally clear. So, you know, if you're saying, and I'm speculating here a little bit, but, you know, kind of optimistically say that these eight new games that are essentially first and second round games are worth, you know, $400 million, well, if you got to make up the $200 million you're giving up out of the conference title games, you're really only talking about $200 million to add a bunch of games and to really have to rejigger the schedule and everything else that comes with that. And I think that, you know, when you spread that out across the SEC, across the other conferences, it's just not really enough money to totally, truly make this thing worth it. And I think that when you throw it on top of that, you know, ESPN and Fox are obviously involved in these conversations, and there's certainly different, you know, sentiments about what each of those networks might want out of this. ESPN has made pretty clear that they'd like to stay at 12 and they don't prefer a 2014 playoff. Fox would prefer it, and as it would open some inventory that they might be able to bid on. So there's a lot of things at play here and a lot of moving pieces, but that's a long-winded way of saying we haven't really changed anything other than the fact that there's maybe a little bit more back-of-the-napkin math being done.
0: I mean, I feel like I'm missing something, but you've just unloaded. I mean, is there anything else going on in all these spaces?
1: it's no shortage of stuff going on in college sports these days. You know, certainly there's obviously discussion about Capitol Hill and what might come from the SCORE Act. And, you know, there's discussion about a joint bill between Ted Cruz and Maria Cantwell out of the Senate as well. I think that it's, you know, I still think there are people in college sports who are hopeful that something might come through. But I think that, you know, at least personally, and I think a lot of other folks, I think there's a lot of I'll believe it when I see it kind of thing with the Capitol Hill approach.
0: Yeah, Ben, I don't mean to rain on it because today's a good day and a lot of your colleagues are reporting breathlessly about all of this because I'm sure they're being fed some of this information directly from senators who love nothing more than sports publicity. But realistically, the ball seems to be moving up the field. The presidential commission is generating a lot of buzz. But when we see Congress shut down here in a few months, which they will, and very quickly because it's an election year, do you think anything will have happened substantively other than a lot of chatter?
1: I think I lean more toward chatter than probably action, but I think that, you know, you're right. I think there's a little bit of a window here of when can something get done. I think the reality is Congress will go into recess in, I believe, early August. And if something's not accomplished by then, you know, then you're getting into the elections and midterms and all of that. And I'm skeptical that there's really anything that's, you know, going to be taken up at that point. And so if you're college sports leaders and your kind of hopes right now are that whether it's the SCORE Act that there's been some talk could get voted on next week, whether it's this joint bill between Cantwell and Cruz, there's, you know, at least some optimism around both of those things. But I think that, you know, neither necessarily, you know, we'll see with the Cruz and Cantwell bill and what that actually entails. But there's still yet to be one of these bills that has come forward that is a silver bullet. And B, actually has enough legs to get through both the House and the Senate. And I think that because of that, it's a lot more probably bluster than it is, you know, true action.
0: And the understatement of the day, Ben, even 2 months ago when all this started percolating with the White House, I mean, politics was very polarizing. It is significantly more today as a result of a number of things that have come in from every different direction. Hey, anyway, great to hear from you. We'll see you soon, Ben. Ben Portnoy, SBJ, joining us. We head to the break. We have phone calls the rest of the way. Can't wait to talk to you right after this.
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8: 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For 3 hours, it's all about you. The Razorback bleeding, stat-dropping, SEC living sports fan who wants to start the day ahead of everyone else in the office. No fluff, no filler. 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
9: I look at Arkansas and I look at Darius Acuff, and I just think it's a shame. It's a shame that this one game, the voters are going to hold against it. And that because you didn't pay attention to him all season long, you're not going to give him the leeway that you're giving Peterson, who

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1: Good afternoon, Paul. Thank you for having me.
2: Thank you.
1: All right. I just wanted to call and comment on the previous caller who I didn't catch his name, but I believe he said that he lived in Memphis, Tennessee.
2: Rodney in Memphis.
1: Talked about the, I'm sorry?
2: Rodney was his name.
1: Okay, Rodney in Memphis. So I'm calling in response to Rodney in Memphis. And Rodney stated that most black people love or something, and that something to that effect, the rebel flag. And that's just not true. Rodney needs to speak for himself. Most black people don't love the rebel flag because of what it stands for. And so if Rodney wants to love it, that's his business. He can love it. But he needs to speak for himself and not for the rest of us, because we don't.
2: Yeah, Renita, I was surprised by that, because in my history, I've heard more people, almost all people, echo what you just said versus what he said.
1: Yes, absolutely, Paul. I'm from Mississippi. I was born and raised in Mississippi. I have family in Memphis as well, and that's just not true. So, you know, Rodney from Memphis can speak for Rodney from Memphis and not for the rest of us, because we don't echo that sentiment.
2: Thank you, Renita. Thank you very, very much for calling. Long is up next in South Carolina.
3: I ain't touching that one. I'm not getting even close. I hope this is the end to social issues week, because we need to get back on track here. And but anyhow, Paul, you asked about callers versus guests. I'm more in favor of, you know, more heavy callers than guests. But however, when you have Stitchcomb, Kublik, Reese, Fowler, those guys on, I learn a lot. I really do. And then Marty and McGee. Which one is not the name dropping redneck Conor McGregor lookalike? Which one is that?
2: Long, I'll have to study that issue and get back to you.
3: I don't know which one's Marty and which one's McGee.
2: Okay, let me do that.
3: The one with the beard, the one I like, the brown beard.
2: Okay, one has glasses, and he's a little bit older. That would be Ryan McGee. And Marty's a little younger. Maybe a little. I think Marty look like Conor McGregor? Probably Marty would look like Conor McGregor more than McGee would.
3: Okay, that's where I was going with that. It just seems like every Marty story is like, "Hey man, you ain't gonna believe this. I'm sitting there in Jimmy Johnson's barn and just hanging out. By the way, it is absolutely gorgeous, and you ain't gonna believe who walked in." You're not going to believe this. George Strait with Willie Nelson on his back. He just came on in. I mean, Jimmy had like, well, he's 10 times.
2: Yeah, Marty of the two has better hair, I think, too.
3: I'm not good at judging stuff like that, but I'll take your word for. Well, should I take your word for that, Paul?
2: Marty's hair is a little bit slick back. McGee's, I think you're talking about Marty, if I had to guess.
3: Okay, that's not the reason. I'll try to make the end of this the reason I'm calling in. JD really went after me hard. He really, really did. And I think the problem is that he has with my calls is my fault. Is because whenever I call in and talk to him, I try to dumb them down. Because I think you have to really dumb them down. Maybe a third grade reading level will help out. It just seems like he always misses the bus. And when I say bus, I think we all know what bus I'm talking about, the short bus. You know, all right, JD, if you're listening, I hope you are, brother. Take your indoor helmet off and listen. Have your mama clean your ears out really quick with some Q-tips, you know, the things you call magic sticks with cotton balls on the end, and listen. Yesterday you referred to Dr. Kevorkian. You were going to change your position to him. Okay, he's dead. But that sounds like something stupid you would do. And by the way, he only assisted in suicide.

0: guides for people that were terminally ill, not terminally stupid. So you were out to lunch either way. Here are a couple things people will never say about J.D., Paul. You ready?
1: Yeah.
0: He's sharp. He's taken. He's funny. What a go-getter. He is so athletic. Look how well-groomed he is. He's a scholar. He's reliable. Oh, wait a minute. He is reliably bad on his calls. He's gifted, relevant, and finally, non-incestual. And on that note, JD, you are at the bottom of the gene pool, and there is no lifeguard on duty. But I want to end this positively with you. I want you to have an incredible weekend with your sister at the prom. And remember, no always means no, even if it's your sister. Take care, Paul. Be safe.
1: JD is up next.
2: Oh, I'm so proud of Long. He finally brought it. I mean, I was disappointed yesterday in him, but he brought it. He's been practicing. He's been practicing in the mirror, and me and his mama's been hoping he would. You know, we've talked about it and talked about it when I go over to pick her up for our dates and stuff. And he brought it today, and I'm proud of him. But that's not why I called today. I called today. Can I be open and honest?
1: I wish you would.
2: If you don't mind. We've talked about Lane Kiffin. We've talked about the Rebel flag. We've talked about basket weaving. We've talked about Lane Kiffin. We've talked about the Rebel flag. And can we just talk about my ingrown toenail or my sore right toe or something? Because this week has been horrible on me. I mean, I just want to take a nap on Elm Street. You know what I mean? It's I hope we get it out of our system this week and we get it back on track. And Chris from South Carolina, you're a bootlicker. I'm sorry to say it. And I, man, you keep being you. Everybody respects you, but I think you disrespected Dylan today because he's in the 1% that reads Vanity Fair. He dresses up in their clothing line, and he's got a book club. And I think you just disrespected him just a little bit. Long, I am so proud of you. You finally brought a call. When I see your mom tonight at dinner, we'll celebrate you with a glass of wine or something. Great call, Long. You are awesome. Thank you, Paul.
1: Wow, what a response. By the way, I know some people are driving along or watching saying this show has to be scripted. I promise you, if it was scripted, that guy would have had a better response to the evisceration that had occurred prior to that. Why don't we take a break? We are here for one more hour. You want to give us a ring? Afraid to give this number out, but I will. 855-242-7285.

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12: 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Quit tobacco. We can help. The countdown is on to Arkansas baseball. Now let's go inside the broadcast booth. Here's the voice of Arkansas baseball, Phil Elson.
15: Round one of the last regular season series went to Kentucky yesterday. The Wildcats came in desperate, and they played desperate, beating the Hogs 4-3, a game that Arkansas never led. Kentucky took the lead in the first inning on a home run by Ethan Hindle. They would lead wire to wire. And the surprise was that Jackson Jelkin, Saturday's starting pitcher, would close it down as Kentucky snapped the losing streak and also snapped the winning streak against Arkansas. Hogs, with the loss yesterday, coupled with a win by Florida and a win by Mississippi State, puts the Razorbacks right now in eighth place by themselves in the SEC at 15-13. Kentucky, there's just two games in back of the Razorbacks at 13-15. A win today would guarantee that Arkansas would play no later than next Wednesday in the SEC tournament. They do not want to have to play on Tuesday and have the extra game. Kentucky still has a chance to make it to Wednesday if they win the next two games of this series. So this is a pretty big one for the Razorbacks. Plus, a win today would also clinch another winning season in SEC play. At 15-13, one more win would do that. They're 34-18 right now, and Hogs, very rare, losing a game yesterday that was started by Hunter Dietz. Dietz was good, not great. Struck out nine batters over six innings. Kentucky had a plan to really not let him get deep in the count, swing early and swing often, and they just had better at-bats than the Razorbacks did. Now, today feels like a much different day. You'll hear that in the voice of Dave Van Horn. We'll play that interview coming up in the next segment here of the Built for Tough Dugout Show. Things just felt a little bit different at Kentucky Proud Park this afternoon when the bus arrived. DVH was way ahead of everybody else when they got off the bus, and they took batting practice indoors instead of what they would usually do. And, you know, they usually only take batting practice indoors if it's raining and ugly outside, but it's a gorgeous day here in Lexington, so it was a pretty intense batting practice session. It'll be interesting when you hear the interview with Coach Van Horn. Ben Cleaver will get the ball today for Kentucky. He's a left-handed pitcher. Doesn't really throw any harder than about 87. He comes in with a 3.57 ERA, but he also averages about 3 2/3 innings per start. There'll be some pressure on this Kentucky bullpen, especially that it doesn't look like they really trust many pitchers other than Jelkin to protect the lead. Gabe Gackle gets the ball for Arkansas. It'll be his 11th start. 5-3, 4.47 earned run average. Gackle gave the Hogs 4 2/3 decent, not great innings against Oklahoma in a 12-8 win last Saturday. This is the Built for Tough Dugout Show. 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We'll talk about it with head coach Dave Van Horn right after this from Sarazen Resort.
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1: David, kind of felt yesterday like Kentucky's postseason started yesterday. You know, I thought about that when I saw Jelkin warming up in the bullpen, and they just went for it.
2: Yeah, we saw him warming up, and you're kind of like, well, there's game three starter going, just threw about 130 pitches about 3.5 days ago, and you know they're gonna go for it tonight, and that's what they did. And you know, we came up a run short. We should have scored earlier in the game. We didn't. We left a lot of runners out there, laid off walks. We didn't take advantage of it. A lot of bad at bats early in the game, especially the first two innings. I felt like we wasted the first two innings of the game offensively. Watching in the dugout, and I'm sure anywhere else for your Razorback fan, it was very frustrating.
1: You could see with Jelkin, his stuff is really good. With the first two pitchers, was there anything different or special they were doing to get guys out yesterday and miss barrels?
2: Well, the first pitcher, you know, he pitched good, but we let him off the hook, pulling off balls, hit a couple balls off the end of the bat. You know, we had a couple guys, the very first at bat got jammed when they were heading the count, and that can't happen. And to me, it was just lack of concentration. And then we started to get on him a little bit. Yeah, he was on a pitch count, but we had a chance to score two or three runs on him. And then, you know, the second pitcher is a guy that we felt like that, you know, we missed out on a big opportunity to score a couple of times and maybe even take over the game. But we hit a ball foul that went just foul by probably 5 feet. It would have tied the game. But, you know, it's just kind of the breaks of the game. But we didn't have a very good approach. You know, I think the guys went away from it. And, you know, sometimes when you have a pitcher like we had starting, the bats relaxed a little bit because we got a guy on the mound and they're not going to score much. And, you know, I think it's a little human nature taking over there. And, you know, we'll try to not let that happen again.
1: We can see in just the way you guys are coming in today, there's just a different feel around batting practice. It's indoors and it feels intense in there.
2: Yeah, it's intense in there. It's concentration. And, you know, I just told them yesterday, we're not hitting on the field tomorrow. Watch you guys hit home runs at BP. I'm tired of it. Let's go in there and get back to work and just hit the ball through the middle, hit the ball hard, and get ready to play.
1: We'll talk more with Coach Van Horn in just a moment.
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1: Dave, they've got a guy going today that doesn't have great velocity, but I think does that kind of define their staff, and they've been good kind of keeping teams off balance?
2: Yeah, he's a good pitcher. You know, he's going to throw about 87 miles an hour. He's going to throw four different pitches. He's going to throw a lot of strikes. He's tall, skinny, lefty. He's deceptive. From what I've watched, they want a certain amount of innings out of him. If they can get it, they'll go to the next guy. They like to use a lot of people.
1: You moved T.J. Pompey up to second in the batting order. I know Alexander Peck is starting at first base today. Well, why moving T.J. up? You've had him lower, and it looks like you liked him there.
2: Yeah, just because some of the guys up top, I feel like a little passive. And, you know, T.J.'s been hitting some left-handed pitching pretty good lately. And he didn't have a good night last night. We all know that. But I'm just going out off of what would have been going on versus some lefties. And, let's see what he can do up there.
1: With Robinette back, it was good to see Reese back in the game. And, man, I thought it says something. It's an 8-pitch walk, his first plate appearance in 2 weeks. But Peck's at first base today.
2: Yeah, Peck's going to be there against the lefty. Probably when the lefty comes out, I'll make a change there. You know, Robinette doesn't run good right now. I mean, it would probably take two singles to score him from second. You know, ball was hit down the right field line yesterday, real soft, that scored him from second. But, normal hard ground ball, but line drive base, it's going to be tough. Still working on getting that speed back, but as far as agility and moving around the bag, he looks pretty good there. And I thought he had two really good at bats. You know, his last at bat, he hit it off the end of the bat a little bit. I thought when it left the bat, it was going to go through the middle, but he didn't quite catch it.
1: I thought TJ made the play of the game yesterday late in the game on that snag at third base. Ball was hit so hard. Is the reaction time different for infielders on rockets on this kind of playing surface?
2: Oh, yeah. I mean, this is really fast turf, and you got to be on your toes. That ball was hit extremely hard, and he made a nice play. Threw the ball a little bit wide right to the plate, and, you know, we felt very fortunate that we got the call because we didn't know if we got him. You know, I felt like maybe that was a play you just need to kind of dive or tag with one hand just because the throw was to the right. But fortunately, we got the call. And, you know, amazingly, we got a double play ball and we kicked it. And we got out of that inning. But it could have been worse.
1: Good luck today, Dave.
2: All right. Thank you.
1: Starting lineups right after this break.
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17: Minutes-ish until first pitch here at Kentucky Proud Park, with bright sun shining and the pitchers warming up in the bullpens, and a crowd that's arriving as well. Looks like they'll have a pretty good crowd. Last night, the crowd numbered 3,272, which is pretty good here for Kentucky, but they've had crowds of over 6,000 when the team was really playing well a couple of years ago. Let's have a look at the starting lineups being presented by Daspit Law Firm, proud to be the official injury lawyers of your Razorbacks. We will start with the Hogs, 34 wins, 18 defeats, and a 15-13 SEC record, which is good for the number 8 seed right now. 7 games out of first, 1 game out of 5th place, and just a game and a half out of 4th place. Here's the lineup card from Dave Van Horn today. Damian Ruiz will bat leadoff and play left field. He's reached base in 18 straight, had one of the Hogs' 4 hits yesterday with a drag bunt single. TJ Pompey moves up to second of the batting order, playing third base. Ryder Helfrich has reached in 18 straight games. He'll bat third and do the catching. Kuhiwa Loy batting cleanup for the second game in a row. He's the DH. Camden Koja will bat fifth. He is at shortstop. Batting sixth for the Hogs is center fielder Micah New. Nolan Souza is batting seventh, playing second base. Alexander Peck will be making his 4th start as a freshman. Peck is the 8th hitter and playing first base. And Zach Stewart will bat ninth and play right field. Now for the Kentucky Wildcats, with 31 wins and 18 defeats, their SEC record is 13-15. That is good for a tie in for 11th place with Oklahoma. They're 2 games in back of the Hogs and 1 game in back of Ole Miss and Tennessee. And Nick Mingione is the head coach in his 10th year. Here's the lineup for the Wildcats today. Jace Tarnish will bat leadoff and play center field. Tyler Bell will bat second and play shortstop. Luke Lawrence is the second baseman. He'll bat third. Ethan Hindle hit the home run yesterday, the 2-run homer in the first inning. His team leading 11th. He'll bat cleanup. He is the DH. Kentucky right fielder Braxton Van Cleve will bat fifth. Left fielder Will Marcy bat sixth, and first baseman Hudson Brown batting seventh. Owen Jenkins will catch and bat eighth, and Caden Cloud will bat ninth and play third base. That lineup, 1-9, is identical to yesterday's Kentucky lineup. Gabe Gackel is today's starting pitcher for the Razorbacks, junior right-hander, Aptos, California, making start number 11, 18th appearance, records 5-3, 285 batting average allowed, 56 in a third innings, 447 earned run average for Gackel. It's up to 571 in the SEC, and the league is hitting 299 against him. He's given up 11 home runs. And Ben Claver is the starting pitcher for Kentucky today. He is a left-hander, 6'3 junior from Thompson Station, Tennessee. He's in his third year with the Wildcat baseball program. And he's got a record of 2 wins, 3 losses in 12 starts. 247 average allowed. He's only pitched 40 and a third innings. He has gone no longer this year than 7 innings. Usually it goes 4 innings, but he did pitch 7 scoreless in a game against Tennessee 2 weeks ago. 357 earned run average, but it's near 5 in the SEC. Those are starting lineups for Arkansas and Kentucky. And stay with us in just a few moments. We've got pitching coach Matt Hobbs for the Sonic Drive-In Keys to the Game and count you down to first pitch on the Razorback Sports Network from Learfield.
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0: struck him out swinging.
1: Base from the cut of the grass. Gets him at first.
0: There's a drive by Helfrich to left field, folks. He got a two-run homer. New sliding feet first. He makes the catch at the wall. Looking up. Out of here. Throw by Helfrich. 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
2: 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Here again, the voice of Razorback baseball, Phil Elson.
1: It was gray and overcast earlier this morning here in Lexington, Kentucky, but here just about before first pitch at Kentucky Proud Park, it is a beautiful day, mostly blue skies, and the Hogs and the Kentucky Wildcats playing the swing game of this series. Kentucky picked up a win 4-3 yesterday. 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
3: I think a lot like Hunter yesterday, you know, you got to be prepared for what they do on the bases, and Gabe will have to do that to be able to be successful. Also, really being able to get to his secondary stuff. If you were paying attention to the game yesterday, they hit a lot of fastballs hard throughout the game when we got narrowed down into some counts that they could expect that. So I think Gabe's got to be able to mix. And then everybody else, obviously, that comes in after Gabe has to be able to do the same thing. But being able to have an effective mix, throw off speed behind in the count, and then, you know, beat him with his fastball when he needs to, but not have to just lean on and rely on it. So I think those are the keys to get Gabe, you know, off to a good start. And then also just, you know, let's get out of the first inning with a zero and get off to a good start today.
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